0: on board. President Trump secretly flew on another aircraft with Secretary Pete Hegseth. The covert operation came amid a threat from Iran, according to a report this week in the Washington Post. Fox is also told the decoy plane was flanked by fighter jets. Reporters on board were told to keep their window shades down during the flight.
1: Fox's Jared Halpern at the White House. 11 people federally charged in what Attorney General Todd Blanche says was an elaborate marriage fraud scheme between Chinese nationals and U.S. citizens.
2: This scheme was not a quick fly-by-night operation, but rather a years-long multi-million-dollar cottage industry to criminally assist people who would not or legally could not otherwise become citizens of the United States.
1: Blanche says facilitators use social media to market to foreign nationals who would pay as much as $100,000. And he says more than 1,000 fraudulent marriages were uncovered. White House Press Secretary Caroline Leavitt is leaving her post later this month. President Trump says it's to spend more time with her family. White House Deputy Chief of Staff Stephen Miller with high praise for Leavitt.
3: A mother, a family woman, a press secretary, a patriot, really in every way, an extraordinary person.
1: On Fox's The Will Cain Show, Leavitt says she will continue to be an advisor to the president. 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
1: Police in Minnesota say a man killed a 78-year-old family member, then stabbed his wife and their 7-year-old daughter to death at a home daycare this morning before taking his own life. The killings happened in the Minneapolis suburb of Hopkins. Police say an adult called authorities after witnessing the attack. Six other children at the daycare were unharmed. The former mayor of a southern New Jersey town is in trouble with the law again, this time over ballot signatures.
16: Gina LaPlaca is due in court next month, accused, along with her husband, of filing a bogus petition for the Democratic primary committee race in June. Prosecutors say LaPlaca, former mayor of Lumberton Township, and her husband, Jason Carty, collected signatures for the petition, but those signatures turned out to be fake. And without them, LaPlaca would not have enough valid signatures to qualify her as a candidate. The allegations come several months after LaPlaca pleaded guilty in a DUI case in which she struck a utility pole after picking up her child from daycare. CJ Papa, Fox News.
1: The new list of the best states to live in is out.
17: WalletHub compared every state on dozens of factors, including affordability, the economy, education, health, quality of life, and safety. And Idaho came out number one. New Jersey was the surprise runner-up, ranking second overall despite being 49th in affordability. Strong incomes, health measures, and the nation's top safety ranking helped make up the difference. Wisconsin, Massachusetts, and New Hampshire round out the top five. At the other end, New Mexico finished last overall, hurt especially by near-bottom rankings for education, health, and safety. Matt Murphy, Fox News.
1: For the second time in just over a year, the Los Angeles Lakers are being sold. Josh Kushner and Bob Iger have agreed to buy the team for $12.5 billion. ESPN first reported that the pair were buying the team. They have been involved in trying to get an expansion team for Las Vegas. I'm Lee Silasera. This is Fox News.
4: Now, the Ecori Diamonds Traffic Center.
18: Looks like the east all cleared from the east loop southbound after Clinton. We still have a north loop delay heading west over toward the east X with an accident at Hirsch. Two of the right lanes blocked, and that's stopping go back from Homestead. I'm Katie London in the 24-hour traffic center.
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8: This is Lee Habib, host of Our American Stories. 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

0: Jesse Kelly Show on a magnificent, wonderful Wednesday. And it is a magnificent Wednesday because I didn't give you the update. You know how we've been flooded out of our studio? And we've been broadcasting from all these closets and phone booths. You know, I think we were in a truck stop restroom at one point in time. We're moving back into the studio tomorrow. So if it's been sounding weird, you don't have to worry. It'll go back to sounding how it used to sound. Oh, it's going to be a great thing. You know what else is a great thing? Nancy Pelosi. I know everyone hates her. And I, you know, I hate her too, but she's been such a great bad guy in politics. And you know my thoughts on bad guys. I've told you, it's the bad guy who makes the movie. It's the bad guy who makes the book. There's always a good protagonist. There's always a Maximus you're rooting for. I need Emperor Commodus to make me hate him. I need a great bad guy. And Nancy Pelosi has been a great bad guy for a long time. And it hurts. It hurts to see her, you know, she's aging. Age happens. There's nothing wrong with aging, but it hurts to see her not be what she used to be. The old Nancy Pelosi, you know.
1: Some of these incumbents who have lost their re-elections in places like New York and Colorado. And what does that say about the party today, do you think, going forward?
2: It says that the party is going to win the Congress. And by the way,
1: because there's energy.
2: Well, because we must.
0: The Nancy Pelosi of 10, 15 years ago, she would never have stood for upstart communists challenging established Republicans and possibly costing them the general election seat. But when you're old, drunk, your dentures are falling out, now Nancy Pelosi sounds like all the rest of the losers. I mean, we're just going to have to try to win. And I so enjoyed this. Keep in mind how powerful this woman was. Joe Biden was the sitting president of the United States of America. Joe Biden wanted to run again. His witch wife, more importantly, wanted him to run again. The system did not want to risk Joe Biden losing the election to Donald Trump because he was incredibly unpopular and it was looking like it was going to be a tough slog to get him into the White House. Certainly after that debate, when everybody finally got to see his brain is just done. But who was going to be the tip of the spear telling Joe Biden, hey, Joe, time to retire? Nancy Pelosi was the tip of that spear. Nancy Pelosi, she essentially walked into the White House and fired Joe Biden. I want to run again. No. You're going to have to go. Now, she's saying this stuff.
2: When I was Speaker, I saw the President all the time. But when I wasn't, then I saw maybe three times that whole year. And so I didn't know. And I think he had his sort of ups and downs. And when he had when I saw him one time, he was giving me the Presidential Medal of Freedom.
1: Right.
2: So that was a short vent, right. And he was
1: right.
2: Perfectly fine that day, I thought. Yeah. And so I didn't know. But I do think that those who did know should have acted upon that information, whatever that
1: means. His staff and his family both, you mean?
2: Well, whoever knew.
1: Yeah.
2: Whoever knew. The staff saying the family knew, the family saying the staff knew. I don't know.
1: But they should have acted sooner.
2: They should have, because this was a great man.
0: You know what she just did, right? And I know this

0: in a catatonic state, saying nothing. We also know from the reports that it was Jill Biden. She was the one fighting with Nancy Pelosi. She was the one going at it, trying to keep her husband in the presidential race. Now, we know that, and we also know this. Women prefer a more passive-aggressive style of attacking each other. It's just how they are. I'll play it for you again. What do you think this is at the end, she's saying?
1: When I was Speaker, I saw the president all the time. But when I wasn't, then I saw maybe three times that whole year. And so I didn't know. And I don't. And I think he had his sort of ups and downs. And when he had when I saw him one time, he was giving me the Presidential Medal of Freedom.
2: Right.
1: So that was a short vent, right. And he was
2: right.
1: Perfectly fine that day, I thought. Yeah. And so I didn't know. But I do think that those who did know should have acted upon that information, whatever that
2: his
1: means.
2: His staff and his family, both, you mean?
1: Well, whoever knew.
2: Yeah.
1: Whoever knew. The staff saying, the family knew, the family saying, the staff knew.
0: You know what Nancy Pelosi's saying. Talk to Jill. Hey, I hardly saw the guy. I wasn't even Speaker in the House. I barely ran into him. Seemed fine the few times I was with him. If you're looking for somebody to blame for Joe Biden being a non-functioning adult as President of the United States of America, might want to check in with his wife. Because you know she knew. And I hate to defend Grandma Vodka here. Of course Jill knew. That's what makes Jill Biden, for me, one of the most evil people in the Biden administration. And it's an administration that had evil, dark people all up and down it. Jill Biden, for me, is probably villain number one because that's her own husband. And there's no, absolutely no reason you would push your husband to run again unless it was for selfish reasons. Your husband routinely humiliated himself in front of the entire world, losing his train of thought. Of course, everyone remembers the debate, always forgetting. Constantly, because his brain is melting, right? And Jill Biden, so in love with being first lady, was demanding that he get to run again so she could stay in the White House. That's dark, man. And Jill Biden, again, I want to point out, we saw Joe Biden after he had been prepped. Hey, Joe, say this. Hey, Joe, remember we found out they were laying out where he had to walk? Joe, stand here. We have the tape on the ground. We saw Joe after they had done whatever they did to him medically to get him ready to give speeches and stuff. We saw Joe Biden at not his worst, at his best for 4 years. What Joe Biden did Jill Biden see? If this is the one we saw, what did Jill see?
3: With the COVID, excuse me, with dealing with everything we have to do with, look, if we finally beat Medicare.
0: You know what I did all morning? I mean, I'm sitting here. I get to spend 3 hours with you a day. Do you know how much time I spent today with my wife already? I haven't even been home. Probably 6 hours. We were running around the house together, doing things, drinking coffee, working out, but talking at various times all morning long. Do you think there's anything about my physical condition, mental condition she doesn't know? She sees it all. She wakes up beside me, goes to sleep beside me, dinner, breakfast. Jill Biden saw Joe Biden at night in a state that you would be mortified by. And anyone who knows anything about dementia and Alzheimer's or has any kind of experience in there knows exactly what I mean. Jill Biden saw Joe Biden borderline comatose, multiple times and still

0: she tried to make him run for president again so she could stay first lady. That's dark, man. That's friggin' dark. All right. Speaking of dark, we'll do a quick FBI rant. Maybe some Iran stuff. Then we'll get to emails. Hang on.
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0: awful hump day. I've gone from Tuesday to Friday. Look, I get distracted sometimes. It's my last day in this dungeon. We're moving back to our other studio. You'll have to bear with me. You can email your love, your hate, your death threats, or what day it is to jesse@jessekellyshow.com. I'm going to move on in a second, but two headlines. Russia hoax madness. This is from Breitbart. The FBI probed Jeff Sessions based on a Huffington Post article. You know, the Huffington Post is this big left-wing rag, right? Jeff Sessions was the Attorney General of the United States of America at the time this took place. The Attorney General of the United States is directly over the FBI, right? Realize that. He is the top law enforcement officer in the United States of America. The evil demons inside the FBI, well, I'll read the quote right here. Just declassified FBI document confirms 2019 story by RCI that McCabe also opened up an investigation targeting Trump's first AG, Jeff Sessions, over the Russiagate hoax and actually used a left-wing Huffington Post article as a foundation to justify the probe. They grabbed a communist rag at the FBI and they used it to open up an investigation into the Attorney General of the United States of America. Here's another one. This is from Just the News. The FBI had 14 informants on Biden corruption, but ran a secret op to dismiss the evidence as disinformation. They knew, obviously, it's unless it's your liberal Aunt Peggy, people know that Joe Biden is corrupt, very, very corrupt. It's look, the LLCs, every family member, it's not just his son, by the way, it's like his whole family, just a dirtball corrupt family. That's what they are. Everyone knew it. But certainly if you were at the FBI, you would have enough sources. You would know if a United States senator slash vice president slash eventual president, you would know if he's got some shady business dealings because people talk. Certainly in the criminal underworld, people talk and they're going to be willing to talk to the FBI. It was known inside those walls that Joe Biden was unbelievably corrupt and the FBI killed the investigation. Look, I'm happy murders have gone down. I'm happy we have new leadership. The fact remains this organization cannot continue to exist. You cannot have a secret state police agency who is willing, obviously willing, to do things like this and preserve a free nation long term. You know what we're having right now? You know what it is as it pertains to the FBI? A little break. That's what it is. A little break. Yeah, we're getting this guy retired and this guy retired. Somehow we can't get Garrett O'Boyle or his job back. But you know what? We'll set that aside. We've got this guy retired and this guy's fired and this. So we're thinking to ourselves, wow, they've got things cleaned out now. No, they don't. You cannot properly clean out a secret state police agency in a year and a half. You probably can't do it in 10 years. It has to be disbanded. Has to be. All right. I'm going to play this. This is Marco Rubio with his wife.
1: Are you MAHA?
2: I'm in favor of MAHA. Like, I think people should be healthy.
1: No, he is not.
2: But I think ultimately...
1: completely not.
3: What's he eat?
1: Pop-Tarts.
2: No, I don't eat Pop-Tarts every day.
1: Okay, you eat sweets.
2: The Pop-Tart is one of the great American innovations in history of the world. If you think about it, it comes in this beautiful foil package.
1: He eats all the things you should not be eating.
0: All right. I'm going to criticize Rubio, and I'm also going to defend Rubio. First of all, let me defend Rubio. And I'm going to defend him because my wife does this thing too. She will make statements that are half truths at best, but she will make them to win over strangers onto her part of the argument. Like his wife did here and Rubio had to try to qualify it about the Pop-Tarts. Let me play it again.
1: Are you Maha?
2: I'm in favor of Maha. Like, I think people should be healthy.
1: No, he is not.
2: But I think ultimately, at
1: the end... He is completely not.
3: What's he eat?
1: Pop-Tarts.
2: No, I don't eat Pop-Tarts every day.
1: Okay, you eat sweets.
0: He eats Pop-Tarts. Rubio knows how that's going to come across, so he says, hey, I don't eat Pop-Tarts every day. Did you know that when I first started dating Ob, I would, with some regularity, go to Jack in the Box for breakfast, and because Jack in the Box is an American institution, the entire menu is available all day long, and I would get a double cheeseburger with curly fries and a Coke for breakfast at Jack in the Box. When I was dating my wife, I have no recollection of the last time I did that. I've been married 20 years now. No recollection. If I've done it in the last 20 years, I don't remember. If I've done it even once. To this day, when we get with somebody and Ob wants to complain about my diet, she'll say to people, he goes to Jack in the Box and gets cheeseburgers for breakfast. It was 20 years ago. That's not true. It's not true. It's not true. I stand with Rubio on that. But I do have to rip him on something. I'll get to that in a minute. Before I get to that, I want to talk to you about the misery of dealing with insurance. I hate it. And I watched my dad for so many years complain and yell about insurance. 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
18: The News Radio 740 forecast. Nice and clear tonight and warm with a low of 80, sunny and hot again tomorrow with a high of 96.
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22: Your woke tip. Apparently, professional cycling has finally discovered the one performance-enhancing enhancement nobody saw coming. Boobs. There is now a growing controversy in competitive cycling over something called chest fairing, where riders have allegedly been using padded bras or inserts to make themselves more aerodynamic. Officials are reportedly trying to determine whether chest fairing is cheating, creative engineering, or simply the next logical step in athletes doing absolutely anything for a 1% advantage. All I know is if this keeps up, the 2032 Tour de France is just going to be 12 bald people dressed like torpedoes trying to win just enough prize money for their next performance-enhancing boob job. And I know Lance Armstrong is pissed. The man lost 7 world titles when all he needed was a push-up bra. So your woke tip. As we laugh along to this story, I want to remind all of you one important thing. Stories like this get twisted into the next big outrage almost immediately. Somebody wants you offended by this. Somebody wants you picking a side on that. But sometimes it's okay to just laugh. No anger, no outrage, just laughter. Because sometimes the greatest weapon we have against the nonsense we've come to expect from today's media is refusing to let it steal our ability to laugh.

0: It is the Jesse Kelly Show on a wonderful Wednesday. If you miss any part of the show, you can download it. iHeart, Spotify, iTunes. We have to go back to this Marco Rubio thing. And I'm sorry, you just gonna have to bear with me. We're talking a little bit of food here. Then we'll touch on a couple Iran things. But back to what he talked about. Pop-Tarts?
1: Are you Maha?
2: I'm in favor of Maha. Like, I think people should be healthy.
1: No, he is not.
2: But I think ultimately...
1: He is completely not. What's he eat? Pop-Tarts.
2: No, I don't eat Pop-Tarts every day.
1: Okay, you eat sweets.
2: The Pop-Tart is one of the great American innovations in the history of the world. If you think about it, it comes in this beautiful foil package.
1: He eats all the things you should not be eating. Every single thing.
0: Now, I like Pop-Tarts. I don't think we need to go one of the great American inventions for a couple reasons. Have you ever had a Pop-Tart and thought to yourself, wow, that's just the right amount of filling? The filling is delicious. If we were ever allowed to get Pop-Tarts when I was a kid, we would get the brown sugar and cinnamon ones, and so good. It wasn't enough filling. The Pop-Tart teases you. To make the teasing even worse, the crust around the outside. If you're looking at a Pop-Tart, only about 75% of what you're looking at, Chris says less than that, has actual filling inside of it. There's this crust around the edge, which, okay, crust can't be all bad, right? But here, that's the thing. A good pizza place understands, yes, of course, the sauce is always the most important part of a pizza, but it's all important. And the crust matters too. And a good pizza place knows that when you get to the crust, you should want to eat the crust because the crust is good. It has the right flavor, right consistency, all right? Pop-Tart apparently doesn't care about this at all. The edges of a Pop-Tart are so dry and crappy. There's no filling. It's like I need an extra gallon of water to try to eat a Pop-Tart crust. The Pop-Tart could be way better than it is. You know what is good? And I was telling Jewish producer Chris and degenerate producer Corey about this before the show. The toaster strudel. Now, they were a little more money, so we were not allowed to get them very often when I was a kid. But every now and then, my parents would let me get a toaster strudel. Absolutely magnificent. All right. Let's do this. CNN put out some polling. Don't yell about CNN. All right. They're just tracking the polling going on in the country. What issues are driving people to the polls?
3: Top issue in midterm vote. You can list up the three issues. The economy, not surprisingly, comes in at number one at 54%. Immigration, 28%. Look where climate change is. It's tied for
0: 54% is by far the biggest one. Immigration down in the 20s. The economy. Okay. On Fox News, Aaron Cohen said this about Iran.
4: Economic pressure takes away the regime's money, but internal resistance is what drives that sense of control. You cannot, in my opinion, simply apply economic pressure. I agree with General Keane. I agree with Colonel Howe. However, my contention is that it's time to start thinking about covert action. Mm-hmm. What do I mean by that specifically, Colonel? I mean that it's time to start honestly thinking about training and arming the multiple resistance groups within Iran in order to be able to use the time for the economic pressure that's going to start to degrade the besiege. They're going to start running out of money. It's just a question of months. But what are we going to do with that time block? It's time to start arming. He's going to disagree with me with man pads for taking out helicopters, but I'm talking about crates of RPGs.
5: Right.
4: I'm talking about crates of Kalashnikov rifles. I'm talking about training packages from U.S. Green Berets. Nobody does it better than them in the world. Trace, you got to use that time to start building the resistance within Iran.
0: We have people on Fox News talking about sending in the Green Berets and dropping AK-47s in the hands of who? I'm not sure. Remember, Iran butchered, I think the number is 52,000 of their resistance people. Just found them, butchered them. We already tried to get some weapons into the hands of the Iranians. We had to use the Kurds to do that. The Kurds just stole the guns. Okay. Trump went on Truth Social today and he said this. The USA has total control over the Strait of Hormuz. I think we will keep it. Our naval blockade is being called by everyone, quote, a wall of steel. And there is nothing Iran can do about it. They have no navy. They have no air force. Their remaining soldiers are unpaid. The IRGC is decimating and fleeing, and their leadership is uncertain at best, he says. Now they have no money. Their country is shot. All they have is fake news and 300% inflation and getting worse. Iran is all talk, no action. Bully of the Middle East, no longer. And then he finishes it off with a praise be to Allah. Trump is a funny guy. All right. That's what Trump said. Now let me read you this. And this is long, but I wanted to read it to you. And this is not from me. This is from the Wall Street Journal. And that doesn't mean it's correct, right? Doesn't mean it's correct, but it does track with some of the things we heard from the Wall Street Journal. Gulf energy producers, this would be, you know, UAE, these places. Gulf energy producers have completely lost faith in the Trump administration and are quietly accepting Iran's permanent control over the Strait of Hormuz because the alternative, returning to war, would be worse, per the Wall Street Journal. Just reading this to you. Gulf states don't like the emerging deal that formalizes Iranian oversight of inbound ships, but they see it as the least bad option compared to further military escalation, which would put their energy infrastructure at risk. The conflict has left the region vital to global energy security with no good option for countering Iran. Now, I know that was already a lot, and I'm about to read you some things with a couple details in it. Hang with me for 30 seconds. These are really important details. You need to pencil these into your mind as best you can, all right? This is from the article. The numbers are stark. Crude exports through the strait have collapsed to 2.2 million barrels per day from 8.5 million a month ago. But wait, it's worse. Pre-war, what were they? Pre-war flows of roughly 20 million barrels per day are a distant memory. Gulf states' alternative export routes are also under attack. Saudi Arabia's Red Sea pipeline hit by Houthi strikes. Egypt's Damietta port struck by drones. Iranian officials have declared the new Iranian order in the strait is irreversible. Now, I'm not going to sit here and say all that's 100% correct, because it's the Wall Street Journal and I don't trust them. I'm not going to say everything Trump said is 100% correct. We're going to keep the strait because, you know, it's Trump and it's, you know what's going to happen there. But let's focus on this part. Before we crossed the ocean and dropped bombs on the Iranians, there was 20 million barrels a day of crude oil flowing through the Strait of Hormuz. That number is now 2.2 million. That cannot continue. It just can't. It can't. Send in the Green Berets. 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

0: Jesse Kelly Show, final segment of the Jesse Kelly Show on a Wednesday. Don't forget, you can email us your love, your hate, your death threats, jesse@jessekellyshow.com. I'm sorry, I have to play it again with all the dead air that comes with it. NBC News, well, first to Milwaukee. Well, hey, looks like we got the wrong data.
1: Two things. There's the audit log and the results. What we uncovered was that five of the sticks had the audit log downloaded and not the results. It's a human error. These things can happen. So basically what we need to do is go back to the operations center and we're going to download out of those five machines the results and make sure that it's not the audit log.
0: Five of the nine? Five of the nine? NBC News just flat out froze up in the middle of their broadcast. What did you say?
2: I guess the exact thing, yes, is if five of the USB sticks were missing results from the election, so then they have to go try to re-grab them. And they're all the folks behind the scenes are talking about this as well, so we can also... Look, it's unfortunate.
3: The folks behind the scenes hear you're saying.
2: Yes.
3: Are how do I ask this artfully?
0: Well, I'm sorry. What do you say? I'm just not getting it. I thought you said it was five of the nine. That is what you said, right? It's five of the nine. All right. I want to touch on this because I think maybe there's a chance it'll help you. Certainly, if you're a young person, I'm about to give you some good advice. I saw this headline. Cardinals is NFL team. Cardinals star rookie Jeremiah Love gifts a girlfriend $300,000 Lamborghini. So I'm going to give you a bit of advice. I'm not some super finance guy, never pretended to be. But I try to talk to him whenever I can. I talked to this guy a long time ago. I was young. Hey, I want to get rich. And he was rich. Hey, how do I get rich? You're rich. I want to be rich. I want a Rolex. I don't think I'll ever own a Rolex, but I want a Rolex. How do I get rich? And he told me the most boring advice in the world. I was so disappointed at the time. I wanted a tip. I wanted a hot tip. You know what? I get rich. You find $50 and invest in this company, and then you'll be worth $1 billion in a year. And that's the kind of thing I wanted. And he said, really? Just avoid the big mistake. That's it. Invest a little bit of money every year. Invest, put away your 5, 10%. Let compound interest do its thing. But the most important thing is don't financially drive yourself off a cliff. You don't need a second house. You don't need a boat. Don't develop a gambling addiction. Don't develop a cocaine habit. He told me this. He's like, don't get a divorce. Don't get the... These are the things that will keep you from being rich one day. You know how you can get rich one day? It's extremely boring. Sock money away, drive the speed limit. That's how. I don't know how we're not giving financial literacy classes to these wealthy, to these young people who come into a lot of wealth at this point in time, but a $300,000 Lamborghini for a woman who isn't even your wife, my word. He's going to be broke. And everyone's saying he signed a $50 million contract. He'll blow through every dime of that. He'll be broke. He's going to need to switch to Pure Talk. I mean, we all should switch to Pure Talk, obviously. Just morally, we all should switch to Pure Talk. But remember, we're talking a fraction of the cost of the big wireless companies. A fraction of the cost. Switch to Pure Talk if for no other reason than to save a fortune, which you will need when your girlfriend ends up cleaning you out and driving away with her $300,000 Lamborghini. Now, I don't think you have a $300,000 Lamborghini, but I bet you money you do have some bills you'd like to see go down. So dial #250, say Jesse Kelly, you will speak to an American who speaks English. And isn't that freaking wonderful? You're not going to have to deal with this. And you'll be there yelling, representative, but she'll keep going.
4: Necesitamos una vía de la...
0: Dial #250 and say Jesse Kelly. I have to play you this. So that Hong chick, that commie chick in Wisconsin, she lost her primary. Of course, they were out there interviewing people who voted for, This is just so perfect. They interviewed this woman who voted for Hong. Hey, kind of important. Governor of your state, really important. Why'd you vote for?
4: It's nice to see someone who's like me to be in the office. And she's a single mom. I'm not a single mom, but I was at one point. And she's a part of the working class. Mm-hmm. She's a woman who understands women's issues. And also she's a breath of fresh air here for Wisconsin.
0: If you've ever wondered why the Democrat Party is obsessed with identity politics, and the Republican Party likes it too much too, by the way. But if you've ever wondered why the Democrat Party is obsessed with identity politics, I'm just going to tell you right now, it's because the Democrat voter is obsessed with identity politics. I'll play it again for you one time. Think about choosing the top executive of your state and using this as a criteria.
4: It's nice to see someone who's like me to be in the office. And she's a single mom. I'm not a single mom, but I was at one point. And she's a part of the working class. Mm-hmm. She's a woman who understands women's issues. And also she's a breath of fresh air here for Wisconsin.
0: We really do get the government we deserve. And I'm right about Pop-Tarts.
3: And now...
5: here's a headline.
6: By the, go, you know the thing.
3: Headlines we didn't get to.
0: Hit the road, Jack. State Department yanks visas for 175,000 visitors who mocked our laws. I will again say that I love the fact that I voted for Donald Trump. I understand everything isn't perfect. Everything isn't the way I want. But you didn't have this stuff under Joe Biden. We are finally taking some steps to get these foreigners out of our country. This is from the National Pulse. Data: Harris is far ahead of Newsom and AOC in the new poll. And now she has to sit and wait for Newsom to come from behind. Appeals court allows DHS's fast-track deportations of immigrant parolees. Again, why didn't it already exist? But let's not dwell on the bad. At least we have it. California calls Paramount's threat to leave, quote, blackmail. I love these commie states just keep doing the most horrible things. And then when everyone leaves, they're all, wait, you can't do that. No, they can. You don't have everything walled off like East Germany. They're going to leave. I am going to leave, but I shall return tomorrow to do it again with you. All right. That's all.

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5: They want the death penalty off the table. I'm Lisa Lacerra, Fox News. The lawyers for Tyler Robinson, the man accused of killing Charlie Kirk, said the prosecution has not proven anyone else was at risk when Kirk was shot to death at a Turning Point USA event at Utah College last September.
6: Prosecutors say the charge was warranted because Robinson put other lives at risk. Despite compelling video, DNA, and ballistics evidence presented at last month's preliminary hearing, the defense says there was nothing to show Robinson intended to kill anyone else. In a new filing saying, quote, the state has failed to establish probable cause that the shooter knowingly created a great risk of death to another other than Charlie Kirk and himself. The state is required to show more than a possibility that someone else may be killed by defendant's conduct, rather that there was a high probability of that result and that the defendant knew of that high probability.
5: Fox's Claudia Cowan, the defense lawyer, is also disputed claims Robinson targeted Kirk over his political views. Prosecutors say Robinson told his roommate he killed Kirk because he had enough of his hatred. One student is wounded, another in custody after a shooting at a high school in Georgia. The shooting at Warner Robins High School involved two ninth graders, and it happened just a week into the new school year. 11 people facing federal charges after Attorney General Todd Blanche says they were involved in an elaborate sham marriage scheme involving Chinese nationals and naturalized American citizens.
7: Chinese nationals would pay these facilitators as much as $100,000 for assistance in obtaining a marriage, which then allowed them to apply for a green card.
5: Blanche says they uncovered more than 1,000 sham marriages. Federal prosecutors in New York found instances dating back to 2016. If convicted, each defendant faces up to 15 years in prison. 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
5: A last-minute hearing has been set for Friday in the federal government's case against the man accused of killing an insurance executive in Manhattan.
20: A hearing in the federal case against Luigi Mangione is now scheduled for Friday after prosecutors and Mangione's attorneys filed a joint request for a conference with the judge overseeing the matter. Details about what the hearing is expected to address have not been made clear, but it follows Tuesday's final pretrial hearing in the New York State case against Mangione, which is set to go to trial September 8th. He has pleaded not guilty to both state and federal charges in the shooting death of UnitedHealthcare CEO Brian Thompson outside a Midtown Manhattan hotel in December 2024. In New York City, Tanya J. Powers, Fox News.
5: A federal safety agency has issued its final report into an explosion last year at a U.S. steel plant near Pittsburgh that killed two workers. The blast at the Clairton Coke Works plant happened after a gas valve ruptured after being flushed with pressurized water. The agency is calling for U.S. Steel to develop a written procedure for washing valves to minimize hazards. A big city school district is placing new limits on screen time during school hours, which is separate from its policy on phone usage.
3: The Los Angeles Unified School District already requires that kids keep phones in their backpacks. If they're seen out, they can be confiscated. But now there are going to be new rules on screen time during the school day. Second and third graders are limited to 20 minutes of screen time each day. High schoolers will be limited to 90 minutes of screen time per course each week. This mother told Fox 11 in Los Angeles she's for the change.
4: That's good in a way, you know, that's part of, you know, the kids could get more hands-on or more learning, you know, instead of, you know, more uses of electronic or, you know, images.
3: Students will also no longer be issued devices, with one school board member saying while learning during COVID required them, it's not the case anymore.
5: Fox's Jessica Rosenthal. I'm Lisa Lacera. This is Fox News.
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number, 877-381-3811. 877-381-3811. Welcome. Welcome, welcome. You know, I want to underscore, Mr. and Mrs. America, something I've been pointing out actually for several months now. And I'm always impressed with the number of people who listen to this radio show and then do podcasts or post things. I'm very impressed with that, Mr. Producer. Then they deny they don't listen to radio. Or excuse me, they deny they listen to radio. And there is a lot to discuss today, but I think this is important. And it's as follows. The Democrat Party, its leaders, multiple leaders, Hakeem Jeffries, Chuck Schumer, others, have said that they want to expand the Supreme Court and put more members on the court. In other words, pack the court with ideologues that would destroy the independence and the purpose of the Supreme Court, turning it into, if you will, a Democrat Politburo. We've talked about that. They say they want to eliminate the Electoral College because they really only want heavily populated blue states and really metropolitan areas to call the shots. We've talked about that too, haven't we? They have said they wanted to pack the United States Senate by adding four Democrats, that is, making a city, the District of Columbia, state, and making a territory, Puerto Rico, a state, ensuring four more Democrat seats. We've talked about that. They've said a lot of things they want to do to the Constitution, haven't they? So they want to deconstruct the Constitution, something we've talked about here on Fox and elsewhere. And they're constantly attacking the Constitution. They've talked about a wealth tax, which is unconstitutional, but the Democrat Party has talked about it, and they're trying to institute it in California and other states as well. Elizabeth Warren has talked about it. She's not alone at all. A wealth tax. They went after ICE for months. ICE, the TSA, the Secret Service, they weren't paid. Because the Democrats said anything from we want to eliminate ICE to we want to change ICE to a variety of other issues they wanted to impose on ICE that would make ICE basically impotent. They went after ICE. We had open borders. Anybody who wanted to walk into the United States when Biden was president and the Democrats controlled the Senate and the House could walk into the United States and did walk into the United States, millions if not tens of millions. And most of them walked right in without vetting. Without vetting. No borders.

they've pushed transitioning young people without parental notification. They've pushed all these things, have they not? The Democrats have pushed for a massive redistribution of wealth through the tax code. Climate change, which is the biggest farce, of course. They virtually bankrupted this nation with $2.5 trillion in the Inflation Reduction Act. And the entire purpose of that so-called climate change is to take complete control of our economic system, is it not? The Democrats have all but destroyed our voting system, haven't they? Haven't they? That's why they oppose the Save America Act. They oppose it. But it is they, it's the Democrat Party that destroyed it. And in blue states, they've destroyed it up and down the local and state ballots. That's what they've done. The Democrats have been calling for Medicare for all. They've been calling for Medicare for all. Remember that debate where all the Democrats raised their hands and said they believed in that? They've been calling for government-run, centralized health care for at least a decade and more. For at least a decade and more. So what am I getting at here? When you really think about it, the difference between the Democrat Party and the Democratic Socialists of America is not that significant. Now, they have some stupid candidates over there at the DSA that talk about abolishing Thanksgiving and things of that sort. They come out of the closet and they claim that they're communists. They claim that they want to eliminate capitalism. But the Democrat Party, except for a relative handful of so-called moderates, and they're in the minority. The Democrat Party has birthed the Democratic Socialists of America. It's the logical extension of the Democrat Party. You see what I'm saying? There are many Democrats that are very comfortable with the Democratic Socialists of America in Congress and in state legislatures and in governorships. Some are not, but most are. That's why they're not attacking them. It's not that they're afraid of them. It's that they're sympathetic to so much of what they say because the Democrats have been saying it, perhaps in a different way. You know, they're more experienced. They're more practiced. They're party regulars. But still, when I watch some of these Democrats on TV say, that's not us, I'm saying, but a lot of it is you. Maybe not every single piece of it, but a lot of it is you. A lot of it is you. Ladies and gentlemen, I wrote a book called The Democrat Party Hates America, the longest book I've ever written, because they embrace so much of what we now call the Democratic Socialists of America. I wrote a book called American Marxism. Why? Because this is being taught throughout our schools or universities, K through 12. It's being pushed throughout our culture, and it's embraced by the Democrat Party. Now, they're not going to call themselves communists or Marxists. But the Democratic Socialists of America, they have a candidate here or there who does exactly that. Why? Because a lot of them are flunkies. They're morons. They don't know how to play the game. They don't know how to play the game. But what is it fundamentally? I'm not talking about some of the outliers, but what is it fundamentally that they disagree on, Mr. Producer? Nothing. Nothing big.

0: The Democrat Party wants to fundamentally alter our constitutional construct. They've told us this over and over again. They want to fundamentally alter our economic system. Now they're out there, no, we're actually capitalists and so forth. Well, they've a funny way of showing it. They all go on about billionaires and oligarchs and so forth, when in fact they're the authoritarians, aren't they? Healthcare for all, child care for all, wiping out student loan debt. This is a Democrat Party agenda. Free college for everybody. That's on their agenda, too. They ran on this just a few years ago. Amnesty, which is basically open borders. If they control all parts of the elected government, you know full well that's exactly what they're going to do. So there's not a lot of difference. It's not so much about this shoehorn you hear a lot about. It's not that they're suddenly sort of reaching the same apex here. No. This has been the Democrat Party since Woodrow Wilson. This has been the Democrat Party for 120 years, 130 years. If you've read American Marxism, you know this. This is what they have preached. Maybe not in the particulars, but certainly on the big principal issues. This is why so many of them say, let's get back to FDR. What they really mean is, let's get back to Woodrow Wilson and let's get back to American Marxism. They've never left it. I'll be right back.
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0: My point to you, ladies and gentlemen, is this. Of course, these rabid communists need to be confronted and dealt with. But don't give the Democrat Party a pass. They may walk with a more rabid element sprint, but the fact is, they're all headed in the same direction. And in some ways, those who walk rather than sprint can be more dangerous. They could be. But they're really one and the same in many regards. One and the same. Headed in the same direction. I'll give you an example. You have de Blasio, the former mayor of New York. Now, he never came out and said he was a communist. Not that I'm aware of. Did he, Rich? I don't think so. No, we all referred to him as one. This guy, Chris Murphy from Connecticut, a real lowlife, he never refers to himself as a communist. I mean, let's be blunt. Most of these Democrats don't. But I just went through with you in the opening in some detail where they stand. Where they stand. They want to change major aspects. Change major aspects of our Constitution. This is something Woodrow Wilson had a problem with. He had a problem with the Constitution. He felt it was a problem for the radical left agenda. And I've written about that at great length, of course. And he talked about separation of powers being a problem. He attacked the Declaration of Independence. And, of course, the key, as the founders said, as the framers said, as great minds like Tom Sowell says and Antonin Scalia says, I've said many times, power checking power is the key. And so the Constitution is one check after another, after another, after another. And then when you get to the end of it, we have the Bill of Rights that was adopted later, and the Tenth Amendment emphasizes what? It emphasizes federalism. Whatever powers we've not assigned to the federal government belong to the states. What's the Ninth Amendment? The Ninth Amendment, to me, is basically an encapsulation of the Declaration of Independence. Pretty much. That you have your own individual liberties, apart from everything else. Apart from everything else. That's very important. You never hear the Democrats talk like this. Never. Never. Because they don't believe it. Now, they'll talk around it. They may even talk about it, but they're not going to come out and talk the way the Democratic Socialists of America do. But in the end, that's where we are with them. And with Woodrow Wilson, he said all these checks and balances, he said, the body politic is like a single organ. Or the organs have to work together. They can't be working against each other. Get it? They can't be working against each other like one state or another, one city or another, or one branch of government or another. So he was applying communism to American. For nearly 3,000 years, Homer's epic poem, The Odyssey, has shaped the literary and moral imagination of the West. 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
2: Oh, yeah. I think it's important that we understand what we're dealing with, folks. So we look at the election in Wisconsin. And the woman who was calling for the abolition of Thanksgiving, but then mocked it, she lost by the skin of her teeth, but she lost. And to me, that's a big story. She lost by the skin of her teeth, not by a lot. Now, the guy that replaced her or beat her, I believe he's from the Milwaukee City Council or something like that, Crowley or whatever. Crowley, that's what I thought. He says, look, it's not about one or the other. We're all a Big Ten here. We're all and that's my point. You see, we conservatives, we don't have Big Tents with the neo-Nazis and the Klansmen. We don't have Big Tents with the neo-fascists and people like that. We don't do that. We don't have Big Tents for that. They do. They have Big Tents for Plattner. They have Big Tents for El Sayyid because they're power hungry, which is another book I wrote on power. But you get the point. They're not going to throw these people out. They don't want them in control. They want to keep control. That is the party establishment, the party regulars. So what I'm saying is, to make it very simple, as I think this through with you, there's a big overlap. There's a big overlap between the Democrat Party and the Democratic Socialists of America. We have some people like Mark Penn, Julian Epstein, Doug Schoen, John Fetterman. These are people who legitimately reject the radicalism in the Democrat Party, not just the DSA, but in the Democrat Party itself. And they have before Mondami. They have before the movement became more well-known. But let's make no mistake about this. Elizabeth Warren. I mean, I could go through the whole Democrat Party list of congressmen and senators. The overwhelming majority of them are very sympathetic to 80-90% of what these people say. Not the way they say it, because they understand marketing is a big deal. But in reality, they understand that you got to get your propaganda right. You got to get your slogans right. Don't take on Thanksgiving. Don't take on July 4th. Because then you'll turn off way too many people, including rank-and-file Democrats who are not communists or communist-light and don't hate America and so forth. Many of them, if not most of them, are not that way. But many of these others in government are that way. They simply are that way. And this is my point. When people say, well, and everybody says it, we've got the, what do they call it? The U, Mr. Producer? What do they call it? I forget. Something like that. Where the Marxists, Islamists, and the woke right meet. That's true. But the Marxists and Islamists and the Democrat Party are mostly one and the same. The horseshoe. You know, there's a phrase that goes out there and then everybody regurgitates it. As far as the woke right goes, nobody has spent more time pounding away at these bums, exposing these bums, from Tucker Carlson on down, over the last 18 months than I on this show. And I've also explained that in many ways they're socialist light. That in many ways their view of government and interventionism and the centralization of government is very much akin to what the Democrat Party is arguing for. Their view of national security and foreign policy, where they just call everybody neocons and warmongers. That sounds like the peace movement of the 1960s, doesn't it? Pretty much. That sounds like Bernie Sanders, doesn't it? So there's a lot of overlap between the woke, Reich, neo-fascists, and the Democrat Party with its Marxists and Islamists. That's true. And we've talked about the political spectrum here, have we not? I've always told you it's like a half circle. Again, we've done this for years. It's a half circle, and you and I, we're at the bottom of the half circle. We're not right wing. We're not any wing. How can you be a constitutional conservative and be out on the right wing? No, that's somebody else's propaganda and spectrum. It's not the real one. It's not ours. We're in the middle. Doesn't mean we are in the middle when it comes to the battles over the Constitution and so forth, because we're befuddled or something. I'm not talking about that. I'm talking about when you look at a spectrum as it moves to the left. Liberal, left wing, extremist left wing, Marxists, communists. When you move to the right, we've talked about this many times. Move to the right. You have people who are centralists, interventionists, and you move as you keep moving, sort of neo-fascists. And then they come together at the top. I've said this for years. And they overlap. Well, that's what we're facing. But the American people don't want it. I truly don't believe the American people. If we explain it to our fellow citizens, our family, our friends, our acquaintances, not all of them, of course. You're always going to get 30, 40%, you know, who are just crazy. And that's always the case. But if we just lay it out there and explain it, one other thing, it's mostly a footnote. I've said since the beginning of this war with Iran that I don't believe we need ground troops, and I don't believe the American people would support it. Neither party supports it. I mean, we just don't have the argument for it or the support for it. I said in March, when we were discussing the issue of uranium, the president calls it nuclear dust, but uranium, how do we get it? How do we get that uranium? Well, if you're going to get the uranium, you need to use either special forces or the 82nd Airborne and people who are skilled at this sort of thing and trained at this sort of thing, and we do have people who are. So you'd need to send them in to get it. There's really no other way. And so what's happening now is we have people who say the neocons want to send in ground forces. I said, what neocons want to send in ground forces? Why don't you give us a long list and name them all? Because I see no movement for ground forces. Do you, Rich? I've never seen any movement for ground forces. I've never seen any block of individuals, neocons or not neocons, calling for, you know, ground troops, 150,000 ground troops or 100,000 or 50,000. Certainly not here. But I don't know who they are. Now, maybe it's some third-rate somebody or other, but I don't know who they are. Nobody prominent. I don't even know if anybody public. So what happened? You remember Matt Gaetz? Remember he had to resign from Congress? Remember he tried to cover up an ethics report? He did everything he could to prevent it from coming out. Remember all that? How he deceived his constituents? How he was spinning and lying about his conduct? The drug use? The underage girl that he took on some trips, apparently? Paying for sex? Just a real sleazeball. Real sleazeball. Somehow he has a TV show on some backwards network. As a journalist, mind you. So he jumps in because I never liked him. I thought that report should be made public. I opposed him for attorney general. I thought that was ridiculous. Of course, he had to withdraw because after 48 hours, everyone realized it was ridiculous. He would never get confirmed, and he shouldn't be confirmed. He has no character, no morality, And what he did was not something conservatives or constitutionalists or Republicans should support. Sometimes we have sleazeballs among us. He's one of them. Well, he's very angry about that still. He can't get over it. It's a psychological, mental thing. So he's been all over the internet, morning, noon, and night, throwing up there that I have supported ground forces in Iran. He goes on and on and on and cherry picks this article or that article based on that one occasion on Fox when I encouraged the potential use of special forces of the 82nd Airborne if it was our goal to remove this uranium, because there's no other way to do it. And I figured that out after researching the subject and seeing how we've used special forces in the past to do exactly that sort of thing, even when we've had accidents and so forth. So that's the great push for armed American ground troops in Iran, you see, and he just keeps repeating it and repeating it, because here's what he knows. Most people who read the headlines or a two-sentence there are not going to do the research themselves. But that's what immoral sleazeballs do. So anybody who says there's been this big push by neocons for ground troops are liars. That's number one. Number two, I don't know who they mean by neocons, because they're so damn ignorant. We've talked about what a neocon. A neocon is a person who was a Democrat in the 50s and 60s, part of the 70s, and they switched over to the Republican Party because of the Soviet Union, and of course how aggressive the Soviet Union was, and it was a real threat. The communists were a real threat. So Gates sides, apparently, with the communists, with the old Soviet Union, because he's all hung up on neocons. There aren't any more neocons. Most of those people have passed away. But there were big supporters of Ronald Reagan. Ronald Reagan is responsible for the destruction and the breakup of the Soviet Union. I happen to think those are good things. And by the way, without using any troops on the ground, what I have encouraged is the Reagan Doctrine over and over and over again. That is the arming of the Iranian people. The Kurds, as far as I'm concerned as well, regardless of what Turkey thinks, to overthrow the regime in Iran. Even if it collapses economically from the pressure, you're still going to need these resistance groups, these opposition groups, to be armed and be set to take over. So I embrace the Reagan Doctrine. It was Reagan, the reason why we had Democrats becoming Republicans and supporting the Reagan administration, neoconservatives, they called themselves, like that's some kind of a dirty word. But I've been a Republican and a Reagan guy from day one. And I will compare my conservative credentials with anybody. Anybody. And not only that, there would never be an ethics report on me. Matt Gaetz has an ethics report that is chapter and verse. Well, what a lowlife this guy is. And I hate to take time to get into this, but it's necessary. Because it's out there. It's out there. I'll be right back.
0: Mark Levin.
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0: establishment politicians who've been in office and then they resign in a huff. They resign because they're forced out. When you look at Marjorie Trader Gangrene, when you look at the Matt Gaetzes of the world, people like that, that their characters do not change once they leave office. In fact, there's a level of arrogance, of self-importance, that they used to have when they were in Congress. And you can see this, really, they never go away. They never go away. And they're constantly angry. Angry at somebody, angry at the system, angry at the party. They're angry. Because they really destroyed themselves. They've reached a pinnacle, and they could go to the highest pinnacle. I don't mean the presidency necessarily, but maybe Congress. Senate. Or governorship. I mean, the case of Matt Gaetz, a lot of people thought he was a potential prospect, but they didn't know that he was a sleazeball, that he had had sex with a minor, that he had done drugs, that this, according to this ethics report anyway, I've posted it if you care about it. If you don't, of course, don't waste your time. But this guy has a TV show. He's furious, but he shouldn't be furious with anybody else but himself. He did this to himself. Surely he had to know when he was doing these things that they were wrong. He just figured he wouldn't get caught. But that's not my fault. That's not your fault. And he's out there against the system, man. And he's out there. You understand. Marjorie Trader Greene. Well, to my knowledge, she didn't do all those things that Gaetz did, of course. But she had her own issues. Her own issues. I'm not going to get into all of them. But now she's moved hard left. She wants to be on the hard left media platform. She embraces Trader Tucker Carlson, who has his own long list of issues. Long list of issues. And he's out there stirring the pot. He'll run, he says, maybe for president. I don't think I'll get anywhere. But only if J.D.'s not the nominee. These are truly weirdos. But they all had the pinnacle of power. He did it on cable TV. She did in Congress. The other guy did in Congress. He had a bright future, except for the fact that he was self-defeating, self-destructive. And then they feel they have to destroy the conservative movement, the Republican Party, whatever it is. 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
8: Details on the decoy. I'm Lisa Lacera, Fox News. More information on the security measures taken last month when President Trump took another plane to get out of Turkey after the NATO summit, while cabinet members remain on a decoy plane. The Washington Post reported the plan was set up after a credible threat from Iran.
9: Secretary of State Marco Rubio, Treasury Secretary Scott Bessent, and White House Communications Director Stephen Chung remained on Air Force One, which they knew was acting as a decoy. But a senior administration official said several steps were taken to keep the plane safe, including F-35 fighter jet escorts. Reporters on the plane had been told to keep their window shades down so they wouldn't see the military escort.
8: Fox's Jackie Heinrich at the White House. White House Press Secretary Caroline Leavitt is leaving the administration at the end of the month to spend time with her family. President Trump made the announcement this afternoon. The 28-year-old was the youngest person to serve in the post. She says she will continue to serve as an advisor to the president. Two people are dead after a military helicopter crashed in central Texas.
10: Cliff Coleman, spokesperson for the Bell County Sheriff's Office, confirming an Army Apache helicopter from Fort Hood military installation crashed near Salado, killing two people on board.
11: It was crashed into a field. You could tell it was a violent crash.
10: Saying the crash sparked a wildfire that forced several homes to be evacuated. Noting Fort Hood's Criminal Investigation Division is looking into the cause.
8: Fox's Kristen Goodwin, Governor Greg Abbott writing on X, Texas is forever indebted to those who serve our state and nation. A grand jury in Los Angeles County has indicted Nick Reiner, the son of director Rob Reiner and photographer Michelle Singer Reiner, on murder charges, adding an allegation he was lying in wait before the attack. Reiner has entered a plea of not guilty in the stabbing death of his parents last December. 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
8: The woman on trial in Massachusetts for killing her three children reached an emotional breaking point during day 12 of testimony.
14: Lindsay Clancy at one point began openly sobbing as testimony focused on the fatal injuries to her three kids. As the prosecution questioned a staffer of the chief medical examiner's office, Clancy cried out.
15: What about injuries?
16: All right, counsel, could...
14: The emotional outburst forced one of several stops to the proceeding.
16: I want me to take a break this time, all right?
14: Court would later continue. Also testifying was a mental health counselor who said Clancy was likely experiencing postpartum anxiety and recommended medication and weekly therapy. Clancy faces life in prison if convicted for murder. Gernal Scott, Fox News.
8: You may have to take your smart glasses off when heading into court.
17: Smart glasses, including those made by Meta, are also equipped with cameras, and that is a no-go in many courtrooms. New York State in July enacted a prohibition of smart glasses in courts, saying the devices violate state laws about surreptitiously recording people. The city of Philadelphia did it too. In a California court where Mark Zuckerberg himself appeared wearing the glasses, the judge had to make Zuckerberg promise not to record. Federal courts are enacting similar bans, and now courts in both England and Wales have made the same rule that anyone wearing Meta's smart glasses in court would have them confiscated. Eben Brown, Fox News.
8: Inflation slowed last month, and a measure of underlying price pressures also cooled. Consumer prices rose 3.4% in July from a year ago, down slightly from June, according to the Labor Department. But inflation is still higher than before the Iran conflict began in February. Wall Street major indexes ended the day mixed. The Dow lost 22, the Nasdaq plus 143, the S&P added 20. The price of Brent crude is about $89 a barrel. I'm Lisa Lacera. This is Fox News.
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25: Hello, America. 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Our number, 877-381-3811. You know, folks, there must be 100 new books coming out, all timed for late summer, early fall, Christmas time. And I hear from people I haven't heard from in 20 years. Hey, Mark, how you doing? Remember when we said we would keep in touch? I haven't heard from these people in forever. Isn't it weird, Mr. Producer? They are absolutely shameless. Because they're publicists or so. You got to get on Mark's show. I bring people on the show who I want to bring on the show, who I think are good guests, good authors, and have a good, you know, message out there with their book. That's the truth. That's the truth. Same with our guests. Same thing. Same with television. That's the way it is. I don't do book notes here. I bring on more authors than anybody else because I read more than anybody else, quite frankly. But, you know, I can't do that day in and day out, day in and day out, unless it has some meaning, some interest to you and to me, or the author does. So that's the way that works. Now, when I write my books, I write my books for you, for my audience. Mr. and Mrs. America, the American people, that's who I write it for. And so it presumably or certainly intended to have interest for you and even the wider audience. But it's not really my obligation to make sure somebody has a best-selling book. And one of the things we're learning now, quite frankly, is since after COVID, people are reading less books. The younger people are, the less books they're reading. Now, that's a problem, not because I write books, but because of the amount of information. The amount of information that you can learn from books that you may not learn in other places, not necessarily the spoken word. The spoken word, we can't go as deeply on radio and TV as we can in a book. Then there's the other problem of when it comes to books. A lot of people hawking books don't write their books. They have ghostwriters. The publishers have ghostwriters who write them for them. Now, that doesn't mean they don't review them and edit them, but that's different than writing a book. So if somebody presents themselves or himself or herself as an author, but they're not really the author, I have a problem with that. Personally, I couldn't put my name on a publication like that, but apparently a lot of other people can. I just don't, and I can't. And if I get support on particular research or something like that early on, I would give credit in the acknowledgments. But I don't do that. I haven't done that since the first or second book when I was just basically learning how to do it. But even then, I write the book as I've written my most recent books. I'm just telling you the truth, how this works. So it's just very weird to me. Or we'll have people who are in this business, radio and TV. We'll have people who are in this business. When I have a book come out, I don't necessarily approach them, but they know it's out. They don't offer me anything, but when their book comes out, they want like a whole hour on radio, a whole hour on TV, that sort of thing. It has a way of really revealing people, I think. I know this is a lot inside baseball, but a lot of you might be interested in inside baseball. But it has a way of revealing people. And here's the thing about you in my audience. You're smart. You like to read.

the Marxists, that everything's going to hell, that we need intervention. That's right. More government spending. We're already broke. More government programs. We already can't keep account of all the crooks and crookedness that's going on. Rich Lowry has a good piece in the New York Post. He's the head muckety-muck over at National Review. He says, the United States of America may be the greatest place for functionally illiterate people to live in all of human history. An eye-popping column in the Financial Times the other day noted how people in the United States with very low literacy make about as much per hour as the average worker in Great Britain. Is this the result of brilliant public policy carefully crafted to boost the prospects of those on the margins? No. It's a byproduct of the vast, endlessly dynamic, wealth-generating machine that is the American economy. The Financial Times also compared cohorts of low-literacy workers in the U.S. and the U.K. The same proportion of U.S. workers who score stunningly low on literacy earn an average of almost $30 per hour, and two-thirds of them are in work. Their British counterparts make the equivalent of $20 an hour, and fewer than half are actually employed. The article continued, factory workers in the U.S. earn 60% more than in the U.K. after adjusting for differences in living costs. Plumbers and electricians earn 90% more. Retail workers earn double what they earn in the U.K. And remember, the U.K. is a fully socialist economy. While the U.K. isn't what it used to be, it's still a major G7 economy, yet it has been significantly outpaced by its former colony across the Atlantic, us. Our political debate is characterized by a mismatch between the extraordinary, world-beating economic achievement of the United States on the one hand and the determination of the left and some elements on the right that we've been talking about to throw out our economic system as a rank failure on the other. This is not to deny real economic discontents, especially around high costs for housing, education, and health care, but perhaps no economic system has been so vilified while so consistently delivering. Or as I like to say, our economic system creates more wealth for more people than any on the face of Earth or any in human history. The case for revolutionary change relies on dishonesty and misleading claims. Enter Vermont Senator Bernie Sanders, the patron saint of the Democratic Socialists of America, who on Monday posted on X a figure showing the United States with the highest child poverty rate among a group of developed countries at 21.1%. We must end the outrage, he thundered, that in the richest country in the history of the world, more than one in five children live in poverty. The problem with his number, which comes from the Organization for Economic Cooperation and Development, is that it measures income relative to a country's median rather than absolute poverty. In other words, the statistic tells us where people stand compared to others in their own country, not about material deprivation as such. You understand his point? His point is they're comparing somebody's income to somebody else's income, not somebody's income to whether or not they're in real heavy poverty. In other words, the statistic tells us where people stand compared to other people in their own country, not about actual material deprivation as such. The critics of the Sanders Post have pointed out, if everyone in the United States, including the poor, hold on here, if everyone in the United States, including the poor, instantly earn twice what they make now, the OECD figure would find the same amount of poverty. The threshold for being poor would simply rise together with the median income. In other words, if everybody got $100,000, everybody, including the so-called poor person, that person would still be considered poor, according to what Bernie Sanders is doing, because they're compared to what somebody else is making, who's making more. They're poor compared to that person. Well, that's not how you determine poverty, is it? The official Census Bureau figure, by the way, is 14.3%, and is substantially

0: decline since the late 1950s. What the OECD figure is really about is inequality, an obsession of Sanders and his ilk, but not a good indicator of actual economic performance. In the United States, wealthy people are very wealthy, but Americans across much of the income distribution are also richer than their counterparts in in Western countries. With our wealth comes incredibly high living standards compared to the rest of the developed world. In the UK or France, if they were made states in the United States, they'd rank near or below West Virginia and Mississippi in terms of nominal GDP per capita. And we've been increasing the economic gap with peer countries. Canada, the UK, members of the European Union are over the last 15 years. So by all means, make particular critiques of our system and suggested improvements. All such discussions, though, should begin with recognition of what we've built and a commitment to preserving it, rather than the DSA approach of hoping to guillotine as a class enemy the goose that keeps laying the golden eggs. It's very well put. There's not another country on the face of the earth that creates the wealth that we do for as many people as we create it. They can talk about all the billionaires they want. Now, let me give you a point that's going to be considered controversial, but shouldn't be if we were really objective and rational. Ready for this? I wish we had more billionaires. Let me say that again. I wish we had more billionaires. Why? Why? Because for the most part, if somebody's a billionaire, they've created enormous amount of wealth for the economy. Because a billionaire doesn't put all that cash in his or her pockets or in their mattress. They're creating prosperity and wealth that is spread across the country. You see, capitalism redistributes wealth too. It just does it through a market system, a supply and a demand system, not through a top-down, iron-fisted mastermind system that can never work because those people don't have the knowledge they need to make it work. And they have other things they're looking at other than economic growth, political, philosophical, ideological, and so forth. So my point is this. The more billionaires we have, the more capital we have in our country, the more investment we have in our country, the more jobs are created in our country. The more people have an income, a pension, medical care, pay taxes. This is why Ron DeSantis in Florida, who gets it, says, all you billionaires in New York and millionaires, you come down here to Florida. We'll create an enormous amount of wealth just by building new homes, the entire construction industry, of which there are many elements. You come down here. Our banks will be loaded with your cash. And those banks, what do banks do with money? They lend it. That's how they make their money. Banks make money by lending money. How else do you think they make money? But who's the lender? They are. Who's the lendee? You are. And so that money works its way across the economy. Now, for the economic illiterates, they don't get it because jealousy rules the day. Fear-mongering rules the day. Centralized power rules the day. But the more billionaires we have in this country means the more wealth that's being created in this country for more people. The more jobs are being created. How can it be otherwise? How can it possibly be otherwise? Let's say I don't create a business, but I just have a lot of money. Well, what am I going to do with it? What did I just say? I'm going to invest it. I'm going to buy things. I'm going to create things. Put it in a bank. Put it in the stock market, which funds what? Loans and businesses. Jobs. You have a small business, you need a loan. Well, the banks need that money. Where do they get the money from? From us and wealthier people. I'll be right back.
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0: Babies.
1: What's this group called again? The Babies?
0: Okay. Mm. People say
1: all right, we got too much to do. Normally I'd play a little bit, but we've got more I want to get to here. July inflation eases. Are the media even reporting this, or are they just kind of whispering it? July inflation eases to 3.4%, says the New York Post, likely keeping the Fed split on interest rates for now. It eased in July, likely bolstering arguments for the Fed officials that want to keep interest rates on hold. The consumer price index rose 3.4% in July over the past 12 months, cooling slightly from 3.5% in June. You know, ladies and gentlemen, the price of gasoline, whether people want to admit it, is down. Inflation is down. The jobless numbers are down. Income for those who are working is up. I mean, they got to get their message out, these Republicans, because the psychology of too many people is woe is me. I'll be right back.
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12: What's going on, fellow sports fans? It's Andy West. Let's look back on this day in sports history, August 12th. We'll start today in 1969, where the Boston Celtics were sold for a record $6 million. Now think about that. In today's money, that's just pennies. There are plenty of players on the Celtics today who make more than $6 million a year. Jumping way ahead today in 1994, members of the Major League Baseball Players Association go on strike, leading to the cancellation of the World Series for only the second time in Major League Baseball history, the other time being 1904. And today in 2012, Rory McIlroy breaks the PGA Championship record for margin of victory that Jack Nicklaus set in 1980. McIlroy sinks a birdie from 25 feet on the 18th hole to give him a 6-under 66 for an 8-shot victory. McIlroy closes out a remarkable week by playing bogey-free over the final 23 holes.
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1: All right. Here we are. You know, Gold entered 2026 after a historic year. 53 all-time highs, record annual demand, and an average price up 44% year over year, then pushed past $5,500 an ounce in January. And as I've mentioned many times before, it hangs around $5,000 an ounce, but the trajectory is up. By that I mean, like anything else, you have a period where it sits where it sits, may go down slightly, but it goes up ultimately. When you look at what's happening to our economic system, our governing system, I've told you what's happening with Social Security. Don't shoot the messenger. In 6 years, it's not going to have money to pay for all the benefits that many of you have paid into through insurance. Because the government has stolen the money, used it for general operating funds. And when it comes to general operating funds, we're at about $40 trillion in overall debt, and that does not include entitlements, which would bring it to about $300 trillion. And this year's worse than ever. And the Democrats are not going to allow us to cut spending. You see what they did with Elon Musk and Doge? And the Democrats just yesterday started trashing the Republicans who were coming up with true reforms for Social Security to grandfather in people who are on it, people who are 55 and older, and to address it for younger people. They said, no, and they attacked it, and also, here we are. And so when you look at the horizon, you see what's going on, the dysfunction that is big government, and yet the demands for more big government. You got to pay attention to what's going on to protect what you've earned. And we do that through diversification. You can't get all government instruments, whether it's our currency, whether it's treasury, types of investments, even the stock market, the bond market, whatever it is. Diversification is the key. That's why there's a proverb that says, don't put all your eggs in one basket. And I would argue diversification is the answer. Precious metals, that's what I believe in. Me personally, not platinum or silver. Some people do, and they do very well. I'm into gold. Because I know in the end, gold does very, very well. 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Thousands of years. 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I strongly encourage you to do that. Okay. The economy. When I talk about the economy, it doesn't necessarily mean you in your specific life are doing swimmingly. It could mean that you're struggling. It could mean that you're doing fine. It could mean a thousand other things. So don't take it personally. What I'm doing is looking at the macro economy, the general economy. And the general economy is doing well. The stock market's doing well. Inflation is under control. I mean, inflation was over 9% under Biden. I remember when I was a young man, it was over 12% under Carter. It's under 4%. Do you know how rare that is? Do you know how rare that is? That is really, really unusual. But now we have this from Fox Business, what I was just talking about, gold and the debt and so forth. Federal budget deficit is on track to surpass $2 trillion just this fiscal year as spending outpaces revenue. Now, ladies and gentlemen, they have enough of our money. They can't stop spending. The Congressional Budget Office estimates the shortfall will hit $2.1 trillion for fiscal year 2026, driven by rising interest costs, Social Security, and Medicare spending. See that? Social Security and Medicare spending. And the Democrat proposal is what? Medicare for all. That will destroy Medicare. That will destroy our budget. That's how nuts these people are. Nuts. That figure represents an increase of $168 billion when compared with the same 10-month period in fiscal year 2025. Federal spending increased $308 billion from a year ago, outpacing the $139 billion rise in tax receipts. So they had an increase in tax receipts of $139 billion. But the problem is spending is at $308 billion, higher than it was. We don't redistribute wealth enough, huh? We don't have enough government programs, huh? And some of these so-called conservatives, these pseudo-conservatives, I call them, and they act like socialists, like they think we need more programs. They think we need to interfere some more. No, it's the opposite. Increased spending was primarily driven by the cost of servicing federal government's more than $39 trillion national debt. Now, I want you to think about that. What's happening is the national debt cumulatively is getting so big so fast that the interest on that debt is now the fastest growing part of the federal budget. You see, because the interest on the debt is on the federal budget. What do you think about that? Well, how do you get out of that? How do you get out of that? Costs related to paying interest on the debt were up $117 billion, or 14%. 14% over 1 year. When inflation's at 3.4%, what happens when inflation hits 10% one day? In some future presidency or whatever. That's going to be a disaster, isn't it? Medicare cost increased $66 billion, or 8% from a year ago, due to an increase in enrollment or higher payment rates for health care services. Okay, so Medicare for all, does that work? Does that work when the current Medicare system just went up by 8% in expenses? Of course not. They're going to destroy it. Tax revenue from both payroll taxes, rose by a combined $202 billion, or 5%, compared to a year ago. So that's a healthy growth. It's just not fast enough. Withholdings from workers' paychecks were up $141 billion, meaning 5%, amid rising wages and salaries. As I said, salaries and wages are up. But you see, even with a 5% increase, an 8%, it can't keep up. It can't keep up.
2: And that's the problem. And it becomes very difficult to fix because your pressure to not cut a penny out of a program, the Democrats not only don't want to cut a penny out of a program, they want to expand damn near every single program and create new ones like Medicare for All. Again, that will destroy the Medicare program. That means all of you have paid into it over the years. It just goes away. Those of you who have private health care systems, many of you work for unions, and part of one of the big part of being part of a union and the big negotiations is your health care coverage. You want the best you can get, right? Those will be eliminated under Medicare for All. I hope you're paying attention to me. Because, you know, a lot of union leaders want you to vote Democrat, Democrat, Democrat, Democrat. These Democrats who are talking about Medicare for All will abolish all private health care, all of it. You people on Medicare that have Part B, what does Part B do? Part B in part is supported by insurance companies. That will go away, all the insurance companies. So you can see Medicare will collapse. It'll collapse. Social Security in 6 years, it's expected to be in bankruptcy. Not all of it, but a big chunk of it. So they shouldn't be expanding programs for illegal aliens. They shouldn't be expanding programs for people who didn't pay into them. They shouldn't be destroying the private health care system that maybe unions have negotiated for, that many of you have, small businesses and so forth, because you don't want the government to have it. You don't want it centralized. You don't want to create more debt. And then you're not going to get nearly as good a coverage. You're just not. I'm worried about economic turmoil leading to societal turmoil. I really am, in the not-so-distant future. That's why I talk about diversification. That's why I talk about gold and silver. I'm worried about it. I'll be right back.
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10: 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That man was Jeffrey Epstein, and he had set up a system designed to bring him underage girls. Local police and the federal government would investigate and, by their count, find dozens of victims. Epstein would become one of the world's most infamous predators, a man who could have faced decades in prison but served just 13 months in his own wing of a county jail.
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10: 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Truth and Lies, Jeffrey Epstein.
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0: One of the great economists, Austrian school we call them, libertarian, F.A. Hayek. And here's what he said about the socialist roots of Nazism and fascism. Listen up, this is important, I think. He said, long before the Nazis, the German and Italian socialists were using techniques of which the Nazis and fascists later made effective use. The idea of a political party which embraces all activities of the individual, from the cradle to the grave, which claims to guide his views on everything, was first put into practice by the socialists. It was not the fascists, but the socialists who began to collect children at the tenderest age into political organizations to direct their thinking. It was not the fascists, but the socialists who first thought of organizing sports and games, football and hiking and party clubs, where the members would not be infected by other views. It was the socialists who first insisted that the party member should distinguish himself from others by the modes of greeting and the forms of address. It was they who, by their organization of cells and devices for the permanent supervision of private life, created the prototype of the totalitarian party. By the time Hitler came to power, liberalism was dead in Germany, and by that he means classical liberalism. And it was socialism that had it killed. And I would go on, National Socialism. National Fascism. That's why I don't like this title, National Conservatism. No, no, that's not what we are. Or Nationalist Conservatives. That's not what we are. And people who say that are ignorant. Absolutely ignorant. We want nothing to do with that. Nothing. I can't think of any of the founders who called themselves nationalists. They called themselves federalists. They called themselves Republicans. They didn't call themselves nationalists. They didn't call themselves populists because they rejected pure democracy as mobocracy. It breaks down into factions. They got it just right. It's up to us to make sure we get it just right. And yet today we are told, ignore everything that came before. Ignore F.A. Hayek. Ignore Mises. Ignore Milton Friedman. That's right. Ignore Tom Sowell. Ignore them. What do they know? Free market economics, individual liberty. What the hell? That's the past. That's not the future, and that can't work today. You can't win campaigns like that. Forget about Ronald Reagan and his massive landslides, popular vote, and electoral college vote. No, no, no. We have to appeal. We have to have programs, government programs. I just told you about the debt, right? Are these people stupid? And so basically we should be Democrat Party light. No, no, no. They don't know how to do it. We know how to do it. The common good. As I've said before, the common good meant the principles set forth concisely in the Declaration and that undergird it, and the Enlightenment in the civil society. Nothing to do with economic intervention. Nothing whatsoever. Good Lord. William F. Buckley. How great was he? Very. William Rusher. Names that many of you don't even remember and never heard of. Some of you have. How great were these men? They were great. How many people read Alexis de Tocqueville? How many people read Adam Smith? How many people read any of this stuff? Edmund Burke, John Locke. Well, this is our history. This is our foundation. Not the crap that's on TikTok or online. I can go online right now on X. There's some really smart people, but they're overwhelmed by really stupid people. And don't go into the comments section. You want to go to the roof of your house and jump off by the time you look at that, don't you think, Rich? 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
12: A last-minute hearing. I'm Lisa Lacerra, Fox News. Luigi Mangione, the man accused of killing UnitedHealthcare CEO Brian Thompson in December 2024, is expected in federal court in New York Friday, triggering speculation about a plea deal.
13: The new federal hearing comes as Mangione is also preparing to stand trial in New York State Court in less than a month. But if his federal case were to be resolved with a guilty plea, legal experts say his attorneys could renew an effort to get some or potentially all of the state case thrown out. This is because New York law provides stronger protections against double jeopardy. His attorneys could argue that New York is barred from prosecuting him because the same underlying conduct already resulted in a federal conviction.
12: Fox's C.B. Cotton. This week it was determined jurors in Mangione's state trial will be anonymous amid concerns about the public trying to influence them. Nick Reiner, the son of Rob Reiner and Michelle Singer Reiner, indicted by a grand jury in Los Angeles County on murder charges for the killing of his parents last December, and the indictment adds the allegation that Reiner was lying in wait before he stabbed them to death. This comes as Reiner is seeking money from a trust his parents established for him to pay for his defense. One teenager injured, another in custody after a shooting at a high school in Warner Robins, Georgia, about 102 miles southeast of Atlanta.
14: There was a group of students inside the bathroom and a verbal altercation took place between two of the students. That verbal altercation quickly escalated into a physical altercation.
12: Houston County Sheriff Matt Moulton, the injured student has non-life-threatening injuries. The suspect was caught about an hour later, about a half mile away from the school. A White House official says cabinet members were on board the decoy Air Force One when President Trump left on another plane last month. 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
12: 11 people charged in what Attorney General Todd Blanche says is one of the largest marriage fraud prosecutions in U.S. history.
15: The indictment has charged 11 people with overseeing more than 1,000 sham marriages between Chinese nationals and U.S. citizens. U.S. Attorney General Todd Blanche said facilitators of these marriages were naturalized U.S. citizens from China, including one green card holder.
16: The facilitators used social media and other forms of advertising to market fraudulent immigration services to foreign nationals, primarily from China, and Chinese nationals would pay these facilitators as much as $100,000 for assistance in obtaining a marriage.
15: They would then apply for fraudulent green cards. The U.S. citizens participating in this scheme would then get paid as much as $30,000. Jessica Rosenthal, Fox News.
12: A former Southern Poverty Law Center official has been charged in the Justice Department's broader criminal case against the civil rights group. Heidi Byrick, who served as the group's chief financial officer, is charged with fraud, conspiracy, and other offenses. The group has been a frequent target of attacks by conservatives who claim the nonprofit is politically biased. One of the most historic franchises in the NBA has been sold again.
17: The Los Angeles Lakers are reportedly being sold to Josh Kushner and Bob Iger for a record-breaking price of $12.5 billion. ESPN was first to report the sale, which is now the largest for a North American sports franchise. The move is seen as a surprise, as Kushner and Iger had been working together on landing a possible expansion franchise in Las Vegas, and also because the Lakers were sold just last year by the Buss family to Mark Walter, who bought them for $10 billion. But they've been sold again, creating $2.5 billion profit in 10 months.
12: Fox's Tony Genualdo. The sale still needs the approval of the NBA's Board of Governors. Their next meeting is next month. I'm Lisa Lucero. This is Fox News.
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22: Hello, America. 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Our number, 877-381-3811. We'll take calls at the bottom of the hour. 877-381-3811. President at Joint Base Andrews last night about Iran. Cut two, go.
23: I don't trust Iran. Why? Are you saying I trust Iran? I'm the last person to trust Iran. They've lied to me constantly. We have total control over the Hormuz Strait right now. They don't have control. We have total control. We own it. And at some point, maybe they'll do something and then they get blown away. But we right now, we're in a very good position. We have a country that has been the bully of the Middle East for 50 years. really 51 if you think about it, right? We've been saying 47 for 4 years. And they're no longer the bully of the Middle East.
22: Mm-hmm. Well, here's the thing. Even if the economic sanctions alone work, you still need... You need an entity. You need people to come in and take that government away from them and to fill those slots at the top. One day, somebody will explain to me why we are not arming the Iranian people. I can't even think of a good reason. Now, they're getting all over the president because he got intel from the Israelis and our intel services, but the Israelis that Air Force One was going to be blown out of the sky with a ground-to-air shoulder-fired missile. And it was good intel. Of course, the Turks, they put out the word that the Israelis were lying. Erdogan is a very dangerous and sick bastard. He absolutely is. But our intel verified it and backed it up. And so they brought the president on to the new Air Force One. They kind of secretly moved him off into a truck and took him, I don't know if they took him to the other Air Force One or they took him to a military plane, as I understood. And he took a handful of people. So he's being attacked, you see, because of all the people who were left on the other jet that took off. What about them? First of all, the president doesn't call the shots when it comes to that. And he even said, oh, I know, I do what they tell me to do. But I'm thinking to myself, how would this have worked, Mr. Producer? He would have gotten on the other plane, then everybody gets off the plane? How would that have looked? I mean, that's not a decoy at all, right? Plus, I've got to be of the belief that there were some significant efforts made to protect both planes. Both planes. And so they've been bringing this up for 2 or 3 days now because they have these terrible leakers who keep leaking everything in this administration. And so here we go. Cut three, go.
23: Well, it's only up to Secret Service. I just follow what they'd like to do. So I go by Secret Service and the military. They wanted me to go on a different flight, a different plane, equal safety, but they wanted me to do it, so I do it. I do what they say.
22: Now, that's enough. I don't want to hear the squeaky froms in the media. Let's move on. The Muslim Brotherhood is the mothership of the terrorists. We started in Egypt. Al-Qaeda was born of them. Hamas is actually the Muslim Brotherhood in Gaza, and so forth and so on. The Muslim Brotherhood has not nationally been tagged a terror group for our entire country. I don't know why, but that's outrageous. They're very close to Qatar. They're very close to Turkey. The usual suspects. Tariq al-Swadan, yabba-dabba-doo. Muslim Brotherhood leader, January 2024 in Malaysia. Listen to this guy. Hat tip memory. If you haven't bookmarked memory, you really have to do it. MEMRI.org. MEMRI.org. Fantastic site. Cut four, go.
1: You asked me to talk a little bit about some inside information. Of course, there are things that I can say, there are things that I cannot say. And so I was last week with Brother Ismail Haniyeh. Ismail Haniyeh is the leader of Hamas. It can be a very long battle. And that will destroy the Israeli society. I, myself, the leaders of Hamas, are not looking at this battle as the liberation of Palestine. Allah subhanahu wa ta'ala promised us victory over these major powers. One of the promises of the Prophet sallallahu alaihi wasallam is that the Day of Judgment will not happen until Islam prevails and we become victorious. And we will rule the whole world. It's up to you to believe or not.
22: I've said this over and over and over. This is what the Iranian regime believes. Khomeini believed. You know, some people out there, with the Jews and Israel and the Zion, let me explain something. That's all true, but Christians, Hindus, Buddhists, atheists, agnostic, it doesn't matter. It doesn't matter. Other Muslims. He just told you what I've told you, but it's now out of his mouth. I want to play it one more time. Mr. Producer, make sure you get this over to Paderewski and

0: I want you to listen to this, because Dearbornistan, Michigan, is a hotbed of terror-supporting Islamists. A hotbed. Right in our midst, and it's not the only place. Not even close. Cut five, go.
1: All this advancement in technology, yet they still haven't figured out that when you go to the bathroom, they're still wiping themselves with paper. All this advancement, think about how advanced they've become. They're trying to go to Mars. They're trying to take over Saturn. They're trying to do all this stuff. Their cars are trying to be self-driven. Yet when they go to do the most lowest form of human nature, the call of nature, they are still wiping themselves and cleaning themselves with paper. They're uncivilized. Do not be tricked and deceived by their technology. Do not be tricked and deceived by their philosophies and their westernizations and their ideas. At the end of the day, they are still backwards. Allah has sent us to these nations to civilize them. That's why Allah has sent us, to civilize these people. Yet the media makes us look like the barbaric ones. The reason they don't want you to be successful is because they're jealous of what you have. The Christians, jealous of what you have. Their nations, their religions are dying. So what they had to do, they had to change their religion. You don't believe me? We went to churches and they're now having the LGBT flags over there. A'udhu billah. Imagine, your business, your religion is dying so much that the only thing that you could do is go and get some help from the LGBT. That's just the condition you've become in. Because their religion is dying. Allah subhanahu wa ta'ala has sent us into the nations to guide these people from the darkness.
0: By the way, they use water. In some cases, hands, and wash them off. Water. Now, that doesn't mean all Muslims do that, of course. It means the hardcore, the Islamists. Here's Yasir Qadhi, American Muslim scholar, so-called, at the East Plano, Texas Islamic Center, Epic Mazijat, in Plano, Texas, August, that is this year, about Al-Sayyid's victory. And this is a brand new Islamist fortress right there in Plano, Texas. Republican Plano, Texas. And I have to say, and I'm going to say it, Mr. Producer, I am gravely disappointed with the leadership in Texas, the state leadership and the local leadership. They're not doing anything effective to stop this. We talk about it, people talk about it, but it goes on and it goes on and it goes on again. Cut six, go.
2: The winning of somebody like our brother Abdul Rahman in this regard, it is a catalyst. It will change the
0: Abdul
2: mindset.
0: Abdul Rahman is Al-Sayyid, you understand? Al-Sayyid, go ahead.
2: Now the next candidate, who was a little bit hesitant to stand against AIPAC, Abdul's victory will give that candidate more courage. It's a game changer. It's an opening of the doors. It's the first catalyst. It's the first domino. And the average person around the world, in Europe, is long, long changed. We are the last country. You look at Spain and its leaders. Look at so many countries. I told you I was in Iceland. I'm seeing Free Palestine in the street, in the villages of Iceland. I saw with my own eyes Free Palestine, you know, in the middle of nowhere. In Spain, I'm going, you see everywhere. So Europe, long. America is the final stronghold, and I say this election has shown, by and large, the public now, they're sick and tired of it. The real enemy are the Zionist apartheid regime. That's the enemy. We can agree to disagree amongst ourselves in a civil manner. So this is high time. We mentioned this explicitly. So bottom line, O Muslims, persevere, be patient. This is not the end game. This is one aspect.
0: You understand? This tiny little dot of a country, Israel, 9 million people, 2 billion Muslims, 7.5 billion human beings on the face of the earth. That's the problem. And so the woke right, neo-fascists, and the Marxist Islamists have a common enemy. But as I've said, if you hate America, you hate Israel. If you hate Israel, you hate America because of our shared values.

0: and tell me this guy doesn't sound like that. Tell me the guy before him, the head of the Muslim Brotherhood, doesn't sound like that. Some of you think, okay, this doesn't affect me. Oh, trust me, it affects all of us. All of us. Abdul El Sayed at CARES Oklahoma Annual Awards Banquet on October 2022. This is a man who wants to be a United States Senator from the state of Michigan. Cut seven, go.
1: I was reminded, actually, about events that I remember because I was an adult when they happened. And that was question 755. When the state of Oklahoma voted in a referendum to amend the Constitution to ban Sharia law. What does that mean? I don't know. And yet the voters banned it anyway. What I offer today is just a reflection on the American history that runs through this state. You all sitting in this room, in this town, we're sitting in a space, in a time, when I don't have to tell you that the same exact forces that drove native peoples from their land 2 centuries ago.
0: No, stop. This is amazing to me. He's probably a second generation person in this country, and they want you to understand that everything that is here, everything that exists, is illegitimate. That is illegitimate. That native peoples were driven from this land. Well, who are the native peoples who lived in this land? Native Americans. No, they weren't originally. Well, the Mexicans. No, they weren't originally. You want to go way back to when there was a land bridge between the continents? How far back are we going to go? And I got to hear this, and you have to hear this. Well, we know who the original people were in the Middle East, where the state of Israel is today, 4,000 years ago. We know who the indigenous peoples were there. They were called Jews. Judea Samaria, named after Judea, where the 12 tribes came together in a place called Shiloh, in the quote-unquote West Bank that the Palestinians, absolute creation of Bedouin Arabs, claim is theirs. Now this guy comes to, or his ancestors come to this country, and they say we're illegitimate. He wants to be a senator. What kind of senator do you think this guy's going to be? Pushing Islamism, pushing Marxism, pushing the idea that this entire country is illegitimate. But what about Central America and South America? What about the continent of Africa, one tribe fighting another? How many of those countries there are illegitimate? How about almost every country in the Middle East that was created? Created out of whole cloth. Are they not illegitimate? El Sayed, ladies and gentlemen, wants to be a senator. El Sayed. We'll be right back.
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16: Caffeine can be really good for you and help a lot of things, and caffeine can be kind of bad for you.
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16: 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It's got that adrenaline going, and it's rewarding you with the dopamine. I mentioned the vicious cycle, the inevitable crash.
17: Right.
16: 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All right, how about some health benefits?
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16: They found everything from not develop Parkinson's disease to dropping your risk of various cancers.
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17: Yeah.
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0: get this in this, Al Saeed, the Democrat nominee for the Senate in Michigan, just a couple of years ago about football. Just to show you how this guy's mind works or doesn't work. Cut eight, go.
1: You think about all the wars that we fight abroad, all of the sordid history of oppressing other people in the name of this American idea, right? Whether it was, quote, manifest destiny and destroying Native Americans, or it was the transatlantic slave trade where, you know, folks who...
0: Well, you know, Muslims, is, you know, in Africa and in the Middle East were capturing defeated tribes and so forth and selling them to the Europeans. Yeah, that sort of stuff. Go ahead.
1: Backs of native folks that they destroyed.
0: Or today, you know, in Africa where Muslim Islamists are slaughtering Christians. Or, you know, in Yemen where Islamists are killing other Muslims. Or like in Syria where Islamists slaughtered 580,000 Muslims. You know, we can get into this. We really can. Go ahead.
1: Captured people, enslaved them, and had them work their fields because they thought it was their right, right? And all of this, like a lot of these narratives, you kind of see echoed in the ethos of football.
0: So how do you see this in the ethos of football, Rich? What the hell is he talking about? I honestly don't even know what he's trying to say there. But I do know he hates us. I mean, all of us. And you know what's interesting to me? The black community and the Hispanic community want nothing to do with these guys. Nothing. Nothing. It's the so-called super educated but very stupid whites, particularly women. They're into this stuff. They're into this stuff, you know. Masculinity is toxic. That's funny coming from an Islamist like this guy. I'll be right back.
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13: We're talking about peacocks.
14: A peacock is specifically the male. The peahen is the female. They are not native to the United States, although they thrive in coastal, warmish areas.
13: So when you see that thing fully displayed, when that peacock wants to have a little good time with a peahen, that thing may go 5 to 7 feet in every direction.
14: That's the whole point of those feathers. Again, the peacocks will use it to try to ward off or intimidate trespassers in their territory, but for the most part, the whole thing is to impress the peahens.
13: And they will shake those feathers, and the shaking isn't just like, hey, look how pretty. Mm-hmm. Science has discovered semi-recently those vibrations are in lockstep with the peafowl's head feathers that they used to think were just for show, but mm-hmm. now they realize they vibrate at the same intensity and that they can actually, you know, sort of feel when those tail feathers are vibrating in their direction through their head feathers.
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1: You know, the headlines may change, but the threats that face Israel and the Holy Land, they remain. 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I believe in prayer, and that could be a huge help, ladies and gentlemen. It surely can. Let's take some calls. Let's go to Stacy, Libella, Florida, the great WJNO, one of our great affiliates. How are you?
2: I am good. How are you?
1: Good. Thank you.
2: I would like to start off with first thanking President Trump for being bold, for being honest, for being about America and American people, generational Americans. And I'd also like to thank you.
1: Oh, thank you.
2: Oh, that's my pleasure. My comment is on Social Security. Mm-hmm. I work construction, and it's largely a populated with Hispanics currently. Mm-hmm. And they brag about the fact that they've already bought land and paid for brand new houses to be built in their own country. And when they retire, they're going to move back to their country and receive a Social Security check. So they're going to live like kings. And then, I mean, this is our money. We paid this money. Okay, it's not a gift. We paid it. Mm-hmm. Why are we not holding politicians accountable for putting their hand in that pot and making them pay it back?
1: I don't know. There's a lot going on in this country that's very problematic to me. In addition to what you're talking about, this whole thing about this Islamist invasion and these mosques popping up and these Muslim centers popping up. And I mean, it's one thing if people were assimilating into our system. They're not. They're building these segregated fortresses. And you can hear these imams and you can hear their scholars and you can hear these professors. I play them damn near every night. From one place after another, California and Texas, obviously Michigan and New Jersey and New York. It's totally out of control. And I don't see any national politician grabbing this by the throat and wrestling it to the ground. And I'm very troubled by it. I don't want to hear what they have to say. I want to see if they're going to do something. Something. All right, my friend. I appreciate your call. Let's keep going. Let's go to John, Phoenix, Arizona, on the Mark Levin app. John, how are you, sir?
3: Great, Mark. Thanks for taking my call. Hey, I'm really glad to talk to you. And I'm really glad to talk to you because I wanted to share. I come up with a nickname for these woke Reich isolationists. And I want to get the nickname I've come up with is the Peekaboo Party. It's just like when you were playing peekaboo with your kids when they were little kids, little toddlers, and they cover their eyes. And the whole world disappears because they cover their eyes. But because they open their hands and you're there again, voila, you're back. And it's about as juvenile and childlike to stick their head in the sand and pretend like the rest of the world disappears and their agenda against the United States just because they choose to ignore it. Blissfully ignorant peekaboo party. That's my nickname.
1: You make a very important point. No, don't go yet. I want to just address you because it's a great point. And then they'll be the first ones to say, the system failed us. The ruling class failed us. They should have been prepared for this enemy. How did this happen? How did this happen? Well, it happened because of jackasses like them. That's how it happened. I mean, what is worse than an Islamist regime hell-bent on destroying us, getting a nuclear weapon, and these morons, I guess they think we should pretend it's not happening. How stupid is that? All right, my friend. Did he go, Rich?
3: No, I'm still with you, Mark.
1: All right. All right. Thank you for calling, Phoenix. Good man. Appreciate that. Let's continue. Let's go to Fred, Kansas City, Kansas, the great KCMO. How are you, Fred?
4: Good. How you doing, sir?
1: I'm all right. Thank you.
4: I agree with what you and I have talked about and someone last week talked about. It's time to introduce these people to the modern times. It's time to quit playing games. Israel on the ground, the United States Air Force, the missiles, and SEAL teams at certain spots. It's time to end it.
1: And the Iranian people, they're ready to roll too. I mean, it's just, we'll see how this plays out, obviously. People want this, the economic pressure to work. Maybe it will. I have my doubts about it, but it certainly does create conditions, seems to me, that that allow for military activity and allow for the Iranian people to rise up too. But here we are. And the other thing is the regime is taking care of itself. They're not going hungry. They're not going without weapons. They're not going out without clean water. They're not going without anything. And I'm talking about the IRGC, their SS. I'm reading more and more reports. They're more and more desperate. They're more and more desperate. The people are desperate. What we're doing there is choking off their economy. Choking off their economy. But you just heard what this guy said that I played, that the head of the Muslim Brotherhood said. They're doing this because they believe Allah is telling them to do it, and they're going to do it to the death. This is a death cult. They're not going to surrender. If they give up, they're not giving up. It's just another step in the head fake. All right, Fred, good call. Appreciate you, buddy. Let's go to Angelo. Pismo Beach, California. The great Sirius XM satellite. How are you?
5: Good, sir. How are you doing today?
1: Very well, thank you.
5: Let me first thank you for continuing to educate me and your listeners about our beautiful Constitution. As a citizen who loves our Constitution, you are the best.
1: Well, you're very kind. I appreciate it, Angelo. Thank you.
5: Kind might be a different word for speaking the truth.
1: Thank you.
5: I truly believe the greatest threat to our country right now is not the Islamist phobos. It's not all that other nonsense. It is our national debt.
1: Mm-hmm.
5: Our national debt is completely out of control. $40 trillion in debt costs us approximately $3 billion a day. And not one of our elected officials is standing up and saying, we need to stop this. The GDP growth is not going to change this. It won't reverse this. We need to stop spending.
1: And we don't seem able to do it. Institutionally, this is one of the reasons I've supported all these years Convention of States, to amend the Constitution from the bottom up through the states, to put a limit on the percentage of the economy that they can get and tax and spend, and to require a annual rollback, a little, but a definite rollback over a period of time. But, you know, these institutions that we have that are intended to protect us from ourselves, they seem to be overwhelmed right now by what's taking place. But you and I and others will keep speaking out. It's best we can do. All right, Angelo, you're a good man. I appreciate it, buddy. Take care. Let's go to Cena in Rockville, Maryland, the great WMAL. How are you?
6: Hi, Mark. How are you? Thank you for taking my call.
1: Okay, thank you.
6: we spoke a while ago.
1: I remember.
6: Thank you so much for being the voice of Iranians and for your support. I mean, it's incredible how you've been steadfast about this and relentless. Thank you. I am calling because
1: first of all, it's my honor. I'm glad I can do it.
6: Thank you. You're so kind. I believe that the economic fury is doing its job. There's long lines of gas at gas stations. They're running out of fuel. There's so much pressure on them. They can't provide funding to pay for some of their little besieged soldiers. I think staying the course on that is working, and I really believe that President Trump, along with Israel, are most likely waiting for the opportune time to do something that is going to help the Iranian people, either via having them come out, bringing them out, or making the regime weaker. I really think that we're going to get to that point.
1: You might be right, but my view is there are other things we can do. We should do everything we can do. Everything right now. They're weak. Their top leadership's gone. Whatever we're going to hit them with now.
6: I think it's the opportune time will come where I think the president is doing the right thing to getting the American people's mindset ready for that moment to come. And I think it's taking a little bit of time, but I think it's going to happen. I mean, look, what president did what he's done already?
1: None.
6: For 40 None. Days, taking out the regime leadership and doing all that. No one else did.
1: No,
6: and,
1: I agree with you.
6: We have to be appreciative of that.
1: I am. I think we are in this audience, very. But I also think we have different opinions, or at least different perspectives on some of this. And, you can't just arm the Iranian people, as you know. You've got to train them. It takes weeks. It could take a month. It could take 6-8 weeks. You got to prepare them, as we did in the Reagan Doctrine. And I feel very strongly. I'll give you an example. Let's say the government does collapse. Who's going to fill the gap?
6: This is one of the things that I had. If at all possible, if you have any interest in interviewing Crown Prince Reza Pahlavi.
1: No, I don't have any problem with that. But I'm saying, even he, you've got to have a ready-made opposition that can move in. We need to arm it. We need to train it. We need to prepare it. It's not about interviewing anybody at this point. It's about us doing it. Victor Davis Hanson had an idea that I strongly agree with about a week or two ago. He said we ought to have a government in waiting, a government that we're funding, a government we're supporting that's outside of Iran, as well as arming the people in Iran. So if and when that government collapses, we move right in. And I think the Shah, or the Shah's son, should be the guy, should be the man. Because he's talked about a temporary period, about, I think he said 100 days, in which he would help bring in this new sort of a Republican/Democratic government. And I think he is the most important figure that people can rally around. Maybe not everybody, but who cares? Everybody doesn't rally around people all the time, but the most will rally around him. So I'm all for it. But how do we get to that point? All right, my friend, thank you for your call. So I think I agree with Victor. There should be a government in waiting outside of Iran, plus the Levin position, which is the Reagan Doctrine. It's not that I'm an expert, but they were pretty good back then. They destroyed the Soviet Union. And that is, as I've said, arm, train the people. It takes time. Let's get on with it. I'll be right back.
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13: Just before midnight on Saturday, February 19th, 2005, Danielle Imbeau and her friend Richard Patron left a crowded Philadelphia bar. 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
0: All right. I agree with him, whatever he said. David, Plano, Texas. The great WBAP. Go.
2: Yes, sir, Mark. I always think of you as my older brother. You're 3 days older than me.
0: Oh, my goodness.
2: My older brother from another mother.
0: There you go, bro. You're a young guy.
2: Everyone's talking about Medicare for all again. And these people should be slapped upside the face because we have a working model of Medicare for all. All veterans get their health care through the federally sponsored, federally funded VA. And they will all curse the VA from top to bottom every day they have to wait to see a doctor. Every day they have to wait to get a refill on their prescriptions or to see a psychiatrist. And if Bernie Sanders wants to keep talking about Medicare for all, he should go to the well of the Senate and say, let's fix the VA. And he never will, because as you and I both know, government health care is guaranteed to fail. Guaranteed to fail, just like Obamacare is failing.
0: It just doesn't have the incentives built in. You know, bureaucrats are bureaucrats. Although I have to say, my father liked his VA. He just did, in Florida. And there are some who do, and there are some who don't. But it's a very difficult bureaucracy to run generally because it's very complicated, isn't it?
2: Healthcare is complicated.
0: Yeah.
2: But the best incentive is competition in the private market. And the government getting involved just messes up the private market.
0: That's 100% true. That you have all kinds of dislocations in the healthcare system now in terms of pricing, and that's for drugs and for doctors and so forth. All right, my friend, thank you for your call. Appreciate it. And thank all of you, you wonderful people. God bless you out there. We salute our armed forces, police officers, firefighters, emergency personnel, ICE, our truckers, the men and women in Ukraine, the men and women in Israel, the men and women in Iran, and you, the American people, red-blooded Americans, thank each and every one of you. Thank you for joining me, and we'll do this again tomorrow. God bless, and have a fantastic evening.
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9: What's going on, fellow sports fans? It's Andy West. Let's take a look back on this day in sports history, July 3rd. We'll start off in 1982. Martina Navratilova begins her streak of six straight titles at Wimbledon with a 6-1, 3-6, 6-2 victory over Chris Everett Lloyd. It's the third Wimbledon singles title for Navratilova, all against Everett Lloyd. Staying in Wimbledon today, in 2005, Roger Federer wins his third consecutive title by beating Andy Roddick. Federer is the third man since 1936 to win three straight Wimbledon crowns, joining seven-time champion Pete Sampras and five-time winner Bjorn Borg. And today in 2013, Tigers pitcher Max Scherzer worked into the seventh inning and got the win to become the first pitcher in 27 years to get off to a 13-0 start. He'd lose his first game a couple weeks later, but finished the season 21-3 and won the American League Cy Young Award.
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12: A White House exit. I'm Chris DeMeo, Fox News. White House Press Secretary Caroline Leavitt is leaving her post to spend more time with her family.
13: Caroline just put out an additional post saying that serving as the White House Press Secretary of the last year and a half has been the honor and adventure of a lifetime. She expresses her gratitude to the president for the privilege of speaking on his behalf at the podium and talks about how challenging it has been working in one of the most demanding and important jobs while also welcoming two young children in recent years. You know, she is the youngest press secretary in history. The president, in his post, seems to indicate as well that she will continue to play a role as an outside advisor.
12: That's Fox's Jackie Heinrich at the White House. 11 people have been indicted in what the Justice Department calls a decade-long marriage fraud scheme.
14: DOJ officials are calling these sham marriages, with Chinese nationals coming to the United States and paying tens of thousands of dollars to obtain green cards illegally. 11 people were indicted in this investigation. The announcement was made by Attorney General Todd Blanche in Washington, though most of the alleged criminal activity took place in New York City and surrounding boroughs. Federal prosecutors say that facilitators paired foreign nationals seeking immigration status with U.S. citizens recruited by other scheme participants to engage in these sham marriages. They used attorneys, tax preparers, marriage officiants to facilitate the marriages and submit fraudulent immigration paperwork to obtain permanent residency for the foreign nationals.
12: That's Fox's David Spunt in Washington. Jury selection is underway in Oakland, California, in a major federal trial against Meta. 29 states accused the company of designing Facebook and Instagram to be addictive to children. The states also accuse Meta of illegally collecting personal data on children. Meta denies the allegations and says it has worked on improving safety for young users. The trial should last 6 to 8 weeks. 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
18: Temperatures being 30 degrees above average.
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12: President Trump says the U.S. has total control of the Strait of Hormuz and negotiations are proceeding Iran rejects that claim, saying efforts to revive peace talks remain stalled.
11: Enforcing a naval blockade in the Strait of Hormuz, CENTCOM says today a U.S. Navy MH-60 helicopter fired two Hellfire missiles into the Vila Nova's engine room after the ship's civilian crew ignored repeated warnings from American forces. The ship is no longer transiting to Iran. The president sees that as more effective than peace talks.
19: We totally control the Strait of Hormuz. We have control over it. Nobody else, only us. Our Navy is unbelievable. And things are going great for our country.
11: And when the president is optimistic about peace talks, or when things seem like they might be developing well, the president will say something like, we might have a deal within 2 days. Right now, he's not saying that.
12: Fox's Peter Doocy at the White House. U.S. forces are on track to leave Iraq next month.
20: Following a meeting with U.S. CENTCOM Commander General Brad Cooper, Iraq's prime minister says September 30th is a fixed and final date for U.S. forces to completely withdraw from Iraq as part of an anti-ISIS mission. The U.S. and Iraqi governments agreed in 2024 to draw down the U.S.-led operations against ISIS. And since then, American troops have been based mainly in the Kurdish region in northern Iraq. Those bases have come under attack since the war with Iran was launched in February. Once the withdrawal is complete next month, it will mark the end of a U.S. military presence in Iraq since the 2003 invasion. At the White House, Jared Halpern, Fox News.
12: Gas prices are inching up a bit. AAA says the cost of a gallon of regular on average in the U.S. is now $4.03. That's up about 2 cents since yesterday and more than a dollar since this time last year. Diesel is at $5.35, up about 4 cents since Tuesday. I'm Chris DeMayo. This is Fox News.
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0: And welcome back, George Norrie, along with Bonnie Buckner, as we talk about your dreams. Bonnie, can you teach somebody how to dream?
1: You can teach somebody how to dream. That's two parts, George. That's learning to remember your dreams and then know what to do with them. So one of the things that you can do is just simply write down your dreams. But I was thinking over the break, you know how you were talking about you meeting your goals when you were thinking about before going to sleep something. I was thinking about a story that my family always told. My father had lost a really great sort of collector's knife of his father, my granddad, and couldn't find it. And my grandmother, who was a big dreamer, all of my family were big dreamers, put my dad to bed and said, if you focus, you can dream about this and you'll find it. And he went to sleep and he dreamed where it was, got up in the middle of the night, ran out. It was in the barn. I grew up in Texas and found it. So that sort of idea was a big idea in my family of paying attention to your dreams, asking your dreams questions. And these are all ways that you can start to dialogue with your dreams.
0: And there's another dream of mine I want your interpretation of. I've mentioned this before. I went to the University of Detroit when I was younger and got my bachelor's degree in communications. In order to graduate, you needed 128 credit hours. So I was enrolled in full-time curriculum, doing my thing. Somewhere in my third year of the four-year program, I got a job at a television station. They hired me as a production assistant. It was great. I mean, people at the university thought I was a wonder boy. And the only catch was they wanted me during the daytime, and I had to switch all my courses from daytime to nighttime to get my degree in 4 years. Well, I told my dad I was getting this job and I was going to make this switch, and he was so upset with me because he thought I wasn't going to get my degree in 4 years, if at all. And I promised him, I said, Dad, I'm going to get this degree. I'm going to school at night. I'll get it in the 4 years. It's a great job. It's going to lead to other things. It'll work out for us. Believe me. And he was really upset. He wouldn't talk to me for 2 months. Anyways, wow. I got my degree in 4 years, rammed through the classes, did everything. He was proud of me and happy and everything else. Now let's talk about the dreams.
1: Okay.
0: I would dream that I was one credit hour short of getting my degree. And I would wake up in this cold sweat, panicking that I didn't get my degree. And I had

0: mark around, can I actually do this? So dreams bring up these sort of not quite settled, unresolved emotional experiences, or maybe they were settled for a moment, but something's happening in waking time that's similar and is sort of echoing with that. But by putting that on the nightstand in waking time, this is exactly how we start to shift our dreams. It's resolving that am I capable question mark into I am capable, and here's the proof of that.
1: It was by far the smartest thing I ever did for my career at that age, 19, 20 mm-hmm. years old. And it just exploded my career because I got my radio job based on the fact that I was working at that television station. They saw it on my resume and they hired me immediately. And from that radio job, I got a TV producer's job, executive producer, news director. I just went up the ladder. But it was the greatest move I ever did. I knew it and I was right.
0: I knew it and I was right. You see that, George? This is the thing. Most of us are really clear most of the time with what we need to do. If we're not clear, it's because there's some kind of thing. Either we don't have enough information yet, which is legitimate, or there's some kind of social or work or family pressure that's causing us to question that decision. I can't tell you how many people have come to me and said, I need to work on X in my life because this thing happened and I knew it was going to happen 3 years ago. Or even they'll tell me, I had a dream 3 years ago this was going to happen and I still took the bad decision for myself. You know, part of dreaming is coming back to that space where we know exactly and we follow our own inner compass, let's say.
1: You ready for calls?
0: Let's do it.
1: Let's start with Roxy in the state of Washington. Hi, Roxy. Welcome.
2: Hi. Hi, George. Hi, Bonnie.
1: Hi.
0: Hi, Roxy.
2: Would you like me to tell you this dream I had that was so disturbing 35 years ago that it still gives me a pit in my stomach to think about, and I don't understand why I received this information. It started when the dream started, and it's nighttime in my small town, and I see a skeleton riding a bicycle chasing me, so I turn and I run, and the dream starts on a small street that I don't really go down in my day-to-day life. Anyway, I leave that and I run around the corner and up the hill to another house, and he's still chasing me and I'm still running and I'm terrified and he's coming after me. So I'm headed down the street again toward another direction, and then the dream ends. And that's kind of the short version, but it wasn't any more graphic than that. But 3 months later, a triple attempted homicide happened in my town.
1: Oh, geez.
2: To those three people at those houses that I was at. One was successful and the two others were failed attempts. But why premonition dreams when it's not detailed enough to do anything about it and it has nothing to do with me per se? It's bothered me for so long. And when I heard your voice and that you were going to be on, I knew I needed to call, see what you had to say.
0: Yeah, that's really, I understand why that was such a disturbing dream, Roxy. And, mm-hmm. you know, one of the things that we were talking about earlier is how we're all sort of satellite receivers. And that means that there's just signals out there and we're going to catch them in different moments, different ways. And it's kind of like, you know, when we can see a storm maybe in the distance, and for those people in that town, it's maybe there's lightning and hail, and we feel atmospherically that the barometer, the barometric pressure has changed for us, but the real storm is out there. And it is disturbing because we always want to be able to understand a premonitory dream like that and act on it, do something about it. But we don't always get enough information for that. And so I've had many, many people, for example, around 9/11, there were a lot of people who were picking up on a general thought disturbance out in the you know, the

0: dream field, and none of that was confirmed until after 9/11, just like your dream wasn't confirmed until after these unfortunate homicides happened and attempts happened. So the one thing that I can say that is perhaps the positive to bring out of this is it's for me also, as disturbing as it is, it's also reaffirming that we're all that we are more connected than we think we are, and there's some sort of human solidarity in that for me.
1: Okay, thank you for your
2: Thanks,
1: words.
2: Roxy. My daughter had a 9/11 dream about a week before it happened, Bonnie. She called me up and said, "Dad, I had the strangest dream. I'm walking in a huge metropolitan city, and as I'm walking down the street, I look at my feet and they're buried in dust and in grime. And then I look up in the sky and it's snowing something." And that was obviously the stuff falling from the building. Well, when 9/11 happened and we saw the pictures on television, it dawned on me that was her dream. She had a precognitive dream. And like you said, I bet a lot of people did.
0: A lot of people did, and a lot of people have around other things. I mean, I don't know if y'all have ever read The Perfect Storm, by Sebastian Younger. I love that book for many reasons. But there were several people who dreamed about that particular, I forget the name of the ship that sunk in that storm, but there were several people who had premonitory dreams about it and dreams about it sinking. And in fact, one guy who had been hired to be one of the fishermen on that boat had this impression when he stepped on the boat, no, this is going to sink. And he stepped off and he quit the job before going out. And then after the boat sank, a few of the people who had family members on the boat had visitation dreams from their past family members afterwards.
2: Let's go to John in Wisconsin. Hello, John. Go ahead.
3: Hello, George. Hello, Bonnie. Brief comment and a question, please. 7 years ago, I retired due to an unexpected disability. I was 62 at the time. Since then, I have dreams every night, but they're not dreams. They're nightmares, always work-related, missing appointments, late for work, screwing something up. I never have any dreams that are pleasant or a fantasy. Bonnie, I hope to hire you to help me work through this. Here's my question. Is my situation unusual or more of the norm? And George, thank you for taking my call.
2: Thank you, John.
0: Hey, John, it's not unusual at all. The missing appointment is the unexpected disability. So there's a way to repair that. You know, you can think about it, we're sort of going along. Think of it as driving our car, and suddenly there's a flat. We have to stop and change the tire or fix the flat in some way to keep going. And so dreams like this of missing an appointment is sort of like having the flat. I've actually had people have dreams of suddenly getting a flat tire. So one of the ways to repair that is to simply, as I talked about in the first part of the show, close your eyes and the next time you have one of these dreams and go back in and participate in the dream such that you make the appointment. That's one way you can start to shift those dreams.
2: I had a couple of dreams, Bonnie, that I don't dream anymore, but I used to when I was younger. One was running. My feet were running like crazy, but I wasn't going anywhere. And the other dream was the falling dream where you fall out of a building or something, but you never hit the bottom. What was that all about?
0: Well, I often feel there are certain moments in life when I'm running like crazy and I'm not getting anywhere. And that's a common human feeling, you know, when we want something to move forward and it's not moving forward. And falling dreams are also a sort of common thing. I used to have dreams of going up super, super fast, way fast, like it's a roller coaster in reverse. So part of this is speaking to when we're up, down is a sort of frightening immediate shift in our experience. Or if we're down and going suddenly very up is an immediate shift in our experience. So both of them are just speaking to some kind of inner movement that is a dramatic reversal of where we're at in the moment.
2: Is it healthy to dream?
0: It's so healthy for us to dream. It's like vitamins at night for our body system. And sometimes it doesn't seem that way if we have nightmares or something like this. But I wanted to, you know, part of why we're asking also people to send in, you know, big dreams or you know, life-shifting dreams is because in the same way that we're very connected and maybe a group of us have precognitive dreams around 9/11, we also have very big precognitive dreams in the positive sense, but we don't always make that connection to things that are happening in the positive, or we have these big dreams that start to move us in terms of an idea forward. If you notice, there's a lot of in times in history, shifts in inventions and technology that happen at the same time in different countries, different places in the world, which is part of us being all connected, just like REM sleep came about at the same time that Michel Jouvet in France was discovering it, calling it paradoxical sleep. We're all connected. And so we can move ourselves forward individually and as humanity in the positive ways as well by cluing into some of our great dreams.
2: Let's go to Ruth in Maryland. Hello, Ruthie.
1: Hi, George and Bonnie. Thank you for taking my call. And Bonnie, my question for you is, does cannabis use suppress your dreams? Because I feel that it does. So what is your opinion on that? Thank you.
0: You're asking about cannabis suppressing your dreams?
2: Yeah.
0: Okay, great, because it dropped out for just a moment. I find that it has in people that I've worked with. So I have worked with clients before who told me that they were heavy cannabis users and never dreamed, and then they stopped and they suddenly started dreaming. And often that's when they then make an appointment with me because suddenly they have this dreamscape that comes alive for them and they want to understand it better.
2: Interesting take. And again, your book is called The Secret Mind, Unlock the Power of Dreams and Transform Your Life. What message would you like people to get when they read the book, Bonnie?
0: The point of this book is to put in everybody's hands a means for understanding their inner life more, working with it, and transforming things in it.
2: Does it work for everybody?
0: Well, I don't know if I could say it works for everybody. I don't know if 8 billion people have worked with it, but I get emails back from people saying this book really gave me the opportunity to answer some questions I've had in my life or to shift out of patterns of being angry or to shift out of this or that and change, make big changes in my life.
2: What do you think of having a little notebook by your bed and jot down your dreams whenever you wake up?
0: I highly recommend that, and much more so than using an app, because apps don't capture the full experience of dreaming.
2: That's a good point. Well, we're going to come back in a moment with Bonnie Buckner and take final phone calls here on Coast to Coast. Those of you on hold, just hang right there, and we will be back with you. And again, the name of her book is The Secret Mind, Unlock the Power of Dreams and Transform Your Life. 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
13: 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And boy, oh boy, do they have a lot to say about it. 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

0: And welcome back. Our final segment with Bonnie Buckner as we talk about your dreams. Bonnie, with clairvoyant dreams, is there something out there that is giving us the information? How does that happen?
1: Well, we are all connected in the sort of dream field. And I also hold out a big space for mystery, because mystery is so important. And I know we often want to just find out the answers to everything, and science is all about finding out the answers to everything. But holding a little space for mystery is what moves us further. It's the part on the map that's uncharted that we want to keep going for. And it's an integral part of our own sort of self-becoming when we hold out mystery of why something's happening in some way. And it's kind of like a little, you know, bait on a hook. You know, we've gotten this dream, and so now what are we going to do with that?
0: Let's go to the phones. Billy in Glendale, California, to get us started. Hi, Billy.
2: Hey, how you doing, George? Hey, how you doing, Bonnie? What's up?
0: Great.
1: Hi, Billy.
2: Hi. I was calling because I had a series of dreams since 2013 that I wanted to get your opinion on, and I had a question. In 2013, between then and now, I've had this series of dreams where I'm certain I've actually somehow traveled back in time to either late 1996 or sometime during 1997 when I was in 9th and 10th grade. But in all of these dreams, you know, while I'm encountering many of my friends and even two of my homies who are actually now passed on now, I'm constantly finding myself in situations that never actually happened back then. And there's some, even though most of the dreams are pretty normal, there's some supernatural things happening, such as me being able to go back and forth to the past, even though I can never figure out how I did it. And at one point, two of my enemies even jump in the same body with each other, and they try to fight me and a friend of mine who's now deceased, but in the dream, he was still alive. And I even woke myself up accidentally one time talking to my friend Vicky, who I haven't seen in years, because I was talking to her in the dream, and then apparently I was talking in my sleep, and I woke myself up like that. Now here goes the question. Before I started having these dreams, communication between my friend Vicky and I was actually kind of strained at this particular point in life. After a few years of having some of these dreams, it actually somehow, well, I don't know if it was the dreams or not, but somehow communication between Vicky and I actually improved. And so now I'm actually seriously wondering, did I actually somehow really find a way to go back in time, actually change my past, and therefore improve my present?
1: Billy, this is a great question. And actually, when we make an inner shift, we shift all the experiences moving forward. So the inner shift is around something that maybe we got stuck on in the past. So whatever it was that was causing the relationship with Vicky to be strained, that's past, but we are experiencing the strain today. And so in our dreams, when we make a shift around that, then it eases both our experience of looking backwards. So instead of looking backwards at Vicky as strained, we can look backwards as Vicky as not strained or fluid or even nice, which then changes our going forward present tense and future experience with Vicky. Does that make sense?
2: Yes, it does.
0: There you go. Thanks, Billy. Hope it works. Did you go to college to learn this? How did you learn this stuff, Bonnie?
1: So I met a teacher of dreaming. What I teach is a 13th century lineage of dreams that I then did go and get a PhD in psychology around studying images and that inner experience. So it's the two. At the very base of it is a very ancient lineage that I learned from a teacher, and then I've added my own academic research to that.
0: Next up, Anthony in Monterey, California. Anthony, go for it.
3: Hey, George, how's everybody doing?
0: Good, Anthony, thanks.
3: Okay, thank you for taking my call. It's my first time. Anyways, sorry, I'm not trying to hold you guys up. I have a couple of dreams that is been bothering me. When I was a kid, I'm talking like, I don't know, 7 years old, 8 years old, I had this reoccurring dream that King Kong, the giant monkey King Kong, ripped open my roof, lifted me up by my leg, and excuse my language, but he was like squeezing my testicles, and I mean, it hurt. I woke up in pain multiple times from this, and it was always King Kong. And that was one thing. And another thing is, I used to have deja vu a lot, and I don't have it anymore. As a matter of fact, I don't even dream at all anymore. So,
0: what would cause the King Kong dreams, Bonnie?
1: Well, you know, when we're young, this was happening, Anthony, when you were 7 or 8. And when we're young, life is about sort of starting to understand and integrate these really big energies that we have inside of ourselves. We have really, we don't realize our amazing, huge creative capacity and how big emotions, hormones, drives, desires, instincts, how big those feel. And especially when we're young. When we're older, we sort of habituate to them. But when we're young, this is all brand new big news. And so King Kong is huge. He's that huge energy, and that huge energy that is pressing in on my, that sexual drive in some way, in a threatening way. And the energies like that can be very threatening. When I was a kid, there was a period of time where I had a lot of dreams about extremely windy spaces, and I was trying to like go across the plains to get to shelter away from the wind. And that wind is all these big energies and emotions that, you know, little kids don't know what to do with. That's why, as you know, very young ages, sometimes kids just have a meltdown because it's too much.
0: Could he have seen a TV show about King Kong and that was part of it?
1: Of course. So all the things that we see, I also had at that time of windy dreams, tornado dreams, because I'd seen, you know, The Wizard of Oz, and I lived in Texas where we had tornadoes. So these things we experience on the outside have an impression on us. King Kong is so big, he can lift the roof off my room and do something with me. So then we translate that into our own experience of that big energy, that big thing that seems to be outside of me, that is threatening me, moving me in some kind of way.
0: First time caller Ramona is with us in the state of Washington. Hello, Ramona.
4: Bonnie. Hi, George. Hi, Bonnie. Thank you for taking my call.
1: Hi.
0: Sure thing.
4: So there's two things really quick. So the first one is, there was a couple of dreams that I had throughout, I would say, 13 years, where with my children's father, they were like really bad dreams where I would get really emotional. And the last one that I do remember, I woke up out of my dream crying. Like, it was bad. And then the second one is just that I used to have really vivid dreams, but now I don't really dream anymore. And I don't know if it's because I'm just really busy all the time, just very tired. But the first one is the big one.
0: What would cause the causing dream, Bonnie? The crying
1: dream. So, you know, there's a couple of things here. One of the things is our dreams emphasize emotional experiences because we're not super aware of the emotions. We don't take time to tend to them when we're awake because we have too many other things that we have to tend to. So in our dreams emphasize things like the King Kong. They make things bigger than life, or waking ourselves up because we're crying. These big emotions help us to wake up to our dreams, to pay attention to them and to work with them in some way, or work through and process those emotions in some way. And Ramona, both you and Anthony mentioned having deja vu or vivid dreams and not having them anymore. As we get older, first of all, it can be hormonal changes. It can also be our lives get very busy, as Ramona said, and we have to be in a quiet space to receive a dream. Receiving a dream is like having an empty cup and saying, please fill it with water. We have to empty our cup, and most of us have very full cups these days. And So we have to sort of create a space, and there's some of the ways that we can create a space for dreaming that I give in the book, The Secret Mind, just different practices we can take that are simple to set ourselves up for receiving a dream.
0: So go to Noel in New York. Noel, go ahead. Welcome to the show.
5: Thank you, George, for taking my call, and hello to you, Bonnie. I had three dreams around 9/11 when the buildings came down of Earth exploding in space. The second dream was with the white male angel who blows up Earth.
0: What causes that, Bonnie?
1: Yeah, like we were talking about earlier with Roxy from Washington, there's a lot of people who had 9/11 dreams prior to 9/11, and you know, there's the thoughts become things, and we can start to pick up on these sort of disturbances of energy in the dream field. And we're, you know, picking up on it the same way that we would pick up on a shift in atmosphere before a rainstorm, for example. So it just comes into images in our dreams, whereas a shift in, you know, temperature on our skin or the way we feel before a rainstorm is more of a physical thing. Picking up things in the dream field is often quite visual.
0: Byron's with us in the state of Michigan, east of the Rockies. Hi, Byron.
6: Hey, George. Thanks for taking my call.
0: Sure thing.
6: Bonnie, some months back, I had a dream. I'm in a very nice high-end restaurant with a gorgeous woman. She looks like she works for Secret Service, dark suit and all that. And she says to me, "You don't need to care anymore. Just let go." And I have no idea what I'm supposed to take from that.
1: Well, there's something that's being hung on to that needs to be let go of. And what's so interesting is the Secret Service woman who has a secret. There's a secret to letting go of things. I don't know what in your waking life there is that's being hung on to, whether it's an old belief system or a thought or a perspective, but we can go back into our dreams, and it's very simple. You close your eyes, you exhale slowly three times, counting backwards from 3 to 1, and go back into the dream and ask the Secret Service lady to show you an image of what it is that you need to let go of.
0: How much of our waking life affects our dreams, Bonnie?
1: It's all one feedback loop. So our waking time affects what we're dreaming, and our dreaming affects our waking time. In fact, we're dreaming all the time. We're all dreaming right now. It's just that we're not paying attention to it. In the same way that if it's bright daytime, we know there's a moon out there, but we just can't see it because the sunlight is so bright. So when we're awake, our thoughts are so bright, our to-do list is so bright, we can't see that we're also having these inner images of how we're experiencing everything that we're doing, how we feel about it, what we know about it, the meaning making around it, the new ideas around it. When we finally shut off that bright conscious thought part of ourself at night, then we sink into our dreams, and all of that is easier to see, the same way we see the moon at night. So where it's all one big continuous conscious experience, it's just different, but it's the same life that we're living and experiencing.
0: Bonnie, take a minute and tell people how they can work through your website.
1: So either institutefordreamingandimagery.com or bonniebuckner.com. You'll see we've got a self-study dream class. We've got links to online classes. We've got workshops. You can see on the calendar. You can find the book. There's a lot of different ways to learn more about your dreams and learn how to interact with your dreams to transform your life.
0: Are dreams healthy?
1: Dreams are super healthy. I know people don't like to think that if they're having nightmares, but nightmares are just showing us where we can correct something. No different from shivering if it's too cold and we know we have to go put on a coat. If we have a nightmare, it's telling us that there's something for us to look at a little more closely, and we can interact with it and shift something in our waking time.
0: All right. Thank you. Bonnie, keep in touch with us. All right.
1: Thank you so much, George. Thanks.
0: Bonnie Buckner. Book is called The Secret Mind. For Dan Galanti, Tom Danheiser, Sue Trikas, Lex Lonehood, Sean LaDesour, Alec Fernandez, Tim Banal, George Knapp, and Richard Serrett, I'm George Norrie, somewhere out there on Coast to Coast AM. We'll see you on our next edition. Until then, be safe, everyone.

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14: Levitt is moving on. I'm Ted Lindner, Fox News. President Trump's press secretary leaving the administration at the end of the month. Fox's Jared Halpern with more from the White House.
9: Caroline Levitt, the youngest person to ever serve as White House press secretary, will step down at the end of the month. President Trump announced the move on social media, saying Levitt will depart her role to spend time with her young family, adding Levitt will be one of his top outside advisors and an influential voice within the Republican Party. Levitt recently returned to the White House following the birth of her second child in May. She served as a press aide during President Trump's first term and was a top spokesperson for the president's 2024 campaign. At the White House, Jared Halpern, Fox News.
14: Tuesday night, President Trump gave reporters an update on the strategy used to protect him on his way back from the NATO conference in Turkey last month. Fox's Jackie Heinrich with more.
13: A comparatively quiet week for the president, taking few questions from reporters after an explosive report revealed he was secretly shuttled off Air Force One in a catering truck last month.
10: I go by Secret Service and the military. They wanted me to go in a different flight, a different plane, equal safety, but they wanted me to do it, so I do it. I do what they say.
13: Secretary of State Marco Rubio, Treasury Secretary Scott Bessent, and White House Communications Director Stephen Chung remained on Air Force One, which they knew was acting as a decoy. But a senior administration official said several steps were taken to keep the plane safe, including F-35 fighter jet escorts. Reporters on the plane had been told to keep their window shades down so they wouldn't see the military escort.
14: President Trump saying the military jet he flew on that night was at greater risk. And there is a $1 billion Powerball jackpot winner on Wednesday. And a winning ticket has been sold in the state of Illinois. Winning numbers drawn were 4, 26, 66, 67, 69, and the red Powerball was 9. 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
14: The attorney general says they're charging 11 people in what is one of the largest marriage fraud prosecutions in U.S. history.
13: The indictment has charged 11 people with overseeing more than 1,000 sham marriages between Chinese nationals and U.S. citizens. U.S. Attorney General Todd Blanche said facilitators of these marriages were naturalized U.S. citizens from China, including one green card holder.
31: The facilitators use social media and other forms of advertising to market fraudulent immigration services to foreign nationals, primarily from China. And Chinese nationals would pay these facilitators as much as $100,000 for assistance in obtaining a marriage.
13: They would then apply for fraudulent green cards. The U.S. citizens participating in this scheme would then get paid as much as $30,000. Jessica Rosenthal, Fox News.
14: Each defendant faces up to 15 years in prison if convicted. The U.S. military is on track to pull all of its forces out of Iraq by the end of September, marking the end of a presence that started with the 2003 invasion against Saddam Hussein. U.S. troops pulled out of bases in most areas of Iraq last year, but maintained a presence in the semi-autonomous northern Kurdish region. Tons of aid from regional partners are beginning to roll into Colombia as the search for survivors in the rubble of a powerful earthquake continues to grow. The devastation has tested Colombia's new president and his government as it scrambles to respond to the disaster and as the country's leadership pushes to provide aid to the most affected communities. The government says at least 265 people have died in the 7.4 magnitude quake that struck the country's west on Monday. Some 500 more are still missing. That's a number that's expected to climb significantly. U.S. stocks indexes closed mixed on Wednesday. As cooler consumer inflation reported strong AI infrastructure earnings lifted tech shares while the Dow dipped slightly. I'm Ted Lindner. This is Fox News.
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biggest candidate in modern history. A candidate who wanted to cancel Thanksgiving. A candidate that doesn't shave her legs. A candidate that wants to cancel the 4th of July just got 40% of the vote in a Democrat primary. Give Enos Kanter freedom. Give Royce White the Presidential Medal of Freedom. Give them the Oscar. Give them the award for exposing the biggest insanity for what it is in recent memory. With comedian Tim Young and OutKick's Dan Dockage on Will Cain Country.

0: 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And we have with us comedian and media editor at the Dallas Express, media fellow at the Heritage Foundation, Tim Young. What's up, Tim?
1: I have to have a lot of jobs to pay the bills. I think this is the best lineup of topics we've ever had in my being here. I think they're all going to be really, really good today. I'm very excited about them. I will say this, though, Will. I have to criticize your social media team. I think it's hilarious. Last time I was here, you know, and God bless, you let me come into the studio when you're not here with Casey Smith. I'm on the show, and there's clips that come out from social media. And it's like the social media team just, I guess they hate me. They cut me completely out of everything. You would have never known I was here.
0: Really?
1: And she's talking about Fauci. And when the camera cut to me, they put the picture of Fauci up. I know I'm not the best looking guy. But it was just, I was cut completely from all of social media. Amazing. Amazing
0: what,
1: work.
0: What do you have to say for yourself, Tinfoil Pat?
2: It was on purpose. I mean, look at that face.
1: I wouldn't want it on any social media. I don't know how people follow me on anything.
0: I'm thankful today that he did so. But back in the fall of 2023, when I went to the much esteemed and celebrity filled box of the Army Navy football game, Elon Musk, Pete Hegseth, Dave McCormick, President Trump, Sean Ryan, now one of my least favorite people in media, was in there. And it ended up as such that there was a picture of me, J.D. Vance, and Sean Ryan together. I'm cut out of every picture that's posted by Sean Ryan. it's just a solo picture of J.D. Vance and Sean Ryan.
1: You get it. Your social media team hates me. It's okay. I understand. I don't like me either. And that's fine. It's good. Doesn't I don't have a fragile ego.
0: Same. So
1: I mean, I brought
0: what did you, what is this? First of all, why is there, you probably don't, oh, you don't even know. I get what this is.
1: Ellie and I discussed that earlier.
0: First, this is a, what is this? Is this anime?
1: That's an anime statue. You know, you always make fun of me for going to arcades. And I thought I'd bring some of the joy. Actually, I realized just how bad it is to go to arcades. That is the most decent figure that I've wanted in an arcade that I could bring into a professional setting.
0: Because they're all sexier and more revealing than this?
1: Yeah, it's disgusting and I'm ashamed of myself now, actually. I really went through a thing last night when I was trying to figure out which one to bring in because I got a couple of these in the house.
0: So anime is a they are sexualized cartoons.
1: Yeah, it's disgusting. Yeah. Yeah.
0: Well, how does that make you trans then, Patrick?
2: Well, it's a slippery slope. You want to look,
0: the story's
2: like,
0: anime, yeah, makes you trans.
2: Yeah, so you, yeah, you start to identify as a woman and then you think, what is the most feminine thing I can think of, and you go, anime figures. And then you want to look like that, and that's what happens. You try to
1: it's never occurred to me, and I like certain anime things. It's never occurred to me to dress like a woman.
0: This is why Ellie has put a can of A&W mini root beers on the table. I didn't plan to do this, but such is the nature of this show. Okay, we're going to start with the most important stories first. Patrick, do you know this? Okay, if we go to the restaurant, you, me, and Tim, lunch, no alcoholic beverages are being served, okay?
2: Darn.
0: I order an iced tea.
1: That's what I do. Unsweet iced tea.
0: Patrick says, I'll just stick with water. And Tim orders a root beer. Do you not look a little side-eye at him for ordering a root beer?
2: No. Yeah. Well, I never judge people's drink order.
0: Yeah, I'm guessing, Tim, this, I'm on uncharted territory with you here, so, you know, I could be stereotyping you and clicheing you. Patrick, I actually expect that answer from. For some reason, it fits. Yeah. You know, the guy who lives at Taco Bell would be here to stand for root beer. I want to tell you what this conversation is not about. This conversation is not about whether or not root beer is good, okay? Everybody likes a root beer.
1: Yeah.
0: This is what I'm trying to communicate to people. Ellie orders root beers a lot, okay? She's 23, 24-year-old. And I said to her yesterday, listen, I think you've grown a lot. You've grown up a lot in the past year and a half. You're really becoming a professional young woman. You've got to stop ordering root beers. Yes. It doesn't look good. Yeah. And she's like, what are you talking about? And I'm like, listen, root beer is the fourth grade of drinks.
1: It really is. It's right above a juice box.
0: In preschool is a Shirley Temple.
1: Yeah.
0: The only thing more juvenile than a root beer is a Shirley Temple. So you have now, you're in elementary school age at the root beer point, right? Then everybody knows what happens next. Middle school, into high school, you're a Sprite drinker, right? And then one day you grow up and you go, you know what? I actually like Coca-Cola, or even better yet, Dr. Pepper. But those are adult soft drink beverages.
3: Correct.
0: Can we agree?
1: I agree with that.
0: Have I nailed this?
1: Yes.
0: And in fact, children don't like Coca-Cola or Dr. Pepper. They find it too bitter or something. This is more sugar. How much sugar's in a root beer?
1: All of it. So I remember doing birch beer at Pizza Hut when we do Book It, and you stopped doing birch beer. Did you ever do birch beer? Was that a thing that was national?
0: I don't know what that is. No.
1: It was basically root beer, but specific to, I never saw it outside of a Pizza Hut. And you stopped drinking birch beer because it's too sweet at like 9. Like when you're in the middle of Book It and you go through this thing and you're like, this is a lot.
0: Right.
1: And like, I got the pizza too. Like, you start to feel it. And I was a chunky kid. I'm a chunky adult. But like, you stopped drinking this at like 9.
0: Now, that doesn't mean I wouldn't have a root beer. You know, perfect place for root beers on a road trip.
1: Who orders a root beer float though?
0: But you know, you stop at a gas station, you're on a 4-hour drive, you're like, you know what? A root beer could be nice.
2: Root beer's a great drink, especially with pizza. When you pair it with pizza, it pairs with certain things really well.
1: When you're 9?
2: No.
0: Like, yeah, listen. The overarching point is, root beer can't be your order. If you have a few exceptions somewhere where you're like, oh, a root beer, but a root beer can't be your order. Let's try this another way, okay? You're a 30-year-old woman. You're still single. You're out on a date.

0: defend root beer and Sprite, okay, as a person who doesn't really drink caffeinated beverages for the most part, they're really the only beverages that don't have caffeine in them. So, like...
1: Soft drinks,
0: right. As far as Jack and Coke, I just go to the bar, because, like, otherwise, it's like, you don't know if they have what you want. You know, they're going to have the brand you want. It's like, what else do you order? It's like, it just keeps it simple. Like, I'm a simple kind of guy.
2: No, the bartender. I'd like a tequila soda. What type of tequila would you like? Do you have Lalo, Casamigos? Any of those will work. Whatever.
0: When you go to Chick-fil-A and you get a number one, do you, like, special order a bunch of stuff on it? Or do you just get the regular Chick-fil-A sandwich? If I don't want the pickle,
2: that's not what a bar is.
1: No.
2: But that's a bad analogy. That's not the same thing to a bar. A bar is not a fast food restaurant.
1: They have a lot more.
0: I like to keep it simple.
1: They have a couple of.
2: All right. Francesca Hong has lost her run for governor of Wisconsin, but she lost it by a razor thin margin of, I believe, only 12,000 votes.
1: Scary.
2: Yes. That's the takeaway for me. It's not the rejection of socialism. She got 39.3% and the winner got 39.9%, something like that. I think that you sit here and you go, not only is she a socialist, she was objectively a horrific candidate.
1: Yes.
2: A horrific candidate. Of course, she has all the crazy stuff she said in the past and all that. But she's also a boob in explaining her past. Like, everything is just stupid. And she got almost 40% of the primary electorate.
1: Didn't she also say that she hated, or she had some sort of problem with whiteness, and her child is half white, and she literally made that direct...
2: Yes. Proximity to whiteness because of her biracial child.
1: It is so nutty. But again, I saw some voters, they did some man on the street type videos talking with these, like, female voters, and they're like, oh, she's just like me, she's a woman, she understands it. If that's the baseline... We need to have better communications from the Republican Party and everyone else, even the Democrat Party. If the Democrat Party doesn't want to go completely socialist, which debatable whether or not they want to do that, the communications from our side needs to be able to break away this electorate that is like, oh, she looks like me, so I'll vote for her automatically. That is scary.
2: What does that mean, she looks like me?
1: She's a woman, or she is whatever, and so they automatically... They talked to a bunch of women voters. I saw this video, and they're basically saying, oh, because she's a woman, I'm going to vote for her. That's it. Period. Done. And that's scary. It was bad enough when it was Hillary, but now, like, at least Hillary... Like, Hillary seems sensible compared to Francesca Hong.
2: All right. Well, on that same note, I have sad news to report. AOC has split up with her... She been engaged for 4 years?
1: 5 years, isn't it?
2: Five-year engagement.
0: 4 or 5 years.
2: Fiancé, yep. Riley Roberts. I've never paid much attention to him. Didn't know he was a ginger.
1: He kind of looks like an adult Cabbage Patch Kid.
0: You don't remember him with the little sandals on in Florida during COVID lockdowns? No?
2: No.
0: Oh, I think Santis actually just posted a picture about it after all the Fauci stuff went down. Because, like, they fled to Florida during the COVID lockdowns.
2: Now we know why AOC was freezing her eggs. She broke up.
1: What do you think the final straw was? They were together for 5 years, engaged for 5 years. They didn't get married. I believe, and this might be me being a conspiracy theorist here, I believe they weren't married because you can hide your financials when you're not married. When you're married, your partner has to disclose where their investments are. And he can get all the kickbacks from the member of Congress or the insider trading stuff.
2: This is why you think they broke up?
1: Oh. No, I think that's why they weren't married.
2: Oh.
1: Because then they can't dig into...
2: No, I think she's a very modern woman, and this was never a fully committed relationship, and a five-year relationship engagement reveals there was never a big intention to marry. Let's take a quick break, but continue this with comedian Tim Young when we come back on Will Kane Country.
3: The show that tackles the latest headlines from a unique perspective. Will Kane Country.
2: Did you hear that? Listen very carefully. That's my phone. 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

0: Welcome back to Will Kane Country. We're still hanging out with comedian Tim Young. You can check him out on X at Tim Runs His Mouth. Patrick has a video, but I said, I don't think I want to play this video because we don't know that she's talking about him, right? Be honest, Patrick. There's a video going around where people are saying she's twisting off on him, but you don't know she's talking about him.
1: I don't
0: know. It's totally out of context. Regardless, whether or not it's about him or not, I mean, I do think the takeaway is we definitely need to consider this person having access to the nuclear codes.
2: That's scary.
0: AOC is definitely the type of serious person we need in the room when we're talking about the potential for World War III.
2: Well, listen, do you think that the final conversation, the final straw was she's talking about running for office and he goes, hey, you're not going to win. Don't do it.
0: You think I think
2: he's like, hey.
1: Oh, listen, oh.
2: Maybe don't.
1: Who it was.
2: Maybe
1: was it,
2: don't.
1: It might have been you, Tim. If she's running for the next level, right, the presidency, maybe they're going to connect her with a nice celebrity. To
2: hook her with a Hollywood guy. Remember how Cory Booker suddenly had a famous girlfriend back when he was running for president?
1: Yeah.
0: Who would be the perfect AOC fiance? Like, who is the Hollywood lib? George Clooney's too old.
2: Ruffalo's too old.
0: And he's with somebody.
2: Yeah.
0: But it would need to be a Clooney-type figure.
2: Yeah.
0: Do you know what I mean? Like, who is that on the younger generation?
1: Oh, what about that the one comedian, the 9/11 dad, Davidson?
0: No, not serious enough. Can't consider him the first dude.
2: No.
1: No, he just got, no, he just got all his tattoos removed.
0: It's got, you know how Clooney fashions himself as sort of, you can picture him reading The Atlantic and attending conferences in Europe over global climate change?
2: Is McConaughey too old?
0: I couldn't see. McConaughey's got a wife.
2: Okay.
0: And yes, he's too old.
2: Oh, by the way, I never write off, never consider a wife to get in the way of one of these setups, but I don't know who it would be.
0: Timothée Chalamet?
2: Hey.
0: He's too young.
2: Who's the guy in a Twisters that they were pushing everywhere?
0: Glenn Powell?
2: Yeah.
0: I'm going to make a bet that Glenn Powell's not a lib.
1: I think he's conservative.
2: I hope so.
0: He's not ever going to say it, but there's something about him.
2: Kind of like the Chris Pratt thing. Like one day he'll show up
0: University
2: with a come and take
0: Texas
2: a shirt.
0: Frat guy?
2: Yeah.
0: I don't think.
2: Yeah.
1: Also,
0: unless
1: also,
0: he's been totally indoctrinated.
1: Really wanted to be in Top Gun. So like him, John Hamm, they're like, we really wanted to be in Top Gun. Money didn't really matter. And I think that kind of tells you who they are.
2: I do believe that they're going to connect her with some sort of Hollywood guy if she's running for president. I think there is going to be that, but I can't.
0: I love how you and Patrick do the they thing. They're going to connect her. Who's going to connect her with all?
2: When we are right and they do it.
0: By the way, the AOC woke 1.0. Whew, that was crazy. I saw great tweets. Robespierre after all the beheadings. Whew, that thing was crazy. You know, French Revolution.
2: It's rough back then. We're different now.
0: But this is AOC 3 months ago. So just when you think that she's repositioning to some type of, you know, whatever she's doing, distancing herself from woke 1.0. This is her 3 months ago.
3: Black Americans really created democracy in
4: That's
3: this country.
4: Right. That's exactly right.
3: How they literally made something from nothing.
0: Black Americans created democracy. I said that clip. That's 3 months ago. That's the point of this. You know, Socrates, take a back seat.
2: Yeah. I always like the podcast hosts that they sit down with and say this nutty stuff. There's that woman from the New York Times. I don't know who this is, but how she was like deeply nodding.
0: Oh, that's my favorite part of this clip.
2: Oh, the best. Yes.
0: Absolute.
2: I come on here and talk about soda, and you look at me, you're like, get out. You don't even, you start to nod. It's like, out of the studio.
0: Coming up, the host of Don't At Me with Dan Dockich from OutKick, next on Will Kane Country.
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0: we're joined now by Dan Dockage from Outkick. Don't at me. Dan, I want to talk about this story. Now, here's the thing. Everybody's like, oh, the story, we've been doing it. This story has taken on a new life of its own for me, in my mind, with Royce White and Enos Kanter and the response to them. And what they have done is a gigantic public service of exposing the cognitive dissonance of everyone that has been advocating for trans people in sports.
1: Well, what they've done is what Clay Travis has done. And that's, if you're going to be an absurd league, you're going to get absurd suggestions. I mean, think about it. I mean, this is an absurd league. Now we've got Stephanie White, who originally said she didn't know the biology between men and women. Look, what Royce White and Kanter are doing is simply calling a bluff. And now we'll see what happens.
0: Stephanie White, you bring up. She's the coach of the Indiana Fever, right? So after the incredibly terrible foul by Dejanay Carrington on Sophie Cunningham, she basically defended Carrington, the opposing player, not her player, right? And a lot of people pointed this out, Dockage. And as much as people like White or the rest of the WNBA want to pretend, quite honestly, that it's you, Dockage, or it's me, or it's Clay Travis attacking the league, this, the way she behaved after that as a coach, got the attention, for example, of former ESPN anchor Linda Cohn. Linda Cohn was like, this is ridiculous. I've never seen a coach not have her players back and support the opposing player who has basically attacked your player. So White now has gone to the podium, and here's what she had to say about that.
2: Grace will win, humility will win, and kindness will win. I stand by them. I will always stand by them. Everybody else can go to hell.
0: Nope. And she gets up and leaves.
1: Okay, we're all going to hell.
0: This is really, really bad PR. It feels like the league is collapsing under the weight of its own cognitive dissonance.
1: Mm-hmm. A lot of things there, Len. One of the things is she's reacting, in her own words, to online. They're so worried about online communities, online narratives, online this, online that. It's nonsense. I mean, first off, who cares if you're a serious league? She didn't defend Sophie Cunningham against the foul. Like, I got no problem with the foul. I got no problem. You're playing hard. Somebody wants to knock you out, they knock you out. But the whole white privilege thing and all that. But Stephanie White's doing a horrible job for women's coaches. I'll tell you why. A lot of talk about who's going to be the first woman head coach in the NBA. Is it going to be Becky Hamm? Is it going to be Jenny Buchek here in Indiana? Is it going to be Stephanie White? Well, you tell me. I mean, I don't care if you're black or white. You're an owner in the NBA. You want that crap coming into your league? You want that? That's the all that drama where you're so worried about online nonsense that you have to address it. And remember, this is a woman that not only didn't defend her player in the Dejan Carrington thing, she didn't defend Caitlin Clark when she got throat punched in a game. And she made a big deal about Alyssa Thomas. AT is a tough player. I know she didn't defend Caitlin Clark, has never defended Caitlin Clark. And she is not pulling over. I don't know if you guys know this, but she's not pulling the wool over Indiana fans' eyes. They booed her last night when she was introduced before the game at the Fever game. They booed her. And you got to understand this about Stephanie White. She's missed basketball out of Indiana. She went to Purdue, was a national player of the year at Purdue, a school in Indiana, led Purdue, the Boilermakers, the women Boilermakers, whatever the hell they call themselves, to a national championship. She is on the Mount Rushmore of women basketball players ever. Maybe on the Mount Rushmore of all basketball players in the state of Indiana. But now she's being booed because she's full of crap. Totally, complete. She is the one that decided she is going to stand up for a community and not her players. And she has said, talked about, we're about inclusion. We're about blah, blah, blah, blah, blah, blah, blah, blah. I don't know the difference between the biological difference between men and women. She's shown herself to be an idiot, and it's all on her. Not an online community. It's all on her.
0: That's it. Fascinating context. I didn't know she was such a big deal.
3: I didn't either.
0: And she's getting booed.
1: Oh, huge.
3: I'm thrown. I'm thrown by this because, like, if you want to be considered an equivalent league to the NBA in any other sport, which they should, why is the coach talking about grace and kindness? I don't want to hear a coach ever talk about grace and kindness. And then storming off, obviously, is another, like, cold temper tantrum. But I don't want to hear that, like, kind talk. I want to hear, like, go out and fight. We're going to go out and fight. We're going to stand up for our players, blah, blah, blah. But, like, when you start bringing in kind of, like, feminine terms to it, I think it takes away from the league.
0: You said she's standing up for a community. I will not grant her that, what you said, that she's standing up for a community. This is like people in a congregation who have been preached a certain message, and that message has to be digested. It has to be ingested and digested whole without any critical thinking. Okay, so she's not the preacher. She's a congregant, okay? And the congregants in this message is, it's generic terms like grace, kindness, inclusion, and so forth. And so she's in the tent, and Jim Jones has told everyone that the Kool-Aid is what you're supposed to drink. And a few people in the tent have started to go, I'm not liking what I see here to the people who've downed the Kool-Aid. Well, Stephanie Weiss, just one of the congregants who've been like, what are you talking about? We're in this together. We're unified. This Kool-Aid tastes good. And so she keeps doing this at the expense of her own players, to your point, Dokich. But this is why I call it the weight of the cognitive dissonance. You can't keep that up. This is what, in my mind, makes Royce White and Enos Kanter so great. But it took someone like Enos Kanter and Royce White to do this. The cognitive dissonance, this is it failing. Let me give the illustration. Every lefty, and honestly, a few righties, too, that I've seen, don't seem to get the bit. They don't get it, what's going on, right? So you get one of the Krasenstein twins, most online lefty dudes out there. You've now got this guy tweeting, real men don't play women's sports, loser. Yes, exactly, Krasinski. Right. That is their point. Yeah. That is what they are saying, and now you get it, right? You get it. It's not over. It's all over the place. Here is a comedian, the lefty comedian. She tweets, do it then. No, actually do it. Commit to the bit. Take hormones. Get facial surgery, breast augmentations. Change your name. Live as a woman. Anything less is cis male cowardice. So in there is the word bit. It's a bit.
3: Yes.
0: And it's over. Let's take a quick break, but continue this conversation with Tim Young and Outkick Stan Dokich when we come back on Will Kane Country.
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0: Welcome back to Will Kane Country. We're still hanging out with Outkick Stan Dokich and comedian Tim Young. We talked about this yesterday. We do have the audio. I want to play you two pieces of audio from Democrat Senate candidate in Michigan, Abdul El Sayed. He has some hot takes on football. Okay, so here is Abdul El Sayed yesterday saying that football is toxic masculinity.
1: Football is very much associated with a, you know, particularly masculine and oftentimes toxically masculine culture. And so much of it was about you wanted to be able to get back up and play for your team. And you really aren't allowed to show pain or vulnerability. That's part of the sport.
0: Okay, and now here is El Sayed. This is coming out, like, kind of dripping out. Here's him again on football, kind of doing the Kaepernick thing, equating it to slavery.
2: You think about all the wars that we fight abroad, all of the sordid history of oppressing other people in the name of this American idea, right? Whether it was, quote, manifest destiny and destroying Native Americans, or it was the transatlantic slave trade, where, you know, folks who, quote, founded this country on the backs of Native folks that they destroyed, then captured people, enslaved them, and had them work their fields because they thought it was their right, right? And all of this, like a lot of these narratives, you kind of see echoed in the ethos of football.
3: Oh, Jesus.
4: But they're capturing players and forcing them to play in the NFL. I'd take that job. Can they capture me and pay me a couple million to get hit?
0: Best of luck winning a general election.
5: He backed up on it now. He challenged a guy, Mike Rogers, a Senate candidate. He said today, since you're too afraid to debate me, how about you hold me accountable on the football field? Tackle, no pads like we used to play when we were kids. I'd be happy to show you how much I love football. So now, you know, he loves football. My uncles worked in a steel mill for 50 plus years. And I listened to that first clip of this guy saying, well, you know, you can't be hurt. You got to show up. Well, you got to do that in most jobs. You know, maybe not a political job. Maybe not you got your little doctorate or whatever you do. But you know what? You got to show up in most jobs. The welder's got to show up. The cop got hurt the day before. He's showing up. As I said, my uncles had to do that for 51 years for a hell of a lot less money and a lot less enjoyment than playing football. So it's just another matter of these idiots trying to throw things around that make absolutely no sense.
4: Let's not rule out that El Sayed just maybe wants to get tackled by a man, you know? Maybe it's been a rough couple of months on the campaign trail, and he just wants to get tackled by a man. I've seen those Taylor Swift videos he's done.
0: El Sayed has some real challenges. I mean, this has also come out from 2009. This is, as opposed to his hot take from 2023, not just 3 years ago, as opposed to AOC saying black people invented democracy just 3 months ago. This is 2009, but he proclaimed then that he has an obligation to follow Sharia law until the day that he dies. He's talking about the fact that he took out, I believe, a loan to buy his first home, as opposed to his father, who bought it outright. You know, and so it's against Sharia law to use interest.
4: Oh, wow.
0: So it's his obligation to follow Sharia.
4: Sharia interest is against Sharia law?
0: Yeah.
4: Oh, I need to convert.
0: That's usury,
6: bud.
4: Wow.
6: And really, old school Christianity also was not a fan of usury as well. So,
5: the way I read that,
0: go ahead.
5: Maybe you guys don't read it that way. Maybe you read that as I'm oppressed. I don't want to pay interest. I don't want to be part of this society. That's my take. That's my move. That's my angle. And again, it's one of those deals where I don't know what to tell you, son. We all didn't go out and make enough money and buy a house. Don't have to pay for it. Pay it off if that's what you got to do. And certainly in America, you're afforded the opportunity to do that. Just get off your ass, stop whining, and go do it. This guy seems to have every advantage there is out there. Just go ahead and do it, as opposed to whining. You can all do it. Your dad did it. You should be able to do it.
4: I think it should be disqualifying if you say that you're going to follow Sharia law when you're running for public office here, because it is, we've now seen what Sharia law leads to in the West, and the, just especially for a leftist. So, like, how does a feminist
0: support someone? You don't get to say, oh, that's my personal religious belief in separating it from public policy, because the law itself doesn't allow you to separate.
4: Yes. How again, do women who identify as feminists take a look at someone who says they support Sharia law and the treatment of women under Sharia law and in that faith that they want to make law in the West and still support these people. It is, I don't understand the cognitive dissonance here. Like how you can say that you support someone who basically does not support the rights of women.
3: El Sayed, best of luck in the general election in Michigan. All right, OutKick's Dan Dockich. Make sure you check him out at Don't At Me. It's at OutKick. Dan Dockich, is always good to see you. Thanks for being with us here today, Dan.
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3: Did you hear that? Listen very carefully. 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
8: 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You jolt awake and start thinking about fueling your gut? 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

0: in America is a cat guy. That's what Marco Rubio has realized in a new interview with Katie Miller.
1: Two doors down, you know, Pete lives in the neighborhood, so I see them sometimes. And
2: I hear your dogs go over to their house.
3: Oh, my gosh, yes.
1: But not deliberate. So I have a dog.
3: We have two dogs.
1: And then we have one that's really smart. It's, you know, these are golden doodles, but this one's more poodle than doodle, so than golden.
3: Than retriever.
1: So very smart.
3: Yeah.
1: Knows how to open the door. So one day, I think Pete and his family were just sitting around watching television, and they keep their front door open because they have cats, which I never took Pete for a cat guy. But
3: oh, my God.
1: And my dog just walked into their living room. I looked around, realized I'm in the wrong house, and turned around and walked out. So
3: our dog does open the door, many doors.
1: Now, the flip side of it is that one of Pete's cats, oftentimes I'll get home at night and the cat is just sitting on my porch and just looks at me like, what are you doing here?
0: With all due respect to the Secretary of State's wife, she doesn't get to pawn this off on Jen and the kids. The Secretary of War is a cat guy. And Marco may be just learning this, but I've known this for years. He is a cat guy. Yeah. So this administration, a lot of them, have moved on to military bases because of personal security. That's exactly right.
4: Well, then I'm glad that they can live that much of a relaxed life.
0: They don't all live on the same base. There's a couple bases, but and I didn't know Marco lived on the same one as Hegseth, but I think Miller lives at the same one. So Katie's husband, Steven, I think they're all at the same one. I didn't know they were two doors down. It's there should be a movie or a TV show about that. You know, I can picture these little, I don't know what the houses are like on military base, but I have a vision in my head that they're very 1950s. They were built a long time ago.
4: Yeah.
0: And they're very quintessentially American, like little front porches. And, you know, probably, can you even pull up to your house in your car? Or is there a parking lot down the street?
4: No,
0: and then you walk to the row of houses? I've seen these things at some military bases before.
4: Is it one of the ones in D.C.?
0: I imagine it's one of the ones in D.C.
4: Right, so I've been on a couple of them, and you can pull up to the front of houses. They make it kind of residential, and they are really, really cool houses, by the way. The theme song could be Dolly Parton's Two Doors Down. Have a little country, like, zoom in to start.
0: But how great of a, actually, you know what it would be? Is a great sitcom. You know, you got the Secretary of State, two
4: Marco.
0: Doors down from the Secretary of War and the
4: Get
0: White House
4: dog.
0: Chief of
4: the
0: Policy Advisor,
5: guy.
0: You know. Is,
5: yeah. Yeah.
4: By the way, way better now than, remember.
0: Like, get the cat in. Steven's going to deport it.
4: Remember,
0: quick.
4: Biden's dog was just biting Secret Service guys, so I'm glad that they have peaceful animals now in this administration.
0: I thought about that. Could I do this and live with my two Dobermans, and I'd be like, not with Pete's cats. That would
4: Dobermans?
0: I have two Dobermans.
4: I would have never thought.
0: Yeah. And the nice Doberman that I have no concerns over, would without a doubt kill a cat.
4: You seem like...
0: Without a doubt.
4: So this is why I'm bad at judging people, because you seem like an Australian Shepherd out on the prairie kind of guy.
0: You can't box me in. You just can't do it.
4: Wow.
0: I'm not going to allow that.
4: What a level.
0: He's also going to be studying contradictions.
4: Anyway.
5: Yeah, he's going to be a loafer guy soon.
0: I got a Doberman when I was a junior in college from the Humane Society. And I got him because he was $40, right? And he was clearly full bred and he was under a year old. This was in Hawaii. It was the Maui Onion Festival. And
4: that's where everybody gets their dogs.
0: The Humane Society had a booth. And I bought that dog. And ever since, and he was the best dog I've ever had. I don't have a problem if my other dogs hear this.
4: I'm actually, this is where I can throw my what little man card I have. I'm not a big fan of Dobermans. They are scary.
0: Why?
4: They're scary dogs. They're scary dogs. I was attacked by one when I was young. I had to run a little bit, but.
0: Really?
4: Yeah.
0: Well,
4: yeah.
0: I mean, I understand then.
4: Yeah,
0: how old are you?
4: I'm 46 now.
0: You were attacked by a Doberman when you're young. So that's rare. We did this the other day when we had the pit bull debate.
5: Yeah, but
0: up.
5: That was, there are that was back when. Dobermans were a big deal.
0: That's right, Patrick.
5: Yeah.
0: This is why I think this is so fascinating, but I don't think it applies to pit bulls, for the record. Dobermans are responsible for very, very, very few attacks. Like,
4: I think it comes down to owners always.
0: Breeds you would not think of are way more responsible for attacks in Dobermans today.
4: Yeah.
0: But in the 80s, and I don't know when you were attacked, maybe even 80s. Early 90s. Yeah, 80s,
4: yeah.
0: Doberman were the rage, the trend, popular for the tough dog and the crazy dog, and the market responded by breeding them that way.
4: And I grew up in Southwest Baltimore, so we're not getting the best of the best here.
0: Yeah, but then they went out of fashion, and Rottweilers replaced them.
4: Yeah.
0: And then Rottweilers became the trend dog of that kind of person who wanted that dog. Then Rottweilers went out of trend, and Pit Bulls came in. And if you're being real, now the Pit Bull fad is a little in decline because I've noticed the rise of the Cane Corso. And so this is like, now you're talking about the Mastiff breeds that are like gigantic and muscled up. They're coming in. That's the scariest looking dog.
4: I wish I had time for a dog. I don't.
5: Doesn't LJ have one of those?
0: Yeah. No, he's a Belgian Malinois guy.
5: Oh, that's right. That's right.
0: That's the MacGyver of dogs. That's the Delta Force of dogs. That dog is the one that can climb a sheer vertical wall and pick a lock on a door, you know, but it makes a horrible pet, by the way, because they are so smart and energetic. All right. Ugh. And thus concludes Dog Talk. Thank you for my anime figurine.
4: You enjoy that. I think you get put on a list for having that in your office. The HR is going to give you a call and be like, what is this that you have on display?
0: All right. Comedian Tim Young, also the media editor at the Dallas Express, and the media fellow at the Heritage Foundation. Check him out on X at Tim Runs His Mouth. Thanks, Tim.
4: Thanks for having me.
0: All right. We'll see you next time. Follow us on Spotify or Apple. We'll be back again tomorrow.
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10: Help wanted at the White House. I'm Chris DeMeo, Fox News. White House Press Secretary Karoline Leavitt will be stepping down and stepping back from the podium at the end of this month to spend more time with her family.
11: The incredible 28-year-old Leavitt rose from, frankly, just a campaign surrogate, going all the way up to the role of 2024 National Press Secretary before becoming the youngest White House Press Secretary in history. During her uniquely strong tenure as press secretary, Leavitt balanced a 24/7 work schedule with being a wife and a mother, even returning to work after the birth of her second child this past May. A true juggling act, she realized that she couldn't give both her young children and her role as the press secretary all the time that each demands.
10: As Fox's Kevin Cork in Washington. 11 people have been indicted in what the Justice Department calls a decade-long marriage fraud scheme.
12: DOJ officials are calling these sham marriages, with Chinese nationals coming to the United States and paying tens of thousands of dollars to obtain green cards illegally. 11 people were indicted in this investigation. The announcement was made by Attorney General Todd Blanche in Washington, though most of the alleged criminal activity took place in New York City and surrounding boroughs. Federal prosecutors say that facilitators paired foreign nationals seeking immigration status with U.S. citizens recruited by other scheme participants to engage in these sham marriages. They used attorneys, tax preparers, marriage officiants to facilitate the marriages and submit fraudulent immigration paperwork to obtain permanent residency for the foreign nationals.
10: That's Fox's David Spunt reporting from Washington. Jury selection is underway in California in a major federal trial against Meta. 29 states accuse the company of designing Facebook and Instagram to be addictive to children. Meta denies the allegations. That trial should last about 6 to 8 weeks. 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
10: President Trump says that Iran is all talk and no action after ongoing talks.
9: Trump went on to say that the naval blockade of Iran is, quote, being called by everyone a wall of steel, and there is nothing Iran can do about it. Amid the latest blockade, CENTCOM says they've redirected 59 commercial vessels, disabled three, and boarded two. Meanwhile, Iranian state media reports that Iran claims control of the Strait of Hormuz, but what is clear is that ships are staying away. Data from Kepler shows that yesterday only 14 ships transited the strait, way below the pre-war average of 130 ships per day. Trump claims that Iran's military and leadership have been severely weakened by the war, though an alleged Iranian plot against the president forced a secret plane swap after last month's NATO summit in Turkey.
10: That's Fox Business's Max Gordon. Now, this comes as ship traffic remains way down in the Strait of Hormuz. However, President Trump insists that the U.S. has total control of that waterway. U.S. forces are on track to leave Iraq next month.
17: Following a meeting with U.S. CENTCOM Commander General Brad Cooper, Iraq's prime minister says September 30th is a fixed and final date for U.S. forces to completely withdraw from Iraq as part of an anti-ISIS mission. The U.S. and Iraqi governments agreed in 2024 to draw down the U.S.-led operations against ISIS, and since then, American troops have been based mainly in the Kurdish region in northern Iraq. Those bases have come under attack since the war with Iran was launched in February. Once the withdrawal is complete next month, it will mark the end of a U.S. military presence in Iraq since the 2003 invasion. At the White House, Jared Halpern, Fox News.
10: Gas prices are inching up a bit. AAA says the cost of a gallon on average in the U.S. is now $4.03. That's up about 2 cents since Tuesday and more than a dollar since this time last year. Diesel is at $5.35, up about 4 cents since Tuesday. I'm Chris DeMeo. This is Fox News. We'll be right back.

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1: Breaking news, everybody. Breaking news out of South Carolina. Defense Secretary Pete Hegseth has renamed Joint Base Charleston to honor the late deceased Senator Lindsey Graham. Wow, that's amazing. Really exciting. So I guess welcome, ladies and gentlemen, to Camp Fabulous, because I don't know what else they're going to call it. Hi, everybody. Thanks for being here. What's going on this afternoon? Apparently, local leftists are trying to shut down a music venue here in Houston for the crime of letting Republicans go inside. We'll tell you the story. Plus, comedian Jesse Payton joining us in just a little bit. But this wouldn't really be a political news talk radio station if I didn't tell you what just happened. Yesterday, last night in Wisconsin, the political equivalent of watching a guy in a clown suit try to rob a bank, but instead he got tackled by the tellers. Wasn't that a Bill Murray movie? This isn't about Bill. This is about Francesca Hong. Oh, she's gorgeous, isn't she? You could land a helicopter on her forehead. More of a five head, really. And now she's going to have more time for exploring the sky because she's not going to be the governor of Wisconsin. Francesca Hong, the Democrat Socialist of America's little pony girl, the one who wanted to cancel Thanksgiving like it was a hate crime and treat the police like an optional Netflix subscription, just got her clocked clean in the Wisconsin Democrat primary for governor. This is a huge... We didn't see this coming. David Crowley is the Milwaukee County Executive and the closest thing Democrats in Wisconsin have to a normal human being this day to here in 2026. Just pulled off the stunner of stunners. Look how close this was. 39.8 to 39.4%. You think your vote doesn't matter? Could you imagine the nightmares going through her head tonight? That giant forehead of hers, what's going on inside that cranium? Sitting there, if I just campaigned for one more hour, one more day, if I had just canceled my daughter's birthday party last May, 39.8 to 39.4% margin. That's thinner than the excuses the left is cooking up right now to explain why Francesca lost. Every poll had Hong cruising by double digits. Something's Hong in Wisconsin. The smart money, the pundits, the Twitter blue checkmark political influencers with their polymarket endorsement deals, they all thought she was a lock-in. She was supposed to be the first Democratic Socialist governor in American history. Instead, Wisconsin Democrats looked at the whole package. What do these women believe in? What do these commies believe in? Abolishing the cops? Tax the rich until they move to Texas? Trash all American holidays? They said, yeah, no thanks. We're still going to eat turkey. This is Wisconsin. We're going to eat turkey on Thanksgiving, and we're going to watch the Packers. We're going to watch, the Packers there. Yeah, the Packers are on Oh, Francesca Hong. I don't like that. Crowley had literally quit the race, guys. David Crowley was done. He endorsed someone else. Then at the very last second, the governor, Tony Evers, the outgoing governor, convinced him to stay in the race. And he won. Guys, that's not a comeback. That's a resurrection. The Democrat Socialists of America just found out their hot streak in all those deep blue coastal playground voting districts does not travel well to swing states. It does not work in the Midwest. It turns out Midwesterners still prefer candidates who don't hate Christmas and the 4th of July. So while the socialists are licking their wounds and pointing fingers at each other, like a bad family Thanksgiving that Hong wants to cancel, what about the most famous socialist in America? Oh, she's having a tough week, guys. Fresh off of freezing her eggs and injecting her tummy with what she claimed was IVF drugs or something. We suspect it might have been Ozempic. AOC just broke up with her boyfriend and then went and told the media she's not the same kind of socialist that Francesca Hong is. Alexandria Ocasio-Cortez is doing the political version of changing her name and moving to a new town. She's out here telling anybody that'll listen. She actually said, this is an exact quote. She said, woke one was crazy. During an interview, she's laughing about it, shrugging it off. Woke one was crazy, she says. Just ask my abuela. She's acting like she was just some innocent bystander who accidentally wandered into the circus while the clowns were setting the tent on fire. AOC, you are the ringmaster. This is the same woman who went after New Yorkers for growing cauliflower in community gardens instead of growing yucca. Do you remember the yucca thing? Look, I'm not going to play the clip. She called. She said, if you're growing cauliflower instead of yucca, you're a colonizer. Now, neither of those plants grows in New York. It's neither of them are native to the Upper East Coast. But racism during vegetables sounded good, so she made a video about it. Back in 2022, she was scolding Democrats for not using the phrase Latinx. Actual Latinos and Hispanics, whatever they want to be called. One thing's for sure, they don't want to be called Latinx. Just ask AOC's abuela. She'll tell you. 5 months ago, AOC was correcting Marco Rubio on cowboy culture, insisting cowboys came from African enslaved people instead of those pesky Spaniards who invented the whole thing. Guys, that wasn't woke 1.0. That was last spring. That was a few months ago. Now the Democrat Socialist of America brand just got rejected harder than a bad Tinder date in a key battleground state, and suddenly AOC wants a do-over. Woke one was crazy, she says, like the rest of us didn't live through cancel culture and the defunding of the police and burning down every major city in America, the summer of love 2020, forced COVID vaccine injections, safe spaces, microaggression witch hunts, trying to cancel comedians for 20-year-old tweets. She was cheering it on. She was making TikTok videos. She was the one picking the fights, treating every dumb cultural obsession like it was the perfect hill to die on. Now she's walking it back, rewriting the script after the audience left the movie theater. Pretend the sequel was going to be different, guys. Voters in Wisconsin just handed the whole movement a reminder that this stuff only plays well in places where people buy drugs out the back door of a bodega. Brooklyn, Queens, New York, downtown L.A. doesn't work in Wisconsin. It's electoral poison. AOC can laugh it off all she wants. She can claim she's only a member of the New York chapter of the DSA, like that somehow washes the socialist off of her hands. Wisconsin just showed the whole country what happens when you try to run this act where voters still remember what normal looks like. People in Wisconsin don't want another Waukesha. They don't want another Kenosha. The DSA isn't the future. It's the punchline. In AOC's sudden memory loss about her starring role in this whole mess, that was the setup to a joke no one wanted to hear.
2: King Webster. King Webster. King Webster.
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13: From the frozen woods of Maine to the mountains of Montana, from an archery opener gone wrong in Wisconsin to a father's last walk through the Minnesota deer woods. 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
13: 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Blood Trails.
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17: You guys like new music? You guys like gadgets? The new Apple AirPods Pro 3 has been marked down to $189. Not bad. Apple's already announced when the AirPods Pro 4 will be released. I'm guessing it's going to be the day after you buy the 3s. That's probably a safe bet. You know what else has been on my mind lately? Like, can I just say something almost nobody would argue with? Here in the year 2026, running a locally owned business where people voluntarily spend money to have a good time is about as easy as teaching a cat to go play fetch. Bars, restaurants, entertainment venues, they all swim the same murky pool called elective hospitality. That's what that world's an entertainment venue, a bar, a restaurant. It's a place you don't have to go to. You go there to spend money. It's an elective hospitality business. These are the local

0: locally owned businesses that only survive if enough people decide, after covering their rent or their mortgage and their groceries and their gas and the electric bill that somehow doubles every time the wind blows. Why does the electric bill keep going up? That's if you still have a few bucks after all of that, maybe you'll go spend an evening out on the town in Houston. And here in Houston, that pool has been draining for a while. More than 100 restaurants closed last year. In the first half of 2026 alone, Houston led every city in North America in restaurant closures. 119 of them closed. Harris County topped the entire continent. Music and entertainment venues, they're closing too. Dozens have shut down around the state in the past decade, including legendary Houston rooms like Fitzgerald's, the Satellite Bar, Stereo Live, the Redneck Country Club. Costs keep climbing. Customers are getting more and more cautious. Margins stay razor thin. Thinner than Ariana Grande at a Las Vegas dinner buffet. And within that industry, music venues are often the hardest to keep open. A restaurant could count on people having to eat. You need food, so you might go there. A bar could count on people wanting to have a drink after work. That's cheap entertainment. Go have a cocktail. But a music venue, they have to convince people to leave the house, buy a ticket, and spend money once they're inside, all while covering specialized costs a regular bar never faces. A PA sound system, stage production equipment, extra security, the gamble of booking acts that may not even draw a crowd. Here in Houston, we have something called the walk-up ticket culture. Makes the math very risky. A lot of people just buy the ticket the day of the show. They don't even buy it in advance. You don't know if people will show up. The young concert going generation right now, apparently they're not drinking much booze, we've been told. This is further squeezing the bar sales those places have long relied on. So when one of the few independently owned mid-sized rooms in town here in Houston somehow keeps the door open, doing anything they can to pay the bills, until the moment people start talking about boycotting them, anyone who cares about the Houston music scene should start paying attention. The room I'm talking about is the White Oak Music Hall. The spark was a single night when the main stage hosted a Ken Paxton campaign event, was making headlines. It's all over the Houston Chronicle. And then upstairs, there was an emo band performing. And some of the people in the band were surprised, and they talked about it on the microphone. The internet turned a scheduling quirk into a 5-alarm purity test, and pretty soon a chunk of the local scene was calling for people to abandon the venue altogether. Never go there again, they screamed. Look, I get the impulse. Feeling strongly about politics, that's completely allowed. But treating an independent, locally owned music business like a partisan political headquarters because it rented empty space one night, that's like refusing to eat at your favorite restaurant because the delivery driver once wore a hat you didn't like. White Oak Music Hall has hosted events with Beto O'Rourke, Mayor Sylvester Turner, Democrat judges like Ravi Sandhil and Manpreet Monica Singh and Colin Allred. No one ever cared. No one ever set the guitars on fire. Right-wingers never called for a boycott over those events, and most people would probably laugh at them if they did. White Oak Music Hall has been open about being a neutral commercial space. When no music act wanted the main room that particular night, the choice was to either eat the rent cost or rent the place out. And in this economy, eat the costs is how you end up on the growing list of places that used to be here. If you're a fan of alternative rock or indie music, this venue, which I'm a big fan of, is booking a lot of great non-mainstream stuff that you won't find anywhere else. White Oak is one of the rare holdouts still putting bands on the bill like, The Spoon and St. Vincent and King Gizzard and the Lizard Wizard, The Killers and Interpol, Kings of Leon, Fontaine's D.C., Wet Leg, Japanese Breakfast, The Black Lips, Echo and the Bunnymen, Violent Femmes, Black Rebel Motorcycle Club, The Brian Jonestown Massacre, The Happy Fits, The Pom Pom Squad, Starcrawler, Tennis, Real Estate, Goose, Beach Bunny, The Wedding Present, Me First and the Gimme Gimmies. I don't expect you to know all those bands, but I bet you know enough of them to know that those aren't exactly the kind of bands that fill stadiums. That list of bands isn't exactly a who's who of arena fillers. That's the messy middle of the culture. The kind of acts that make you feel 22 again, even if your back now requires a formal written request before it agrees to stand for 2 hours. A surprising number of those acts are not automatic money printers. Their audience are passionate but smaller. Without seeing their books, it's a safe bet White Oak loses money on more night than comfort might allow. Local independent businesses are often the only ones still willing to take that risk. Local bands benefit too. White Oak regularly gives Houston and regional acts the chance to open for bigger touring acts in their same lane. When rooms like this get squeezed, the non-algorithm-friendly stuff is the first to lose a home. White Oak isn't just a great venue. It's a rare Houston-owned entertainment business offering something valuable on very thin margins to music fans who often have nowhere else to go for the kind of bands that they book. Boycotting it doesn't punish a politician. It punishes the local staff. It punishes the local bands, the local fans, and every future bill that needed a mid-sized independent stage. Corporate venues with deeper pockets shrug this kind of pressure off. Locally owned ones don't. The money that stays in Houston when a local business books a show doesn't circulate the same way when everything is run from somewhere else. We already don't have enough room for these rooms. We don't have enough of these places. Turning the ones we do have into political litmus tests is how you wake up in 5 years wondering why every interesting band skips Houston. Houston's music scene has always been scrappy, sprawling, a little bit chaotic, kind of like the city itself. The locally owned businesses that keep it alive are already fighting rising costs, cautious customers, lighter bar tabs, and the simple math of just trying to keep the doors open, adding a boycott because someone you dislike rented a room one night is like deciding the best way to help a struggling artist is to set their practice space on fire to save them money on monthly costs. Be reasonable. Support the locally owned businesses that still take risks on the bands that we love. Show up early once in a while. Buy a beer. Help the presale numbers not look like a total ghost town. And maybe, just maybe, save the political purity tests for the places that actually ask for your vote instead of the ones that just ask you to buy a ticket and have a good time. The alternative is fewer stages, fewer and fewer edgy, wonderful nights. And a city like Houston that slowly forgets how to make its own noise. Losing White Oak Music Hall, that would be a huge loss. That would be a loss worth getting emotional about. So please don't boycott the White Oak Music Hall. The bands, the fans, and the city itself will be better off if it stays open.
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0: All right. Breaking news from Nevada. According to a newer report, the Hoover Dam is losing the ability to generate power. But the most depressing thing in Las Vegas still remains Chelsea Handler. Hi, everybody. Welcome. It is Wednesday afternoon. It's hump day. Comedian Jesse Payton is in the building right now. Jesse, you must be you can't stop talking about the results of the Wisconsin primaries last night.
10: That's right. I was like, hot damn.
0: Yeah.
10: Like the Hoover.
0: That's good.
10: There we go.
0: All right. For those that haven't heard, there was an election yesterday, and people are starting to wonder, is woke 2.0 happening or not? And I don't think it is. It's crack of dawn. Here's a little story for you. It happened last week in Portland with the wokies. You get what the wokies are?
10: Yeah.
0: All right. So it's Tuesday, August 4th in Portland. Crack of dawn. And a Toyota Avalon with an Uber sticker rolls up to a red light right outside of the ICE facility over there on South Macadam Avenue. You've been there before.
10: Yeah.
0: Of course.
10: Macadamit.
0: Yeah, Macadamit is right. Behind it pulls up a Toyota Highlander sporting both Uber and Lyft stickers, driven by a 42-year-old with a name just as American as apple pie, Mahmoud Syed Ali, a Somali immigrant who lists Mogadishu as his hometown on Facebook and Portland as his current mailing address. I'm not making this up. And Mahmoud hops out like he's late for a very angry appointment. He's got to go get his hair
10: ironed.
0: Yeah, ironed. Yeah. Opens fire into the driver's side of the Avalon.
10: Oh, wow.
0: And then peels off into the sunrise.
10: While saying, I am the captain now.
0: Obviously, yes. That's correct. Allahu Akbar. Off to go to his prayer rug. The victim's car, now driverless and full of holes, rolls down the hill and smashes into a building like a very tragic game of pinball. And so inside the Avalon is 41-year-old Anwar A. Osman, again, obviously an American, another rideshare driver, father of six, and the family's sole breadwinner who dies at the scene from multiple gunshot wounds. These Uber drivers in Portland are very competitive. And so, as it turns out, Portland Police Department arrives, finds the dead body, immediately notes the only thing connecting this to ICE is the inconvenient geography. Within hours, you already see where this is going.
10: Of course.
0: The woke hive mind does what it does best. Skips the investigation, ignores the car full of bullet holes. They start screaming that ICE agents had executed a guy in cold blood and left his dead body to lay out in the street like a Yelp review outside their own building. Social media lights up faster than a Portland dumpster fire. Everybody get to the ICE facility. They killed a Somalian Lyft driver. Cue 4 days of frantic detective work while activists keep polishing their ICE is literally murdering people signs, protesting in the streets. Donald Trump killed a black immigrant.
10: White supremacy is out of control.
0: Exactly. Yeah, exactly. Yeah,
10: so MAGA. Here we go.
0: MAGA takes another victim. They're screaming in the streets.
10: In 2020, the same people would have said it was a COVID death.
0: Yes, it was a COVID, obviously. Yes, not pneumonia, but full-blown AIDS. No, I mean COVID. Anyway. So at some point, cops track down Ali to a northeast Portland neighborhood. You're not going to believe this. While people are out protesting in hysterics, the detectives in Portland were still investigating the murder. They bring in Special Emergency Reaction Team. That's what it's called. CERT, I guess. And the crisis negotiators, because nothing says good morning like a 3:30 a.m. CERT wake-up call. Saturday, August 8th, 3:30 a.m., Ali is bagged, tagged, booked into the county jail on second-degree murder and unlawful use of a weapon. Court documents later drop the cherry on top. Surveillance video from the airport shows Ali followed Osman all the way from the airport, admitted to the shooting, offered precisely zero motive. Turns out the two knew each other. Who could have predicted that in a city that keeps importing third world elders, there's some personal conflict between some of them. And at the arraignment, Osman's widow, speaking through a Somali interpreter, because of course, tells the court she's got six kids who don't feel safe if this guy gets out of the jail. The judge agrees he's being held without bail. Amazing, in Portland. Meanwhile, the same activists who were ready to torch the ICE building for murdering this guy. Suddenly, they all just quietly go home. That's the end of the story, Jesse.
10: Yeah, no, we got it wrong. No, nothing. No acknowledgement of the error. No perpetuation of division acknowledged at all. Just recessing like Homer Simpson into the bush.
0: Right, exactly. I think for some people on the left, it's find the conclusion first and then find a way to it. It doesn't matter what happened. Let's assume we know what happened and we'll build the narrative
10: and
0: later.
10: It's not even the assumption. It's just the fake outrage. They don't care about the victim. They don't care about the murder. They don't care about the death. BLM doesn't care about blacks' lives. What they care about is the fake outrage and the virtue signaling. This is the motive of the, or this is the activism thing that we're campaigning for this week. It's just for their own virtue. It's not for the actual cause that they purport to be aligned with. Because right. They're not. They don't care about the dude anymore. They don't care about the victim. He's still dead. He's still pumped full of bullets. Now that you find out it was a third world refugee or whatever that did it, now they don't care because you can't blame it on Whitey?
0: Right. Crazy. That's exactly correct. No, it's not as if they're out raising money for the family. They're not.
10: Nothing.
0: That's the last thing they're going to do. You know who could really use some help right now is the mother of six whose husband just got killed. What mother of six? Remember the thing you're protesting? What? I don't know. What are they? Rice and bananas? Give her some rice and bananas.
10: We weren't here supporting the victim. We were here to hate on white people.
0: Yeah.
10: Oh, it's not white people? Oh, well, we don't care anymore.
0: No.
10: That's their whole MO, Kenny.
0: Also, wouldn't you be kind of concerned that Somali immigrants just showed up in town and they're murdering each other late at night? Isn't that a little more concerning than the fact that it happened suspiciously close to an ICE facility, which actually had nothing to do with the story other than the geographic location?
10: You could have ended that sentence at Somali immigrants. Wouldn't you be concerned about Somali immigrants? Yes. It doesn't matter what Mad Libs thing you put after that, Kenny. Yes, I'm concerned about it. It's ridiculous. It's out of control. And these people are barbaric.
0: And it's not about culture. It's not about race. It's about culture, by the way. All right. So let's talk more about that culture for just a little bit. Culture is more important than skin color. Culture is what defines a group. White Muslims, to me, are more problematic than black Christians for Western society, I think. It doesn't matter what your skin color is. And New Yorkers are starting to notice they've imported a culture. They put a culture in the city hall that's creating some serious problems in their community. Mom Dami, we talk about him almost every day now, the leader of the Democrat Socialists of New York City, because he's the mayor, has actually inspired a lot of people to want to leave the city. A lot of people want to get the hell out of there. He's been doxing the local residents, posting their home addresses online. He's job shaming them, rich shaming them. New Yorkers have been packing the U-Hauls for years, thanks to sky-high taxes, crime cosplay, and obviously the progressive policy experiments that treat success like a personal insult. And then last year, the socialist of all socialists, Zohran Mamdani, a theater kid who just stumbled his way into politics, fresh off beating Andrew Cuomo, takes the mayor's office and doubles down on the same recipe. Cue the mass migration. Businesses, high earners, anyone who still believes in keeping more than 50 cents every dollar they earn starts voting with their moving trucks. Florida, running a lean $1.8 trillion free enterprise machine, just sits back and collects the New York City refugees, if you will, like a sunny refugee camp but with better beaches and no state income tax. So now, in downtown New York City, Times Square, there's a sign that says, Florida Economic Developer of the Year, Zohran Mamdani, congratulations, thanks for taking the job. That's a pretty funny thing to put up in Times Square to encourage people to leave and move to Florida.
10: Yeah, that's like thanking Hurricane Katrina for all of its New Orleans renovations.
0: That's a good way of putting it. Yeah, now by the numbers, Florida's Chamber of Commerce is waving around. The Sunshine State is netting about $2.4 million in taxable income every single hour, while New York hemorrhages $1.1 million an hour. That's not a typo. That's not a misspeak. Florida's gaining 551 new residents a day. New York is losing 115. It's less policy debate and more economic bloodletting. Progressive politics is the political equivalent of a vampire hocking up a loogie of a blood transfusion.
10: Right. And Kenny, we're from Texas. We're the sister state of Florida. I love Florida. Every time I perform there, I absolutely love it. But what a space for them to be in. Florida's like the girlfriend's best friend who just got cheated on.
0: Yeah.
10: You know, you're like, come here, baby. Put your head on my shoulder. He didn't deserve you. He didn't deserve you. Come here. Let me kiss you real quick.
0: That's exactly what's happening. So the billboard loops every few minutes for a week. 15-second shots of pure trolling beamed into the heart of socialist New York City. Florida's free enterprise campaign isn't even trying to hide the grin. They're basically saying, yeah, keep taxing and regulating. All your wealthy residents are moving here. And just like that, the most successful economic development program in America turns out to be ... New York City's progressive agenda. It's sort of reverse progress. Who needs incentives when your competitor's mayor is doing all the heavy lifting for free? Florida says thank you very much to New York City.
10: He's like an exterminator.
0: Yeah, it's pretty much it. That's the gist of it.
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0: All right, a little bit of news from the Upper East Coast. New Jersey police officers making the news today for dressing up as bushes so they can bust distracted drivers. Of course, the only reason the drivers were so distracted is probably because they were being chased by giant bushes.
10: Yes, not George W. either.
0: Isn't that
10: and
0: wild?
10: Nancy.
0: Yeah, no,
10: that would be terrifying.
0: Nothing to do with them. No. So the cops get dressed up as bushes to bust the bad drivers, which works. I think the only downside from this was that their canine units kept peeing on them.
10: That's hilarious.
0: They're like, no, Fido, no, we're busting bad. There's a drunk driver, son of a.
10: Leave me alone.
0: Yes.
10: Sorry. I'm better than that.
0: No, it's okay. I thought it was pretty good. Hey, everybody. Welcome back for break. Jesse Payton in the room right now. If you're just joining us, we've been live streaming on social media. We were just talking about how we are in Waco this weekend. That's going to be very entertaining at the Hippodrome Theater Saturday night, telling jokes. Something else that has been entertaining me quite a bit lately, a joke I've been enjoying, even though they're not professional comedians, Enos Cantor Freedom. Sure. And then he's funny because he's pretending to be a woman now to get in the WNBA. And then the other guy is this guy, Royce White. We were talking about this dude yesterday. Royce White, long known for having more anxiety issues and political hot takes than highlight reel dunks, decides the next logical career move is to self-identify as a trans woman so he can declare for the 2027 WNBA draft, because nothing says women's sports integrity like a 6'8" guy with a new wig announcing he's in his feminine era.
10: Well, you know they hate both of these guys because one's named Freedom and one's name's White. Those are two things the Democrats hate.
0: That's two things the WNBA does not enjoy at all. Now, White starts shopping the story around town, and CNN books him for an interview. And somewhere along the way, I think CNN realizes they're participating in transphobic humor, which also makes fun of the W. It was like when they booked it sounded like a good idea, and then once they were getting close to airtime, it occurred to them, you know, we're just making fun of trainees. And they're like, what are we, Fox News?
10: Yes.
0: Who are we, The Blaze? Who do you think you are, Sarah Gonzalez? Anyway, so later on, I guess Royce does a podcast where he was describing the mishap.
20: Set to do an interview with CNN at 5 p.m. Central, and around 2-3 o'clock, they messaged me and said, we're canceling the interview. We have other news. That's the universal excuse. We have other news. And I just, for the life of me, they're not giving black women a voice. Sometimes identifying as trans black women a voice on CNN, it's just blows my mind.
0: It's mind-blowing.
10: I love this.
0: It is. They're not giving a voice to trans women of color on CNN. Jesse, what has this world come to?
10: I keep seeing the social media, the blowback from the left, where they keep talking about, they're like, conservatives hate trans, they hate men and women's sports, so what do? They're trying to put two men in women's sports. I'm like, clearly irony is lost on these idiots. Like, these people are so retarded that they don't get the irony and the hyperbole of what this really is, and that we're just shedding a light on absurdity in the same way that you look at this as being ludicrous, irrational, unreasonable, and it can't be real. That's how we look at your actual real agenda.
0: Yeah. Obviously, people are losing their collective minds over this. I don't know why. Why are people mad about this? I have a theory about the WNBA and this whole trans thing and the white versus black thing and all. What do you remember that when Dejounet, before she assaulted Sophie Cunningham, wasn't she already in the news because her lover, her and another woman, her sister, ex-girlfriend, revealed that they'd been cheating on each other with every other woman in the league? Did you see that?
10: No, I didn't see that.
0: It was another news story. Everything that gets the WNBA in the news recently is ridiculous and comical. But maybe, and hear me out for a second, maybe that's the point. Maybe the WNBA looked at what women are actually interested in. Well, what are they interested in? Not women's basketball, that's for sure. They've never watched that. That's been an option now. What are they interested in? Real Housewives.
10: Drama, gossip.
0: Right, yeah.
10: The tea.
0: The TLC shows, the Bravo shows. They like, how about, what if we bring pro wrestling theatrics? No. Reality TV theatrics to the WNBA.
10: Yes.
0: We have to have these women argue with each other. They have to be racist. One of them's got to be too conservative. The other's got to be too progressive. You're too white. You're too black. You're too lesbian. You're too straight. We're going to have an owner of a team bullying little girls for wearing t-shirts with the XY chromosome on them.
10: That makes sense.
0: People are going to talk about this so much, you might actually turn the game on and watch a few minutes.
10: I love it. And you know what? This is on brand, Kenny. This is on par for their marketing strategy, because you're saying that the women like drama, so they're injecting drama into the WNBA. And what else do women like, Kenny, that they injected into the WNBA? Dildos. Remember, they threw dildos on the court. They're like, hey, how do we get women to watch? And somebody had to Google, what do women like? And dildos popped up, and they threw them on the basketball court floors.
0: What if that was the mistake they'd been making for years, is they had the PR team from the NBA? They're like, well, how do we market this? Boy, wait till you see this guy dunk. This guy can really shoot threes practically from the half court. They're like, wow, show that with Sophie Cunningham. Nobody cares. And then, like, you know, we do. We just really lean into the fact that they're lesbians and they're racist. Boom. Everyone's
10: drama.
0: Watching.
10: Yes.
0: It's brilliant.
10: Next thing, they're going to be voting people off the island.
0: There was a thing where one of the players, I think it was Dejounet. Yeah, here it is. I want to put this up on the screen so people watching us live stream can see what I'm talking about. This is an actual headline from the New York Post. Oh, my God. I love the New York Post. Dejounet Carrington accuses ex. Well, how would you think that name's pronounced if you had to guess, Jesse?
3: Which one?
0: N-A-L-N-A-capital-L-Y.
3: Nalissa.
0: Nalissa Smith, of cheating on her with multiple players in the WNBA drama. These lesbians, they're sleeping around all over the place. One could only imagine what that women's locker room must smell like. Good God.
10: Here's
0: a picture of her wearing her COVID mask as a bra. That's interesting. Really exciting night for the Chicago. What's the team called without looking at the screen?
10: The Scissors.
0: That's the Chicago Sky. You're correct. Dejounet Carrington looks on from team bench during second half against Dallas Wings. They named one of the teams after a feminine hygiene product? That's amazing. Yeah. And anyway, she's accused of cheating on this. Here's Dejounet. Out on the beach there, looking good. And that's her boyfriend.
10: Sideshow slob.
0: Sideshows. For those that don't understand what we're laughing at because you're listening on the radio, Nalissa Smith has the same haircut as Sideshow Bob from the famous Simpsons character voiced by
10: she looks unhoused.
0: Kelsey Grammer, obviously. And believe it or not, in real life, she's not that much like Kelsey Grammer. They're actually very different.
10: Yes.
0: Yeah. She looks unhoused is right. Hey, before we get out of here, I have one more funny video I want to show you, Jesse. Have you ever had a friend who got married and his wife didn't take his last name?
10: No.
0: There's a video making the rounds today. It's gone widely viral. Somewhere in America right now, a guy named Brandon K is regretting getting married. Or he's not. I don't know. Brandon K standing at the altar not long ago for his big moment. The officiant, clearly not briefed on the latest feminist protocols, proudly announces, ladies and gentlemen, it is my honor to present the newly married couple, Mr. and Mrs. Brandon K. And at this point, Brandon's new wife turns around and looks at the officiant. They must not have had a rehearsal. I don't know.
10: Right.
0: And she starts scolding him. Or this was done on purpose so they could go viral. I don't know. Watch and listen.
21: Ladies and gentlemen, it is my honor to present the newly married couple,
3: Mr. and Mrs. Brandon King.
0: The eye roll. Look at the eye roll.
3: Mr. Brandon Key and his wife, Regina.
0: She doesn't know her last name.
3: Aloui.
0: She has to whisper it to him. Wait for it right here. I'm going to pause it right here.
3: You did not tell me that.
0: The look on the guy's face, the look on the officiant's face, Jesse, when he finds out, oh my God, this marriage is only going to last 6 months.
10: Right. I don't think it'll last that long. And I thought the woe got mad when you used their dead name.
0: Yeah, you're not supposed to dead name them, yes. Right? That's true. Yeah, trans people hate that.
10: You know what's wild, too, is this is supposed to be the highlight of the ceremony. This right. is like, it's done, you're together, give it up for Mr. and Mrs. Brandon, whatever. And then they cheer, and then it was like, stop this, acknowledge me. I'm the woman. Hear me roar. Shut up.
0: Yeah, it's her way of giving a middle finger to her new husband. It's kind of amazing, too, because it's like it doesn't really matter what's said at your wedding. No, it does matter. I want everyone in this wedding to know I'm emasculating this man as much as possible. And my favorite part about this is her middle finger to the patriarchy. Oh, okay. So you're going to keep your dad's last name?
10: Yeah. And you know, her dad couldn't wait for her to get rid of. No, you're taking his name, you insufferable. I can't say it.
0: All right, everybody, we got to run. I'm Kenny Webster. This Saturday night, we are going to be at the Waco Hippodrome Theater, downtown Waco, doing stand-up comedy. It's a big theater. Tickets are still available, but they're going quick. Good-sized crowd. A lot of tickets have already sold. Reserve your seats while you can. We probably won't be back in Waco for another year. Saturday night, Waco Hippodrome Theater, to those of you watching or listening online, or if you're in Houston and you just happen to be in town this weekend. To the rest of you, I love you all. We'll be back, Brian. Early tomorrow morning for more of what you bought already.

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0: Live from Studio C, Senor. Deep within the bowels of the Armstrong and Getty Information Complex. This is Wednesday, the 12th of August, the year of our Lord, 2026. This morning, the show will be presented under the title, well, at least people are finally paying attention to the WNBA. Or, if you prefer, I was wrong about the Eagle, damn it. Hanson, I need you to figure out exactly when I talked about Jackie the Eagle and mocked it yesterday. Because for those of you who listen to the show live on the radio somewhere in America, or I think we're just on America, online overseas. For those of you who listen live, I want to address the topic at the same time of day, so I'm most likely to convey my mea culpa to the people who heard it yesterday. Okay? The very short version. And Katie, I know you get this. I realized, and we got a couple of emails about this. Very nice. Very nice. I realized there is a Raptor cam that's not far from my house that has focused on a couple of different sorts of birds' nests, but including some bald eagles. And and I was really rooting for them to hatch and the babies to be okay.
1: Yeah.
0: And I know nature is cruel, and maybe they will, maybe they won't. But I get people who are like invested in hoping the eagles would be okay and didn't want to see Jackie the Eagle. Eagles don't have names. That part I'm still right about. Okay.
2: Jackie, are you here? Where's Jackie?
0: Oh my God, see, Mr. Michael. President. Again.
1: I yelled Jackie at Michael. Is not you yelled here. At Biden.
0: Yeah. No, Biden's right. Or I'm sorry, Michael's right. So anyway. What I was objecting to, and I realize now I have a bit of a problem. And Jack does this too, and I yell at him for it. I hate David Muir so much. The bent-nosed jackass, who's the anchor of ABC Evening News. Nobody watches the Evening News. His cloying, syrupy, simpleton fixation on the story prejudiced me against the story.
1: Yeah.
0: And it got my back up. And I apologize to eagle lovers everywhere. Your affection for rooting for the Eagles is perfectly natural. Not the Philadelphia Eagles. I still hate them and will till I die. But the bald eagles. It's perfectly understandable. And I'm sorry the nice eagle lady is dead. But nice. Nature is.
1: Nice eagle lady.
0: But nature is cruel. Nature is really cruel. But I'm rooting for the Eagles. Of course I am. I'm not a monster. I just hate David Muir. He's a monster. All right. So that's out of the way. Although I will revisit. Yep. In a few words, that's what I'm trying to say. Thank you, Mr. Former Attorney General. Who was that, Michael, again?
3: John Ashcroft.
0: John Ashcroft. That's right. Wow. Man, time flies. So that takes care of that, at least for now. Although somebody figure out when I slandered the eagle lovers yesterday, and we'll take care of that, as I said. I want to start the show officially, according to FCC rules and regulations, for which we are bleeping sticklers. We are Armstrong and Getty, and we approve this message. The show starts at mark.
4: My understanding is that that Francesca Hong has made clear her present stances to her electorate.
5: Yeah, she's moved away from a lot
4: right,
5: of that.
4: She's like, moved away from it. And I have a local city councilman that has this saying, woke one was crazy.
5: Woke one was crazy.
0: Okay, we'll get out of the way the fact that Francesca Hong lost in Wisconsin by the narrowest of losses, as narrow as a piece of Soviet toilet paper, which she would usher back in if she got her way. But I wanted to address AOC laughing about woke one was crazy. And she went on to say, And I think what's important is that we have to assess what a candidate is saying now. Wait a minute. I'm with you on woke one was crazy. And I'm going to quote Charles C.W. Cook a little bit. He's one of my favorite writers on this topic and weave back and forth between me and him. But she's implying that woke one was something that happened to us and to her, like an earthquake or a heavy rain or something, rather than something that was contrived and enforced by her. She was one of the leaders of it. And her ideological buddies. Yes, it was crazy. But it wasn't crazy. You are crazy. You and the people who did this to us are crazy. You can't laugh that off. And then Charles points out there are two explanations as to why a person might have fallen for crazy woke one. Number one, that they have poor judgment and are thus liable at any moment to fall prey to the most destructive ideas available, or certainly the most radical leftist ideas, which are destructive. All right. So if Ms. What's her face? It doesn't matter anymore. She's done, at least for now. But all of these people, if they are so liable to be swept away by like the latest ideological fashion, like a color of lipstick or the hot summer read or who's the hot new pop starlet, but ideas that like propose to do away with the Constitution, you get swept up in that. You don't have the judgment to serve in any office at any level. You have terrible judgment. You are a woman child or a man child, and you have no business governing. Or, you know, choice number two is you're a coward. Is that a little judgmental? Yeah, it is a little judgmental. I'm going to go with coward, though. We don't have too much shaming in America. We have too little. I recognize that certain sorts of people, and it's probably genetics, they make their decisions through the lens of acceptability, not truth. They have opinions based on whether those opinions are going to make them more popular or less popular, gain social acceptance or social stigma. And I think a lot of folks who are like that didn't choose to be. I don't know. And I think maybe you can get more toward the sane end of things if you try real hard. But anyway, having said that, if you are the sort of person who picks policies up to and including the destruction of the Constitution, loading the courts, ending the Senate, and I'm going to get into that some more of the craziness in a second or two. But if you pick your policies that way, you are unqualified for public office. Either way, either explanation, you're unqualified. And unlike AOC and her brethren whom she's defending, tens of millions of Americans did not fall for woke one. Hello. A lot of us fought back against it. Some of you at great personal and professional cost. Some of you who are in blue professions and blue places, man, you took it in the face. And I salute you. I mean, I truly, to my soul, salute you for your courage. A lot of folks couldn't. They had mouths to feed. They had careers to manage. And, you know, I get it. But when we're looking at future leaders, we're not going to choose them from those who screamed at the people who turned out to be right, like they were in some sort of cult. And you know what? One more aspect of this.

0: are entitled to the occasional world-breaking meltdown, and that the proper role of everyone else is to go along with it, as they might with the tantrum of a small child. Well, I will not, he writes. Yeah, me neither. We held an election during Woke One, and the senators who elected at that crazy time are still serving in Congress. What happens today matters tomorrow, even when, as it appears to be the case here, it eventually becomes inconvenient to discuss it. The crazy demands of Woke One were not for a 2% increase in the capital gains rate, but for the wholesale rejection of racial equality under the law. Remember that? Critical race theory and systemic racism, and the only way to cure racism is with racism. Ibram X. Kendi, Robin DiAngelo, these people were given millions of dollars to train people both in government and in private companies that white people must be discriminated against, which is so blatantly, clearly unconstitutional, I feel silly even pointing it out that it is. It was the wholesale rejection of racial equality under the law. It was the government-led reorganization of the American economy. The abolition of the police, he leaves out the emptying of prisons, which has already borne horrible results. The provision of sex change operations for children. And the erasure of the United States border. That's what the crazy was. Again, it wasn't a slight change in the tax rate. It was that stuff. That's madness. And as Charlie Cook points out, oh, great if the people who made those demands and pushed those policies recognize the error of their ways, but you got to give us more than oops before we're going to trust you again. Good Lord. And there are plenty of folks who, for the reasons we've just been discussing, they see the world through, not through the lens of truth, but the lens of acceptability, who will go along with the, haha, that was crazy. This is our new crazy, and we're going to ruin you if you resist this crazy. There are a lot of people who vote that way. So, stay tuned, participate in the process, and, don't go away.
1: Woke One was crazy.
2: Woke One was crazy.
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1: We're running just a little bit late, so let's dive in right into who's reporting what. It's the lead story with Katie Green. Katie, take it away.
2: All righty. Well, the Alphabet Network's recovering inflation this morning. We'll just say ABC's. Inflation eases but stays above pre-Iran war level.
1: Mr. President, please stop saying we're bringing prices down because people go to the freaking grocery store.
2: Yeah. Politico, David Crowley defeats Democratic Socialist Francesca Hong in Wisconsin governor primary.
1: Yeah, this guy had fled the race, and the current guy dragged him back in, and he won by a nose. So good hopes for Republicans to take the state house, or at least the governor's office in November.
2: New York Times, Trump's tariffs force some Canadian companies to consider moving south.
1: I hate so many of the tariffs. The ones specifically about defense and self-reliance I get, but like lumber, that's jacking up housing prices. We need Canadian lumber, all right? We've been buying it forever. It's cheap.
2: From the Wall Street Journal, flight tracking platform sues Kalshi over flight cancellation prediction markets.
1: Oh, I've got an even better prediction market story. It's part of a segment I'm going to call Dollars and Nonsense. You see what I did there, Katie?
2: You. I like it.
1: Yeah. Booyah.
2: From NPR, are hacks of the U.S. water facilities a new front for the Iran war?
1: It's good the lefty journalists are paying attention to this, whatever it turns out to be. And I think it is Iran, but that our vulnerability there needs to not be coded right or left. We all have to understand it.
2: Study finds heavy drinking during pregnancy has nearly tripled since 2011.
1: Oh, boy. Oh, boy.
2: That's stop crazy it. To me. Yeah, for real.
1: It's okay. Child abuse.
2: You're going to tell me to stop it after this one, too. Brace yourself, Joe.
1: Uh-oh.
2: From the New York Post, world's smallest penis patient sets date for crowdfunded enlargement operation.
1: I kind of like it.
2: This guy's raised almost $14,000 to make it bigger.
1: Yeah, you know, if you've got the micro thing, that's a really tough way to go through life. If you are, you know, well, if you're heterosexual or gay, it doesn't matter.
2: Right.
1: Yeah, I feel it's a deformity. I feel, yeah.
2: And finally, the Babylon Bee. Democrats announce you aren't allowed to remember what they did just a few years ago.
1: Exactly. Yeah, that's the AOC thing. I think what's important is to listen to what people are saying today.
2: Oh.
1: No, look, if you're talking about an 11-year-old who's now 14, yeah, okay, I get it. Yeah. Even maybe a 16-year-old who's now 19. But a 45-year-old who was 42?
2: Right.
1: Or, you know, whatever age you were. No, you were calling for the end of the United States Constitution, the end you were coming out in favor of racism. Few years, and you just get a get out of jail free pass? No, you're unfit for office, as we were discussing. So, in spite of the jivey name I've given the next segment, Dollars and Nonsense, I came across a handful of stories that are all, my reaction to all of them was, wow, that's the way that works? And I think you will be surprised and enlightened too. Got some great guests we'll tell you about in a couple of minutes as well. It's the Armstrong and Getty Show. Stay with us.
0: Armstrong and Getty.
1: It's shocking. In the United States, there's a break-in every 26 seconds. 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
16: 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In Mississippi, keeping secrets is as old as the soil itself. So can the truth ever really be uncovered?
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1: Really excited about a conversation we're going to have at the bottom of hour two, halfway through hour two, with the great James Lindsay, one of my favorite thinkers, one of the people who's been the most effective and eloquent while being mostly like really understandable to all of us, calling out critical theory and the neo-Marxist movement, what some people call the woke movement. But the mistake they make is thinking these are just, you know, maybe well-meaning simpletons with some bad policy ideas and we should talk them out of it. But they don't understand that there's a serious philosophical underpinning to this. And it's everywhere in our schools and universities. And this is the tip of the iceberg. We want to talk about what's under the water that you might not be aware of with this way of thinking. The whole, where is this crazy woke thing coming from? So again, we're going to do that next hour, and I'm really looking forward to it. Love James. We've been following him since he first emerged as a professor at Portland State, I think it was. And one of the early moments of his war against this insanity was there's this online feud saying 2 + 2 does not necessarily equal 4. In some cultures, it isn't. So no, that's not, you can't say that. That's racist to say that. And he was like, wait a minute, what is this philosophy? And he dug into it. He's become an expert on it. So anyway, next hour. Welcome to a brand new feature. I'm calling it Dollars and Nonsense. Oh, that was a nice touch at the end there. Yeah, that's good. Putting aside the jivey name, I thought this was also interesting. A handful of stories about money. I can't believe this. This is an exclusive investigation by the Wall Street Journal. They looked like they were getting rich on Polymarket, but none of it was real. And I've seen a couple of these videos. They were, the prediction market has flooded social media with deceptive videos by paid creators. Here's how it works. Here's this guy, George Makihara, in case you're into this and you've seen these videos. He appears to have a lucrative side hustle making bets on Polymarket. In January, this guy's a college student. He posted a video that showed him winning $100,000 on Polymarket on a bet that President Trump would publicly say the word McDonald's that month. The bet was one of 145 that Makihara appeared to place on Polymarket's website between January and mid-May based on his videos, bets adding up to almost $410,000. But according to the Wall Street Journal investigation, none of those bets were real. And he's one of dozens of mostly college-age creators Polymarket paid to film themselves making fake trades and sometimes scoring fake wins, according to an analysis of more than 1,100 videos that the journal took in, along with instructional materials and interviews with creators who've worked with the company. On the actual site, for what it's worth, more than 50 accounts made that McDonald's bet in January, and all of them lost. So they didn't even go real far down the line of covering their tracks to make sure these were bets that actually paid off in that month or what have you. And I watched, I departed from the text of this article to watch one of the videos. And I'm like, wait a minute. This dude's like, there's Polymarket on his screen. There's the thing happening. There's the amount. I mean, he's videoing his using of the website. So I go back to the text and it explains. In its push to draw users to its unregulated platform, Polymarket has flooded social media with videos like Makihara's, which appeared genuine at first glance. In reality, Polymarket built near perfect copies of its own website, then instructed creators to make simulated trades on those dummy sites and hide that they were being paid by Polymarket. Then to get the videos to go viral, Polymarket has recruited a social media army to copy and repost those creators' footage so they would go viral for sure. Though the New York-based company has been banned from offering its crypto, its primary crypto platform in the U.S. since 2022, the social media creators are paid to specifically target U.S. users who can still access the site with a virtual private network of VPN, which is a decent idea if you don't like to be tracked on the internet. Of course, the Polymarket spokeshole said in a statement that it was committed to maintaining accurate, fair, and transparent markets. We are part of a rapidly growing industry and are constantly evaluating ways to improve how we're engaging and earning the trust of our audience. So, anyway, holy cow. That is, just to understand how serious and sophisticated these people are about misleading you. I mean, I got to admit, if I'm watching a commercial for some sort of, I don't know, counter cleaner spray that makes your counters shiny and clean and smell like lemons, I know that chick in the ad is not actually a woman cleaning her own counters at home. Okay, I get that. But to have those videos be that detailed and that deliberately fraudulent and not disclose any of it, well, you know what's going on. I don't need to explain it to you. Story number two, how the bond market inflated Powerball. And we had somebody try to explain this to us once, and I remember being mystified a bit. Tonight, there's a $1 billion Powerball drawing. Grandpa plays the Powerball. We all want it, Michael. We're all hoping he's looking for it. Okay. Anyway. But if you win the Powerball and take the cash payout, it's only $433 million. It's less than half of the $1 billion. Now, 5.5 years ago, there was a super big prize in January 21. The jackpot was $731 million, so about a quarter smaller. Yet the lump sum payment, if you chose that, was $547 million. So how the hell do you have the jackpot be, you know, a third bigger, up to $1 billion, but the payout is, what is that, $115,000 less? It has to do with, what's the correct term? The bond yield. And this is what's in the small print. Powerball and Mega Millions both offer the option for a winner to take 30 checks that grow by 5% annually. The lotteries take no financial risk, offering that annuity since they buy zero coupon treasury bonds maturing on those dates, much the way a corporate pension fund might. Because inflation and the lure of riskier assets like stocks are higher than in 2021, if you followed the market at all, you know it's been sky high, so are the yields. Because to get you to buy bonds, they've got to give you better rates, better returns. Otherwise, you just go to stocks. So anyway, the upshot is a bigger difference between the lump sum versus the annuity. The cash value is 75% of the advertised prize in 2021. Now it's 43%. So it has to do with bond yields. And the small print is, yeah, if you don't take the cash thing, you get an annuity that's based on bond yields. And so the cash payout, the lump sum, I should say, is all based on that math, which I had no idea of. Moving along, another Powerball. Dollars and cents. That's right, the Powerball, son.
2: Grandpa just gives me a remote after we watch the Powerball.
1: That's right. Interesting article here. StubHub customers who battled for tickets and battle harder for a refund. Article starts with the story of it's 3 hours before the U.S. played Paraguay in the World Cup in June. And this dude is standing outside SoFi Stadium in Inglewood, California, L.A., essentially, with his dad and no tickets. Now, this is June, right? In March, he'd gone on StubHub and paid $2,200 for a pair of seats as a birthday gift for his dad. 4 days earlier, he'd called StubHub to say his tickets were still not on the FIFA app. Where are they? Company said, yeah, we'll have replacements by noon tomorrow. Never showed up. He spoke with StubHub at least 10 times in calls that spanned nearly 3 hours in the days leading up to the game. Each time he was told not to worry at kickoff, he was still without tickets. He approached the stadium's guest services window. Stadium employee said, you're here because of StubHub, right? And he's like, wow, yeah, she gestured at a crowd of 40 people standing to the side. You're not the only one. All of these people are here because of StubHub. So there's been a huge number of folks who've faced this sort of thing, not just for the World Cup, but a bunch of other stuff. And apparently, and Knicks game, Hamilton performance, George Strait concert, you name it. And bunches of StubHub customers are getting stiff like this. And then sometimes they get nothing. Sometimes they're sent replacements that were worse than what they paid for, like you're in the waybacks instead of upfront that you paid for. And you have to spend months fighting StubHub for refunds, including refunds that said, yep, you're right, you got screwed, we'll get your refund. And you got to spend months fighting. For many, resolutions came only after they hired lawyers or complained in the press. And that ain't cool. Complaints about StubHub to the Better Business Bureau rose 47%. 47% from 2024 to 2025 and climbed 63% in the 8 months leading up to the company's September 2025 initial public offering. I'm not saying the vast majority of folks don't get what they paid for, but buyer beware. Final story. Dollars and nonsense. This is as political as it is anything else. Who here has bought a house? Show of hands? A lot of us. Okay. What do you do when you're looking for a house? Maybe you go on your favorite real estate site. You look at the house itself. You get the pictures. You look at the map. Oh, that's real close to the main road or whatever. And then if you're a savvy buyer, you look at the school's ratings, right? And maybe you even look at crime rates and that sort of thing. Do you check out Megan's List for blue dots for child molesters in the neighborhood, whatever? If you're a savvy home buyer, you do all those things. 6 days after Joe Biden was sworn into office, he issued a directive establishing enforcement priorities for the Department of Housing and Urban Development, HUD, aimed at scaring real estate companies and real estate agents into not disclosing crime and school information in real estate listings because it might hurt diversity. Diversity and inclusive communities strengthen our democracy, the executive memorandum began. But, you know, who wants their community to be inclusive of failing schools, and who wants diversity to mean armed criminals along with innocent people? And what's crazy about this is, you know, black families don't want to live in dangerous neighborhoods with bad schools either. Nobody does. But many progressives believe racial equality is best achieved by demolishing standards for everyone. So the effect of Biden's memo, which made clear that racial politics and the doctrine of disparate impact would guide HUD's enforcement of federal housing laws. And the major online real estate companies immediately understood what was being demanded of them. Realtor.com and Zillow immediately stopped providing crime data, while Redfin, going out of its way to embrace the party line, posted a blog proclaiming neighborhood crime data doesn't belong on real estate sites. National Association of Realtors put up a web page in early 23 titled How to Handle Client Questions About Schools and Neighborhoods, which told realtors to point home buyers to other sources of information. Don't give them the facts yourself. And the page is absolutely stuffed with DEI jargon. But it also testifies, it makes clear that the real estate association worried the fair housing laws would be interpreted aggressively, and realtors who did tell their clients about schools and crime would run the risk of punishment by the federal government. Okay. How many ways is this horrible? I mean, number one, there's a huge free speech issue here. Huge. Secondly, the idea that the DEI cult would deny you this information because they thought it might disproportionately lead you to not buy a house in a black or Hispanic neighborhood or something. Man, these people are sick. The Biden administration were enthusiastically on board. Mailbag is next.
0: Armstrong and Getty.
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13: Just before midnight on Saturday, February 19th, 2005, Danielle Imbeau and her friend Richard Patron left a crowded Philadelphia bar. 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
13: 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The FBI called it murder for hire.
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1: We don't have a lot of time, so let's get right to our freedom-loving quote of the day, continuing our series from Nikita Khrushchev, one of the most critical figures in communism in the 20th century. I'll give you a trio of them today. We do not have to invade the United States. We will destroy you from within. The United States will eventually fly the communist red flag. The American people will hoist it themselves. And finally, the press is our chief ideological weapon. Mailbag. Says me, You can drop us a note, mailbag at armstrongandgetty.com. Michael writes, the problem I see with AOC saying that woke one was crazy is that she thinks there's going to be a woke two. Well, there absolutely is. Absolutely. It's really, it's just an adjustment of strategy. That's one of the things we're going to talk to James Lindsay about in about 40 minutes. Let's see. This is Ana Luisa and Sonny LaMesa, frequent correspondent. When you shared the story of Senator Grassley and his Hoover vacuum, it made me think of the late Senator Harry Reid, who told a story about growing up in a small, very poor town in Nevada. The legal house of prostitution had the only swimming pool in town. That's where his mom worked, by the way. I think she did laundry there. Gross. The owner felt bad for the kids, so in the summer, one afternoon each week, he'd kick out the prostitutes and let the town's kids have the pool. Call me silly and old-fashioned, but I'll take the vacuum story, the pool story, or even Biden's corn pop story over the DSA's crazy communist, anti-Semitic, anti-American rants any day. Yeah, that's a really good point. That's funny. I enjoy the Chuck Grassley thing. It's cute. But then this from Bill from Michigan. And Bill, let me say in advance, this is a very well-searched, researched and intelligent note. You're obviously a man of substance, but seriously, dude, here's his note. Joe, your comments on Senator Grassley seemed biased. Are you? Obviously, he's old and trying to navigate social media. Some may find it that endearing. Others, Democrats, of course, use it as evidence he's over the hill, and you're not helping. He will likely retire at the end of the term. Hope we can backfill him with someone as productive, given the fights we find ourselves in. If you're going to speak and laugh about what his opposition is posting, you might also include some of what he's recently accomplished. He and his team, also worth blasting out over the radio. Otherwise, what is your goal? And he lists a bunch of Chuck Grassley's legislative accomplishments, which, again, are considerable and lovely and of fairly solid conservative stuff. Bill, your radio show would be so boring. You would have no listeners. Wow. Wow. Lighten up, Francis. The topic of the WNBA, Patty writes, using the logic of critical theory, why have the WNBA at all if there's no difference between the sexes? The LGBT crowd could just join the NBA. You never hear about a woman wanting to join a man's team. And then in a little more detail, Paolo writes, no point speculating about the WNBA's trans problem, but it's fun, so I'll indulge. WNBA's policy is that you have to be a woman to play, but doesn't define what a woman is. I don't think they will define what a woman is, because they can't. They know they're supposed to believe that a person in a male body can be a woman, and they're supposed to be inclusive. That's all they know. Remember how hard it was for that gender professor when Matt Walsh asked him what a woman was? Yeah, we'll be playing a little bit of that coming up. They will come up with a way to tap dance around the issue, but we're going to call them on it, and it's going to be fun to watch.
0: Armstrong and Getty.
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5: A job opening at the White House. I'm Chris DeMeo, Fox News. White House Press Secretary Karoline Leavitt will be stepping down and stepping back from the podium at the end of this month to spend more time with her family.
6: The incredible 28-year-old Leavitt rose from, frankly, just a campaign surrogate, going all the way up to the role of 2024 National Press Secretary before becoming the youngest White House Press Secretary in history. During her uniquely strong tenure as press secretary, Leavitt balanced a 24/7 work schedule with being a wife and a mother, even returning to work after the birth of her second child this past May. A true juggling act. She realized that she couldn't give both her young children and her role as the press secretary all the time that each demands.
5: That's Fox's Kevin Cork in Washington. The Iowa Cornfields will once again host a Major League Baseball game on Thursday night.
7: For the first time in 4 years, Major League Baseball is back at the Field of Dreams, as tonight the Philadelphia Phillies take on the Minnesota Twins in Dyersville, Iowa. Both teams enter this contest in second place in their respective divisions, trying to cling on to a wild card spot as the playoffs are fast approaching. It's the third edition of the Field of Dreams game. The stadium is built on the site of the 1989 classic starring Kevin Costner, with cornfields seen for miles beyond the outfield fence. First pitch is at 7:30 Eastern and will be streamed exclusively for the first time on Netflix. Tony Genualdo, Fox News.
5: Stocks finishing mixed yesterday. The Dow losing 21 points. The Nasdaq finished up 143, and the S&P 500 was up 20. One winning ticket sold in last night's $1 billion Powerball jackpot. That winning ticket sold in Illinois. The lump sum payment before taxes comes to about $500 million. Still, pretty nice piece of change. 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
5: President Trump says that Iran is all talk and no action after ongoing talks.
20: Trump went on to say that the naval blockade of Iran is, quote, being called by everyone a wall of steel and there is nothing Iran can do about it. Amid the latest blockade, CENTCOM says they've redirected 59 commercial vessels, disabled three and boarded two. Meanwhile, Iranian state media reports that Iran claims control of the Strait of Hormuz, but what is clear is that ships are staying away. Data from Kepler shows that yesterday only 14 ships transited the Strait, way below the pre-war average of 130 ships per day. Trump claims that Iran's military and leadership have been severely weakened by the war, though an alleged Iranian plot against the president forced a secret plane swap after last month's NATO summit in Turkey.
5: Fox Business Network's Max Gordon. This comes as ship traffic remains way down in the Strait. However, President Trump insists the U.S. has total control of that waterway. U.S. forces are on track to leave Iraq next month.
21: Following a meeting with U.S. CENTCOM Commander General Brad Cooper, Iraq's prime minister says September 30th is a fixed and final date for U.S. forces to completely withdraw from Iraq as part of an anti-ISIS mission. The U.S. and Iraqi governments agreed in 2024 to draw down the U.S.-led operations against ISIS. And since then, American troops have been based mainly in the Kurdish region in northern Iraq. Those bases have come under attack since the war with Iran was launched in February. Once the withdrawal is complete next month, it will mark the end of a U.S. military presence in Iraq since the 2003 invasion. At the White House, Jared Halpern, Fox News.
5: Gas prices are inching up a bit. AAA says the cost of a gallon on average in the U.S. is now $4.03. That's up about 2 cents since Tuesday and more than a dollar since this time last year. Diesel is at $5.35, up about 4 cents since Tuesday. I'm Chris DeMeo. This is Fox News.
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4: Two former NBA players declared their eligibility for the WNBA draft because they say they identify as women. The commissioner said the league is having a meeting to review what a woman is. So far, they've disqualified anyone who could back out of the driveway without running into the mailbox.
5: No, not a good joke. Not funny, not helping. Greg, do better, be better. We're actually going to have a clip of Greg being better in just a moment or two. I want to explain this to you, and I think this is going to become really, really clear when we talk to James Lindsay, terrific thinker, writer, love him, in just about half an hour. The WNBA thing is incredibly important. It may be one of the pivotal moments in American history. And you think I'm nuts. Some of you think I'm nuts right now. The WNBA and its whole wrestling match with, yeah, women is right in our name, but we pretend that there's no such thing as a woman because we're woke. And we're super crazy uncomfortable that these two NBA studs, former NBA studs, are now going to call us out on our cognitive dissonance, the ridiculousness of our view. What the hell does that matter, you think? Nobody watches the WNBA. And if you do, great. I mean, if you enjoy it, enjoy it. I watch golf on TV, for goodness sakes. It's not about that. The entire philosophical underpinning of that whole a man can become a woman is a woman and men can give birth is something called critical theory. And it's everywhere, everywhere. It doesn't call itself by that name. You think of it as woke, probably. But if we can call them publicly, and everybody sees this because everybody's paying attention to this, or a lot of people are, left, right, and center. If we can call them on the utter insanity of critical theory, then the whole woke thing falls apart. And the whole critical theory slash woke thing, that's the underpinning of modern Marxism and modern third worldism and modern victim oppressor philosophy and disparate impact and Ibram X. Kendi and Robin DiAngelo and Black Lives Matter and discriminating against Asian kids and white kids in schools and elevating people of whatever color who shouldn't be doctors to the operating room. All of that falls apart if we can call them on this successfully. More on that to come. But for now, former Utah Jazz center Enes Kanter Freedom said he's officially begun his transition to a WNBA player. He announced the move with a video that has social media buzzing. This guy is ripped. I mean, ripped. He's got the 10-pack abs. He's just big, but athletic big. Do I sound a little gay right now? Probably a little. He's a handsome devil. And he's super brave, too. We don't have time to talk about that. He took a great stance when it was really inconvenient for him. And then you've got Royce White, who's, Michael, do we have a Royce White clip? 14. Here's 14. Here's what he's saying. He's out and doing the media thing.
6: Set to do an interview with CNN at 5 p.m. Central. And around 2-3 o'clock, they messaged me and said, we're canceling the interview. We have other news. That's the universal excuse. We have other news. And I just, for the life of me, they're not giving black women a voice. Sometimes identifying as trans black women a voice on CNN, it's just blows my mind. It's disappointing.
5: So he's taking it seriously. He is a woman. And somebody tweeted at him, do it then. Actually do it. Commit to the bit. Take hormones, get surgery, whatever. And Royce replied, "Don't tell me how to be a black woman. Taking hormones are optional. The idea that a trans woman has to subject herself to big pharma is just another way for cis-normative people to turn us into a commodity. I'm an all-natural black trans lesbian with a penile aesthetic." Royce White is brilliant. This is so good. He's running for the Senate in Minnesota, too. I don't know what his chances are, but, man, he is handling this just right. So this part is less key, I think, but it's a good point that Greg Gutfeld makes about the war between Dijon Carrington, who hatcheted Stacey Cunningham, who had said, "Look, I just don't think biological males should play in good sport, girl sports." And of course, there was a huge backlash against her. She's a transphobe. She's a monster, et cetera, et cetera. Greg, with a couple of thoughts on this controversy.
4: So WNBA player DeJounte Carrington clocked Sophie Cunningham so hard she got ejected. Then she posted white privilege the second she left the floor, tagging Sophie's team on the post. But now DeJounte says that post was just one big misunderstanding. We just don't understand the phrase white privilege. Yet she never bothers to explain it. But it made us wonder, who has the privilege here? DeJounte or Sophie? Well, DeJounte grew up with a wealthy NFL dad, went to a Christian academy, had a full ride to Stanford, majoring in psychology and African American studies, degrees that confer both academic prestige and woke fluency in the progressive frameworks she indulges. Meanwhile, Sophie grew up on a farm. Helped with harvests, rode horses, drove trucks, went to a local public school, then the University of Missouri. I didn't even know they had it.
5: Interesting stuff there. Interestingly, Ms. Carrington, DeJounte, called her Dijon, which is a mustard. Hanson, fix the sheet. Anyway, and I apologize. She was a devoutly Christian, good student. Lovely gal, and went off to Stanford, and every parent's nightmare, came back a warrior for wokeness and critical theory. And that's what she is to this day. One more clip from Gutfeld.
4: So the lady with the pro athlete dad, the private school pipeline, and the Stanford pedigree is lecturing the farm kid from Missouri about privilege. So once again, who's pushing this check your privilege nonsense? Rich kids who went to elite colleges majoring in studies.
5: All right. So he's absolutely right. I'm reminded of a great essay I saw in the Free Press by Evan Barker. It's Evan is a girl. Interesting, but you know, name your kid whatever you want. And she tells her story of being a Democratic activist, and the title is "The Inside Story of How Democrats Lost the Working Class." And she grew up without money and terrible health problems, like life-threatening health problems. And so the availability of health care for somebody with pre-existing conditions was incredibly important to her. And her story is very, very compelling. And I think if you're a feeling human being, you agree that there's got to be a way to get medical care for somebody with pre-existing conditions who can't get insurance. Obamacare was a terrible solution to the problem. It was utterly dishonest in its funding, top to bottom. We've talked about that a lot. But I sympathize with this gal who seems to be quite bright and sincere. And she was a big Obama fan, big Obamacare fan. When Trump got elected in 2016, she was terrified that Obamacare would be repealed and her terrible health problems would not be treated. And she lived with some trust fund roommates who loved Bernie Sanders. Their main goal in life was to become famous artists. I'd hang out on their sprawling rooftop alongside graffiti that read, "You go, girl," and "F Trump," etc.

0: she worked really hard at this because she believed in it, mostly again because of the healthcare thing. And then she watched Elizabeth Warren accuse Bernie during a live debate of saying terrible sexist things, even though everybody knew it wasn't true. And she thought, wow, Elizabeth Warren is willing to do that to Bernie and like fake up concern for women as a wedge, and thought, wow, that's really troubling. Then the summer of 2020 arrived and America all of a sudden was on fire. In the days after George Floyd was killed, my boss told us that if we wanted to protest and end up getting arrested, he'd pay our bail. And she went to a couple of protests, and she says, I began to notice an ambient tension in many of my interactions with big donors and organizations. There was a lot of talk about the concept of whiteness and what it means to have privilege. I knew people expected me to be aware of my privilege, but I did not speak like other white women who worked in the space. I was very direct in my interactions. That's my professional style. I also noticed that many non-white staffers came from privileged backgrounds. One of them was a black woman I met in Manhattan in the district attorney race. She grew up near Atherton, California, the wealthiest zip code in the U.S. On Zoom calls, I could see she lived in a penthouse in New York that overlooked the Manhattan skyline. She had another home in L.A. where she split her time. My mom back in Missouri had a much more marginalized existence than she ever did. I suppose that's why I didn't feel the same guilt as those around me. And then she helped get some squad members elected and says, I was beginning to feel uneasy about the direction of the movement. After Biden won the election, consultant reached out to ask if we could help a healthcare organization she was advising. And we got top donors to attend a briefing. But we had to frame the pitch as a push to reach neglected minority communities, even though it was just healthcare. And women were talking about the Latinx community. And at one point, a black donor said to a black coworker of hers, we can talk later in a black space, a safe space. In other words, when this young woman gets off the phone, she says, my face turned bright red. My presence made the Zoom call feel unsafe. She goes into a great deal of detail of how it all became race-based, grievance-based, intersectionality-based, and they totally lost the taste for, this is a policy that's good for all people, particularly people who don't have a lot of money and power. So that's going to be our theme going forward. Need to bring you a quick word from Simply Safe Home Security. 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
1: It combines my two favorite things, 3D printing and helping people in need. It makes me so happy to print it and see the smiles and how happy the family is that really need the wheelchair.
2: That is a 13-year-old boy, Zach Waters from Utah, who spent his summer, 300 hours of it, using his 3D printing skills to build a wheelchair for a 21-month-old girl who needed one. He spent roughly 300 hours designing, printing, testing, and assembling the chair. He also made sure it included features that could make a real difference for the toddler and her family. Wheelchair has pink accents because pink is the girl's favorite color, probably because of sexist indoctrination. It also includes a removable cup holder and tray table, along with a space on the back where heavier medical equipment can be stored. And there are a bunch of other features to this. You know, I wanted to run this for a couple of reasons, or talk about this. Number one, it's a wonderful story and heartwarming, and it reminds us how many good people there are. But I heard some learned fellas discussing the other day a couple of poll results that have come out recently, one of which was that two-thirds of people roughly said their personal economic situation was pretty good, but only half that number said the economy of the country is doing pretty well. Which is, you know, a bit of a head scratcher, but you could explain it, I guess, you know, haves and have nots. But there was a another poll where almost 80% of people said, my life's going pretty well living in America. Pretty damn well. But only 18% said, in general, life in America is pretty good. And I mean, come on, wait a minute. And we could spend hours or write books on how you end up with those results. But the thing I wanted to say, because we spend a fair amount of time on the show talking about problems and challenges and stuff we're fighting against, which I think is important and we need to do it. But we also need to remind ourselves more than occasionally, this is an incredible country. This is a wonderful country. This is truly, as Reagan said, the shining city on the hill. Yeah, we got problems and challenges and we screw up a lot, but so does that. Name the country that hasn't. Name the, like, six-month period in any country's history since the dawn of man where they haven't had problems and screw-ups and challenges. So don't forget that. Most people are thoroughly good and decent and patriotic, and this is the land of opportunity. We've got to fight like hell to keep it that way, or it won't be. So it's not like la-la-li-la, whistle past the graveyard stuff. But don't forget the good stuff, ever. One of our favorite thinkers around here is James Lindsay. You will know why after you hear us chat. He is coming up in moments. If you can't stay around, get the podcast, Armstrong and Getty On Demand.
0: Armstrong and Getty.
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1: I have a local city councilman that has this saying, woke one was crazy.
2: Woke one was crazy.
3: What a perfect lead into a conversation with James Lindsay, author, mathematician, woke culture critic, critical clown theorist. You probably heard of James at first in the famous and hilarious grievance studies affair with Peter Boghossian and Helen Pluckrose, in their fabulous hoax papers having to do with the dog parks and rape culture and the conceptual penis as a social construct. James also, along with Helen Pluckrose, co-authored the book Cynical Theories, that I consider absolutely invaluable to read. At least the first several chapters, you will read them and you will say, oh my God, now I get it about the modern world. James joins us now. How are you, sir?
4: Hey, I'm great. How are you?
3: Good, good. The connection seems really weird. We'll see how it goes. But I was going to say, I know how busy you are, so thanks for spending a couple minutes to reinforce this front in the same war you've been fighting.
4: Yeah, absolutely. I'm always glad to help out here.
3: All right, cool. So I'm going to start the chat non-traditionally with a quiz, and we'll see how you do on it. James Lindsay, what links the WNBA's current woes, the Smithsonian National History Museum becoming an anti-American museum, and people insisting that 2 + 2 = 5? What is the common thread?
4: You guys probably call it woke, but the answer is modern Western Marxism.
3: Right. Based on, in large part, critical theory, which you talk about in Cynical Theories. Help people understand, is woke not the most useful term, or what is this thing shaped like?
4: Well, I mean, woke is a great term because the way that this actually works is the people involved feel like they woke up to a different understanding of reality, that they were asleep, just accepting reality as it's handed to them. And then now they've seen behind the curtain, and what they see behind the curtain is systems of power that are dominated by privileged groups ruling everything. So woke is a great term. In fact, it's a term they gave themselves. It's not an academic term or a technical term. Critical theory, like you just said, is the technical term. And critical theory is this idea that the society is designed to reproduce

0: itself over and over and over again. This goes back to the first essay written about the subject in 1937 by Max Horkheimer. He says the society just reproduces itself. It works to make everything better all the time. And he says, but we question what they mean by better, because something qualitatively different is necessary to have better. And by qualitatively different, he means no freedom. He means no capitalism. He means socialism and central control.
1: So I think a lot of people, perhaps those who don't listen to this show, think Marxism, wait a minute, that's about workers of the world and the proletariat and that sort of thing. I don't understand.
0: Right. So that's the magic word that I threw in when I said Marxism a moment ago, and I said Western Marxism. So in the 1910s, Marxism split into two schools. One took over the Soviet Union, or Russia, and became the Soviet Union. That same one went on into China. That's Eastern Marxism, which effectively went to peasant societies and overthrew them and installed dictatorships. Western society had a problem. It was capitalist. It was successful. There was a rising middle class, and the middle class was stable and conservative and didn't want to overthrow its culture or its economy or its politics. And Marxism wouldn't take off. But that's what Marx said would actually happen, is that capitalist societies, not peasant societies, would overthrow and become communist. So a new school of thought that attacks cultural institutions in order to transform the values of society outside of the workers particularly arose, and that's called Western Marxism. The thing we call woke is a century of that developing to where it's become a very sophisticated cultural revolution weapon against countries like the United States.
1: I've got so many avenues I want to pursue with you. As a true Orwell freak, the part that really disturbs me about critical theory and about what you've been discussing is the way they aggressively twist language and terrify people into not saying anything at all.
0: Yeah, there's kind of two elements to that. One is that they collect all the good words to themselves and project all the bad words onto their enemies. And what they've done is systematically spent most of the 20th century and beginning of the 21st century figuring out words like racist and homophobe and transphobe that will paralyze their opposition and let them get away with literally almost anything. People are literally giving, look at I know it's Britain, not America, but look at this, Pakistani rape gang scandal in Britain. Scandal's a funny word for over 250,000 girls, white girls, being raped by Pakistani Muslims in systematic ways. And this whole thing gets shoved under the rug. It gets downplayed. It gets ignored. It gets covered up because nobody wanted to get called racist. That's what they've managed to do with the bad words. And then they call themselves good words that people don't understand. They twist, like democratic socialist. Well, they don't tell you when they say democratic socialist that democratic means only the people who have the right ideology count as the people and therefore have free speech or political suffrage to get to vote, or even at the end of the day, end up, if they get power, having full access to private property. That there's two kinds of people, the privileged and the oppressed, and only the oppressed have political rights. They don't tell you that's baked into their definition of democracy, that that's the way that Vladimir Lenin, who they take as their inspiration, used the term, wrote about the term, explained the term in speeches. And the same thing with socialism. They try to portray it in these man on the street videos. It's, oh, it means we're going down to the bar and watching the game and hanging out because we're all having things in common. It's like socializing. And right. That's just a lie. Socialism, you cannot voluntarily do. Everybody has to participate. You can't just choose to be socialist in your lifestyle. The only way you can have a socialist lifestyle is if everybody has a socialist lifestyle, and that the state with its guns secures a socialist lifestyle for everybody.
1: Right. One of the twists of language that a lot of folks noticed was the whole, that's not free speech, that's hate speech, and hate speech shouldn't be free speech. Speech is violence, but then acts of violence are speech. And, you know, if there's an overarching point to this conversation, it's that a lot of people thought, wow, those people are just crazy academic. And they don't realize there's a whole philosophical underpinning to what they're doing. They're not doing it accidentally because they're wacky. They have a deliberate purpose. To your point about the Britain rape gangs, which is, for what it's worth, Mr. Lindsay did not exaggerate one iota in the horror of that story. Need there be anything else said about the Red-Green Alliance, how Islamists and Marxists work together to overthrow Western civilization, then fight it out afterward? Or do you think that covers the topic?
0: I mean, yeah, there is, actually. I think there's something very important. People ask all the time, like, we have this movement here in the West, Queers for Palestine. People think that's funny because they all know that the radical jihadis will throw gay people off of roofs, and openly now are saying, you know, we're not with you guys, and still the Queers for Palestine are behind them. This Red-Green Alliance, why are Muslims, radical Muslims, and communists or you know, democratic socialists working so closely together? Why is Hassan Piker so influential? Why do we see these you know, radical Muslims rising in like Michigan, this El Said guy or whatever? Why is this happening? And the answer, actually, the interesting thing is the answer from the communist side is on the last page of the Communist Manifesto. Marx, on the last page of the Communist Manifesto, says that the communists always and everywhere will take the side of any revolutionary movement that's trying to overthrow the existing order of things. So the communists will always, always ally themselves. Marxists will always ally themselves with anything that's socially disruptive. The other side is that the principle of common enemy works as the principle of common enemy for both sides. So the Muslims are more than happy to play the game, just like they played the game in Iran in the late 1970s to establish the, you know, the Shia regime that has been in power ever since, that President Trump is now trying to dismantle. So they're more than willing to make frenemies with each other. It's explicitly coded in the Communist Manifesto as a means of opportunism, and the radical Muslims see the same exact means of opportunism, and they've been working together closely for a long time to take down America, take down the West.
1: Boy, in 1979 in Iran, how'd things go for those college-educated, dewy-eyed young Marxists who helped the Ayatollah come back?
0: Maybe we should ask them. Oh, wait, we can't. They killed all of them.
1: So it didn't work out.
0: That's right. And the only interesting question about the entire thing, because the Islamists, the Shia killed them all the leftists, all the communists that helped, is whether or not the Soviet Union let it happen in kind of a conspiracy theory way, because it would be more advantageous to their interests not to have another communist state arise and to let the mullahs run things to their own benefit without it being explicitly communist. That's the only question. But the communists, whether they were sacrificed by their own headquarters in Moscow, or whether they were just the end result of the mullahs taking over, are all dead or got kicked out if they were able to flee for their lives. But they were completely put down.
1: We're talking to author James Lindsay. And James, I know your time is limited, so just one or two more quick questions. And again, this is, you know, through the lens of Orwell, but why is it so important that these folks infiltrated the schools, number one, and are teaching American history in the way they're teaching it?
0: Well, you know, it's very interesting, because normally when you go to give an answer about communists, you stick to the communists, and you can talk about Lenin saying, you know, if he's given the youth for a few years, he'll plant a seed so deep you'll never uproot it. But the best answer actually comes from a national socialist, namely the national socialist, Adolf Hitler. A lot of people don't know he wrote a book in 1928 after Mein Kampf. It never got published. It's literally called, I'm not joking, My Secret Book. And in his secret book, he actually has a chapter where he explains that the older population will never go for this radical proposal of national socialism the way he's laying it out. And then he says in the last few words of that particular chapter, but what we can do is that we can get the youth. We can convince young people that this is the way the world is supposed to be. We can convince young people that this is the ideology, even if we can't get the old people. And the next generation coming up will displace the generations that came before. And so this strategy applies. The theory in communism is called socialization. They believe everybody learns how to be who they are through a social process. There's no, you know, genetic component or anything. You socialize people to be how they are. So our society socializes them to be capitalists who believe in freedom. And that's a huge problem. But if we had a socialist system, it would socialize people to be socialist. So what you do, the easiest people to socialize are children. You take the children, you get control of the schools, you get control of the curriculum, you get control of the young people's minds, and raise them to believe that they were brought up in the wrong kind of society, with the wrong kind of values, with the wrong kind of parents, with the wrong kind of faith and church. And you get them to turn against that society by showing them how rotten and evil and unfair and unjust it was. even though it traumatizes them, that's actually to the advantage of the leftist educator, because that trauma can be used to restructure their value system. It's actually called, borrowing off of Nietzsche, a transvaluation of values, which is written about in the leftist literature as well. So you go after the young people because it works, because older people have roots, have understanding, have wisdom, and won't take it, but the younger people don't. So they steal people's children on purpose as a strategic way to overthrow the existing society.
1: James Lindsay's fabulous book with Helen Pluckrose is Cynical Theories. James, also a great follow on Twitter or whatever social media you like. James, we sure appreciate the time you spent today. And if there's anything we can ever do to help you, please let us know. We're serious about this. It's a huge fight and it's really important. So thanks a million. Keep up the good work.
0: Thank you so much.
1: Oh, absolutely. Yeah. James Lindsay, everybody. Wow. Wow. Wow. More to come. Hey, Armstrong and Getty here, and if you're up before dawn and still at it when the sun goes down, you've got the kind of grit that made this country great. 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
13: 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Experts at the Office of the Comptroller of the Currency, who are responsible for regulating national banks, offer tips for buying and using gift cards at its website at www.occ.gov.

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1: We're going to talk to Lan Hee Chan about some of the big political stories of the day coming up to kick off hour three of the show. But I thought a perfect follow up to chatting with James Lindsay, which I hope you enjoyed or found enlightening, was to get back to Evan Barker's piece about how the Democratic Party lost the working class. And when we were previously discussing it, she was talking about how as a poor-ish white woman with terrible health problems, she was lectured by bi-coastal, rich, elite people of color that she had privilege and needed to shut up, which she thought was curious, at least. And she points out that race wasn't the only axis in play, which we'll get to in a second. But the ultimate example of the woke crowd perverting language is DEI, diversity, equity, and inclusion. Diversity means more people who are woke, who agree with everything I agree with politically. Equity means we decide what the results are, and inclusion means more people who are woke like me. To wit. So here's this young woman told that she needs to shut up because she's got too much privilege, because she's white. Then she says gender, of course, was another area of immense pressure. Regularly, I saw female staffers openly demonize men. One young woman wrote in an open Slack channel, men should be bullied in school more. The irony, of course, was that it was extremely difficult to make it in progressive politics as a white man. One of my friends, a white man and a veteran, couldn't find a job for more than a year until I recommended him to a friend of mine, a woman of color. Within a year of starting that job, he was forced to quit over allegations from another woman of color. Apparently, he was not deferential enough to her. And many consultants couldn't get contracts from campaigns unless they were owned by women or minorities. What's your race? Donors would ask politicians on the phone. I'm sorry, I am restricting my investment to women of color only. One time we called a donor, his voicemail said, if you're not a woman of color, please do not bother leaving a voicemail. I won't donate to you. George Soros' Open Society Policy Center made a commitment to only give to organizations led by people of color for the next 5 years. And so then she gets to the really interesting part. Diversity? Is that really what you want? She says, later to check my sanity and recollection of that time, I made a list of the top 20 groups in progressive politics. This is between 2018 and 2024. 85% of them had non-white leaders. 40% of the executive directors were black. 75% were women. And 15% of the leaders were white. Only 15%. Only a single organization out of the top 20 was represented by a white male. So they didn't want diversity at all. They wanted uniformity. If they could pretend it was about race and accuse you of being a racist, one of the worst things to be called, they win. As our guest James Lindsay put it in a whimsical moment a few years ago, the idea of DEI is if you want to control something, call it racist until you control it. Just a very simple version of that. So anyway, I again recommend James's book, Cynical Theories. It's available, in ebook form, pretty inexpensive and very, very readable. And, frankly, like a lot of great books, read the first 4, 5, 6 chapters, you'll get it. And then, plow on if you like, but you don't have to. So again, coming up, Lan Hee Chan to discuss the politics of the day, some of the primary results around the country, although we're not going to, flog him to death and try to wring great meaning out of some vote in Minnesota where only 30 people showed up. But then I also want to talk about the situation with Iran, because yesterday, the only way out I see is squeeze them economically till they give in a substantial way. Well, Iran experts are saying, essentially, dudes, the way their economy is built, that's not going to work. They've been dealing with sanctions and what we would consider an economic emergency for so long. They've built what they call a survival economy. And that strategy is just not going to work. So, boy, where that leaves us, I have no idea whatsoever. Plus a couple of good AI stories, including there's been an escape of an Australian AI system and it's done dirty deeds. So, holy cow. That and much more. Stay with us. If you can't stay with us, just grab it via podcast. Subscribe to Armstrong and Getty On Demand.
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7: Press Secretary says farewell. I'm Ted Lindner, Fox News. President Trump's press secretary, Caroline Leavitt, is leaving the administration at the end of this month. Fox's Jared Halpern.
8: Caroline Leavitt, the youngest person to ever serve as White House press secretary, will step down at the end of the month. President Trump announced a move on social media, saying Leavitt will depart her role to spend time with her young family, adding Leavitt will be one of his top outside advisors and an influential voice within the Republican Party. Leavitt recently returned to the White House following the birth of her second child in May. She served as a press aide during President Trump's first term and was a top spokesperson for the president's 2024 campaign. At the White House, Jared Halpern, Fox News.
7: A Powerball player in Illinois has won the $1.04 billion jackpot Wednesday nights, the game's largest grand prize of the year. The winning numbers drawn were 4, 26, 66, 67, 69, and the red Powerball was 9. Prairie State ticket holder who's yet to be identified could choose between the $1 billion prize or a one-time $450.5 million cash payout before taxes. The Wednesday night jackpot win broke a 44-drawing dry spell. It was sold at the Hy-Vee Gas Fresh and Fast convenience store in Quincy, Illinois. The U.S. military on track to pull all of its forces out of Iraq by the end of September, marking the end of a presence that started with the March 2003 invasion against Saddam Hussein. Hussein captured later that year in December. U.S. troops pulled out of bases in most areas of Iraq last year, but maintained a presence in the semi-autonomous northern Kurdish region. And a shooting at a Georgia high school left one student wounded and a teenage suspect who fled, tracked down and arrested. The shooting at Warner Robins High School involving two ninth graders occurred just one week into the new school year. It prompted a response from dozens of law enforcement officers. 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
7: The Iowa cornfields will once again host a Major League Baseball game tonight. Fox's Tony Genualdo's got the preview.
10: For the first time in 4 years, Major League Baseball is back at the Field of Dreams, as tonight the Philadelphia Phillies take on the Minnesota Twins in Dyersville, Iowa. Both teams enter this contest in second place in their respective divisions, trying to cling on to a wild card spot as the playoffs are fast approaching. It's the third edition of the Field of Dreams game. The stadium is built on the site of the 1989 classic starring Kevin Costner, with cornfields seen for miles beyond the outfield fence. First pitch is at 7:30 Eastern and will be streamed exclusively for the first time on Netflix. Tony Genualdo, Fox News.
7: The attorney general says they're charging 11 people in what is one of the largest marriage fraud prosecutions in U.S. history. Fox's Jessica Rosenthal with more.
5: The indictment has charged 11 people with overseeing more than 1,000 sham marriages between Chinese nationals and U.S. citizens. U.S. Attorney General Todd Blanche said facilitators of these marriages were naturalized U.S. citizens from China, including one green card holder.
6: The facilitators use social media and other forms of advertising to market fraudulent immigration services to foreign nationals, primarily from China, and Chinese nationals would pay these facilitators as much as $100,000 for assistance in obtaining a marriage.
5: They would then apply for fraudulent green cards. The U.S. citizens participating in this scheme would then get paid as much as $30,000. Jessica Rosenthal, Fox News.
7: Each defendant facing up to 15 years in prison if convicted. Tons of aid from regional partners beginning to roll into Colombia as the search for survivors in the rubble of a powerful earthquake grows. The devastation has tested Colombia's new president and his government as it scrambles to respond to the disaster. The government says at least 265 people died in the 7.4 magnitude quake that struck the country's west on Monday. Over 500 people are still missing. I'm Ted Lindner. This is Fox News.
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4: Coming up later in the show, a couple of intriguing and not too terrifying stories about AI, plus some gender-bending madness. But it's always a pleasure to talk to Lonhee Chen. Lonhee is the David and Diane Steffi Fellow in American Public Policy Studies at the Hoover Institution and the Director of Domestic Policy Studies at Stanford University. Lonhee, welcome. How are you?
5: Joe, a very good morning to you.
4: Also among your credentials, you are a big Dodgers fan, and executive producer Mike Hansen is convinced the Dodgers are about to be sold and fall apart financially.
5: He would be completely wrong in that assumption.
4: Oh, everybody roots against the big dog. You have to put up with it. So,
5: you know, in the words of the great, who was it? Was it whoever it was that called the last game of the World Series, you know, to beat the champ, you got to knock them out. And nobody's knocking out the Dodgers this year.
4: They win three in a row. The revolution is coming for Major League Baseball, though. The proletariat are going to rise up in the streets. All right. So let's talk a little politics. And you know us, getting too far in depth into a primary election where 432 people showed up to vote and trying to extrapolate that to some giant movement, I think, is just silly. But in the recent primaries, there have been some kind of intriguing results. What do you think is the most significant one?
5: Well, I still think it has to do with the nationalization of our politics, Joe. And the reason that we care about the Wisconsin governor, Jessica Hong in Wisconsin, or others around those various Midwestern states. And again, the reason we care is because of what it says about where the energy is in the progressive movement and what these races tell us about national Democratic Party politics. So that to me needs to be the most interesting trend. And I actually do think I've heard a couple people about it, that the Democrat establishment really dodged it last night.
4: Okay, Lonhee, we're having a connection issue. Michael, is there anything we can do? Reset anything? What would you suggest?
6: I will try and get him reconnected.
4: Okay, yeah, we're going to disconnect with Lonhee and reconnect. Some of these new modern software, internet-driven ways to connect are absolutely wonderful when they work, but tend to be a bit more glitchy than the old hardwired, even the fiber optic cable stuff of yesteryear, which in a little scene behind or look behind the scenes here is now prohibitively expensive to do. Yes? Oh, he's checking with Lonhee. Here he comes. In 3, 2, 1. Yes? No? What do we think? Okay, Lonhee Chen rejoins us. Lonhee, sorry for the interruption, the technology being what it is. But you were saying the energy, everybody's curious where the energy is in progressive politics.
5: Yeah, sorry about that. I guess Bernie Sanders tapped my phone again. But the basic point is that what you have is this nationalization of politics, and the energy on the Democratic side right now does appear to be with the far progressive left. And I think that's the lesson, even though, you know, Democrats, I think, dodged a bullet with Francesca Hong apparently losing last night. I do think that that's where the energy is. And if you look around, you know, that's where the success has been. And I think it'll be very interesting to see how much of that remains as we get past the 26 midterm cycle and start talking about 2028.
4: Right. The Francesca Hong thing, and this is the sort of everyman analysis you get here as opposed to in Lonhee's world. If she hadn't been a halfwit, she'd have won. I mean, she lost by a fingernail. She was an embarrassing candidate in a lot of ways. Was the left's version of some of those MAGA candidates that were so terrible a couple of cycles ago.
5: Yeah. Well, it was interesting that she and Mike Lindell of MyPillow fame were in the, you know, sort of running on the same day, basically, and had elections on the same day. And they're both caricatures, I think, of whether it's the MAGA right or in Francesca Hogg's case, the far progressive left. But you're absolutely right about Hong. If she had, you know, basically gone underground for the last 2 weeks of her campaign, she might have won. Actually, she would have been better off going underground than giving the interview she gave, because what the interviews exposed was that the far left caricature in her case wasn't actually a caricature. It was actually the truth, right? I mean, you have somebody who's talked about, you know, getting rid of Thanksgiving and, you know, again, government takeover of healthcare, you know, being totally comfortable with all of the, you know, sort of politics of 2020, as I like to think about it, the woke politics of 2020, being totally comfortable with all of that. And the interviews just showed that. She gave some disastrous interviews. And you're absolutely right. If she was even a tick better of a candidate, you know, she probably wins that election.
4: So let's look next door at Minnesota. I was surprised that the Lieutenant Governor Peggy Flanagan beat a pretty solid centrist Democratic candidate, Angie Craig, because Minnesota had become a laughingstock, essentially, for their horrific levels of fraud per capita. California will make them look like amateurs when all the accounting is done. But and she was sitting at Tim Walz's side as all this was going on. You know, my analysis is, if you're a progressive and you blame everything

0: on either white people or capitalism or whatever, you never look in the mirror. But I was surprised that the lieutenant governor of such a scandal plagued. I mean, Tim Walz was going to run himself, but he couldn't because he's so scandal plagued. I couldn't believe she won.
1: Well, again, we have to think about the where the energy is in the Democratic Party. And I think particularly in Minnesota, that was the center of a lot of, I mean, not just the fraud stuff, but, you know, all of the police involved shootings and all the things that we've seen over the last couple of years. Minnesota was the epicenter for that. And I think in some ways what it did was to galvanize the left to move even farther left. Rather than trying to come back to the middle and trying to say, look, how can we address some of the challenges that have been created by the failed Walz administration? Instead of that, they went further left. And actually, I'm not surprised that Flanagan was able to win there, because I do think, again, it's where the energy is. And the movement in Minnesota was particularly acute because they sort of see themselves, you know, with all due respect to California, they sort of see themselves as the center of the anti-Trump resistance. And I think that's why that electorate moved even further left.
0: So I want to talk about the Republicans in a second, but how seriously do you take the prospect of Abdul al-Sayed winning in Michigan, winning a United States Senate seat?
1: I wouldn't underestimate the guy. I mean, if you look at his ability to articulate a message in a very, you know, I don't happen to agree with the message, but I think that he can articulate a message in a pretty compelling way to people who, you know, otherwise don't follow politics as closely, let's say. I think that Mike Rogers, who is the Republican Senate nominee in Michigan, is probably very excited to run against Abdul al-Sayed because of his positions, particularly, I think he's particularly vulnerable on his positions with respect to taking away health care by replacing it with this government-run system. I do think that is a particular vulnerability for al-Sayed, not to mention his association with people like Ilhan Omar and AOC, who might be appealing again to the progressive left. I don't think they're appealing to the vast majority of Michiganders. So I think Mike Rogers is definitely in a much better position because he's running against al-Sayed, but I would not underestimate the Democrat in that race just because, you know, he's good on TV and he's compelling and knows how to articulate a message.
0: Mamdani-esque in a lot of ways. I want to talk maybe next segment after we bid you goodbye, Lonnie, about the whole Medicare for All and how that's really a fraud, how it will eliminate private insurance.
1: Total
0: and everybody
1: fraud.
0: Will be covered. It's utterly fraudulent. We'll explain why in a second. But let's take a look to the right. Does the Republican Party have any idea what it is?
1: Yeah, I mean, for all the challenges that the Democratic Party has, I think that one of the challenges on the Republican side is that, you know, we have for the last, I don't know, as a movement, probably at least for the last decade, certainly, been a party that's been very closely associated with a single person, and that's Donald Trump. And I think the question becomes, what does the party and the movement look like as we start to think ahead to 2028 and, you know, when there'll be a new set of candidates? And I think that's a question that we've got to grapple with. Now, I've always maintained that the movement, the Republican conservative movement, whatever you want to call it, is at its strongest when we're thinking about a series of ideas about how to improve people's lives. And what I worry about a little bit is that we've fallen too much into the politics of personality versus the politics of ideas. And I would hope that whoever the next nominee is, whoever wants to compete for that nomination, and I don't have a particular view on, you know, where that's headed, but I'll just say that whoever does it, I really hope that they focus on, you know, what are the ideas that are going to make this movement durable for the years to come? I mean, that's where I think the party needs to go.
0: Yeah, I'm a big Marco guy, which we'll be talking about next half hour, I think. But, you know, it's funny. I was just going to say I heard recently that the difference between a hack and a writer is a hack writes what he thinks his audience wants to read, and a writer writes what he actually feels and thinks. And I

0: America. And, you know, Newt had a way of really talking about those ideas. And all of those ideas were, you know, sort of solid conservative ideas, if you will. But he was, you know, he managed to package them up and talk about them in a way that I think a lot of people found compelling. And when you combine good ideas with a good message, that's sort of the holy grail of politics and policy. And so that's really where we've got to go. It's not just about having good ideas, because I think good ideas are great. But to your point, good ideas alone are not enough to win an election. They're just not in this day and age. You have to be able to communicate. And that's why if you look at the left, for all of the bad ideas that the far, far progressive left is talking about, Medicare for all, free grocery stores, you know, getting rid of basically elements of private enterprise, the reason why, you know, those are ideas. And the reason why people have really given the far progressive left another look is because they've been able to communicate those ideas. And so whatever it is that Republicans and conservatives decide to do next, the one thing I hope they'll do is I hope they'll marry strong ideas with, in some ways, what President Trump has been able to do, which is to communicate effectively. And now he's communicated his own agenda, but I guess I would say the lesson learned from that is you can communicate about these ideas in a way that is very compelling and powerful to people. So you've got to figure out how to combine all these different forces, and whether it's Marco Rubio or J.D. Vance or whoever it might be next, that's going to be their challenge. That's going to be the fundamental challenge of the next couple of years.
1: Lonhee Chin of the Hoover Institution, Stanford University. Lonhee, it's always enlightening. Thanks a million for the time. Good to talk to you.
0: Sure, Joe. Good to talk to you.
1: More to come. Stay with us.
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1: You know, we don't get into a lot of policy wonkiness around here because it's a little dullish and would put us out of business. But I did want to touch on this really quickly because I found it enlightening. For what it's worth, my wife and I are just short of Medicare age. We'll be there soon, God willing. I'm only dimly aware of how it works. And a lot of the folks falling for socialist chic, whether they're Abdul El-Sayed, his followers, or whomever, are running around talking about Medicare for all, among other things like free child care and an 8% wealth tax on billionaires and stuff like that. And some of the goals that they speak of, good housing, good health care, affordable food, basic dignity of life. Okay, nobody disagrees with any of that stuff. But it's worth mentioning that this guy who earned a doctorate in public health from Oxford, for God's sake, and his wife is a practicing psychiatrist, which means she has a medical degree and refuses to take Medicare, which is hilarious. He knows all this stuff. He says he actually authored a book, Medicare for All, A Citizen's Guide, and it said it would eliminate private insurance. But the catchphrase Medicare for All is misleading. What he proposes isn't universal Medicare, but a single payer system with no premiums, deductibles, or cost sharing and no alternatives. And Medicare has all of those things. All seniors who don't also qualify for Medicaid have to pay a monthly Medicare Part B premium, starting at a couple of $100 and tied upward to income. Seniors who enroll in traditional Medicare fee for service also have a about a $1,700 deductible for inpatient hospital care, steep cost sharing requirements, and no limit on out of pocket spending. They also have to purchase separate prescription drug plans whose monthly premiums range from nothing to about $240 depending on income. That's per month. Another 40% of seniors in traditional Medicare buy supplemental insurance policies to cover benefits like dental and vision care that are not provided by the government and for protection against catastrophic costs, because, again, there's no out-of-pocket limit. There's all sorts of private insurance involved in Medicare to make it worth an S. It's a good thing for seniors, no doubt. But the idea that, hey, we're going to have Medicare for all, which means you don't have to have private insurance, is just a lie. We would end up with British style universal health care where you have to wait, you know, 6 months to get your cancer treatment started. And that's as nightmarish as it sounds. Not that our current healthcare system isn't screwed up. It is. It's so screwed up. We're going to talk to Craig, the healthcare guru, about that, I think, tomorrow. But Medicare for All is it's a canard. It's a sham. It's a scam, like virtually everything they do. I mentioned casually to Lan He Chen that I'm a Marco Rubio guy until talked out of it. He did an interview the other day. It was really something. We're going to play you a couple of bits of that and then squeeze in whatever else we can. As always, if you can't stick around, grab it via podcast, Armstrong and Getty On Demand.
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18: It's August 2023, a county government meeting in Pennsylvania's Lehigh Valley. A young woman, early 20s, steps up to the mic to speak.
19: My two-month-old son was happily drinking milk from his bottle when he quickly started choking, turned blue, and went limp. My boyfriend transported our son to the changing table as I grabbed an anti-choking device and my boyfriend began assembling it. Two pumps of the device and my son was conscious, gasping for air and coughing up milk.
18: They all went to the ER to make sure the baby was okay.
19: But upon arriving at Lehigh Valley Hospital, the diagnosis quickly became something so different.
18: One of the doctors had a theory.
19: She stated to my father and mother-in-law that we are young, first-time parents who got frustrated with our baby and violently shook him to make him stop crying, and a confession would only make things easier for us.
18: The parents were told to leave the hospital without their son, and he wouldn't come home for 7 whole months.
19: I'm a postpartum mom dealing with the grief and the trauma of my son being ripped from my arms. And I'm a mom who lost everything in less than 24 hours due to one doctor's mis-

0: diagnosis. Enough is enough.
1: And then the next person speaks, and the next one. 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And the same doctor's name kept coming up again and again, a pediatrician.
0: I ask you, what kind of doctor does this?
1: That's what I wanted to know, too. From Serial Productions and The New York Times, I'm Diane Neary, and this is The Preventionist, a story about a doctor and the rise of a powerful field of pediatric medicine.
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1: Adopted RFK's diet of red meat and fermented vegetables.
2: No, this is a crazy diet. This is a diet that consists of eating sauerkraut and meat. Now, you understand, like, this is not a sustainable thing. Like, you can't just walk into a,
3: well,
2: you know.
3: Well, he sustained it because he does
2: it. Can you imagine? He has to travel with coolers of sauerkraut.
3: But he does.
2: I'm not going to travel the world with a cooler full of sauerkraut. It's ridiculous. I can't do it. It's not sustainable.
4: That is Marco Rubio commenting on RFK Jr.'s wackadoodle diet. And the interviewer followed up with the next clip, Michael.
1: Are you MAHA?
2: I'm in favor of MAHA. Like, I think people should be healthy.
3: No, he is not.
2: But I think ultimately, at
3: he
2: the
3: is
2: end,
3: completely not.
1: What's he eat?
3: Pop-Tarts.
2: No, I don't eat Pop-Tarts every day.
3: Okay, you eat sweets.
2: The Pop-Tart is one of the great American innovations in history. If you think about it, it comes in this beautiful foil package.
3: He eats all the things you should not be eating. Every single thing.
4: That is his wife, Jeanette, sitting in on the interview with Marco Rubio, calling him out. That is hilarious. Jack is fond of repeating the absolutely undeniable wisdom that with few exceptions in an election, the person who is more comfortable in their skin wins. They beat the person who seems to be trying to be something. Because that's so hard to pull off. Hillary was the ultimate example of that. I mean, look, no matter what you think of her, crazy smart, tough, mean as a snake.
1: Yes, yes, yes.
4: Secretary of State, I mean, credentials. But she always acted like she was, or she always seemed like she was putting us on or trying to be something she wasn't. So anyway, a little more with Marco Rubio, and hey, I'll admit it's true. I would like him to be president. I wanted him to be president for a while. Maybe you disagree, but he is a very likable chap. Let's see. I don't want to do too many of these. Let's do 32.
1: You said to Lara Trump, if you had a day off, that you would watch football all day.
2: I answer the question completely wrong.
1: Why?
2: Well, first of all, the right answer is I would spend it with my wife going.
3: Oh, yeah. OK. What a beautiful answer.
2: But the true answer is, and this is why I messed up that answer. OK, because here's the thing. The day would actually start much earlier. The greatest show on television today in America is College Game Day. Great show. Starts around 10 or 11, and that leads you to noon, and then the noon game, and then there's a 3:30 game, and then there's a, so I messed, and the idea, like, this is a crazy weekend, it would never happen, so I'm just putting this out there. Okay. But you could start at 10 a.m. on Saturday, you know, run the whole college football day, sleep for a few hours, then you wake up, and then you're into NFL game day, then you got the 1 o'clock game, the 4 o'clock game, the NBC game that night. That is an incredible weekend, in my opinion, in my view. Obviously, I don't believe that I will ever achieve this. Certainly not in the next 2.5 years or what have you. But and your audience probably doesn't care anything about what I just said. But I'm just telling you that would be a crazy day. But that's never going to happen, right? Maybe.
3: Well, you never know.
2: You never know.
4: He's on the Katie Miller podcast though, and I'm enjoying it. It's a good interview, solid interview, and Katie does a nice job. One more. I like the looks of this, 33, Michael.
2: So I have a dog.
3: We have two dogs.
2: And then we have one that's really smart. It's, you know, these are golden doodles, but this one's more poodle than doodle, so, than golden.
3: Than retriever.
2: So very smart.
3: Yeah.
2: Knows how to open the door. So one day, I think Pete and his family were just sitting around watching television, and they keep their front door open because they have cats, which I never took Pete for a cat guy, but a cat.
3: Oh my God.
2: And my dog just walked into their living room and looked around, realized I'm in the wrong house and turned around and walked out. So,
3: but yes, so our dog does open the door, many doors. Mm.
4: Pete Hegseth, cat guy. I would not have guessed that. Huh. Okay, well, you're right, Hanson. That was nice. It was endearing. Does he want the job? I know professional political pundits would say, well, he pledged if J.D. Vance runs, he will support him. As Barack Obama had the guts to say, and this is one of the few things I credit him with, after having said he wouldn't do something, he said, yeah, I changed my mind. There you go. That was hard. Which is why I laugh at so many professional political pundits. They are so locked into their habits and they're just repeating what the rest of the herd says. It's just absolutely silly. A couple of other political notes for you. Abdul Al-Sayed, the newly minted Democratic nominee for the Senate in Michigan, has promoted over and over again a book entitled Let This Radicalize You. He's plugged it at least 10 times on his podcast, and they stopped counting after 10. So he thinks of this book like I think of James Lindsay's Cynical Theories, for instance, or Tim Sandifer's Proclaiming Liberty. Just so good. I want everybody to know about it. Not getting paid. I'm not making any money. It's not because anybody's my friend. It's I think it's super great that you read these books. So Al-Sayed feels that way about a book called Let This Radicalize You. His podcast is called America Dissected, by the way. That's an interesting title. So the full title of the book is Let This Radicalize You, Organizing in the Revolution of Reciprocal Care, authored by Kelly Hayes and Marguerite Casey Foundation scholar Mariam Kaba. It's an unabashedly anti-American book, published in May of 23, promises leaders, quote, readers, rather, a practical and imaginative resource for activists and organizers building power in an era of destabilization and catastrophe. Chapter 6, Violence in Social Movements. The authors dismiss peaceful protests as submissive to the state and argue that violent protesters should not necessarily be considered bad. And I quote, fetishizing distinctions between violence and nonviolence can lead to the indulgence of rhetoric about good and bad protesters, where peaceful protesters are celebrated and violent protesters, for example, those who engage in property destruction that disrupts profit, are viewed as disposable and disreputable. And when they refer to peaceful protests, they're talking about cooperative protests that obediently stay within the lines drawn by the state. They're against that. Quote, this licenses people to care about the cause being protested without caring about what happens to the bad protesters. For example, even as significant numbers of people supported the uprisings following the racist murder of George Floyd, it wasn't. Many fewer people vocally defended the rights of protesters who were arrested for acts of property destruction and funneled into the racist carceral system, meaning people did not defend protesters who burned cities to the ground and ended up jailed. They rationalize all this by saying there's no greater purveyor of violence in the world than the U.S. government. From war to policing to incarceration to border violence to the slashing of the national safety, social safety net, the U.S. government kills untold millions. The violence of rebellion is infinitesimal by comparison, meaning it's justified. The maintenance of global capitalism necessitates mass death. Good Lord. There are times I'm disturbed by these people, not their philosophy, although that's plenty disturbing, but the fact that they could believe it. Speaking of great books, read Steven Pinker's Enlightenment Now, which is absolutely fantastic, particularly the first section, which outlines how many billions of people, billions, the free market has lifted out of poverty, misery, and disease and death into some pretty good standards of living. Since the Enlightenment especially, and how liberty, political and economic, have saved billions and billions of lives, and how centrally planned systems inevitably end in mass death and jailing of political dissidents and torture and the rest of it. And so to hear somebody say with a straight face, the maintenance of global capitalism necessitates mass death, you know you're dealing with a crazy person. Anyway, I'm going to read on. I'm going to tell you a little bit more of what they're advocating in Hassan or Abdul Al-Sayed's favorite book, The Islamunist. 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So, where was I? Oh, that's what Al Said's favorite book advocates. So the maintenance of global capitalism necessitates mass death. And, of course, if you're causing mass death, I am willing to kill you for it. And they are willing to kill us for it, too. And disobedience to Sharia law, the other side of his act. But anyway, I'm going to quote the book now directly. If you choose to disrupt these capitalist systems passively, destructively, or by way of extending mutual aid, the concept of violence may be stretched and manipulated by the powerful to encompass your work. That is why we must not allow the frameworks of the powerful to define the bounds of our morality in our politics and our action. In other words, commit violence. It's justified. And they talk about defunding the police and all sorts of related, quote-unquote, woke stuff. But, yeah, interesting. Yeah. Al Said has also raised eyebrows for his consistent refusal to denounce the 9/11 terrorist attacks, or his top surrogate, Hassan Piker, who said America deserved 9/11. Now they are kind of disavowing it just because they know they have to. But on the eve of the primary vote, Al Said joined Piker at an influencer pool rally in a pool party in Detroit. And shortly after his election win, Piker dismissed Haley voters, his opponent, as Islamophobic pieces of S. Okay, that's how they try to get you to sit down and shut up. Sorry, guys, not going to do it. Not around here. More to come.
0: Armstrong and Getty.
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1: Mentioned this at the very beginning of the show. I was wrong about Jackie the Eagle. I was right that eagles don't have names. But Katie, I believe you have the transcript of what I said yesterday and for which I need to apologize.
2: Yes.
1: Here How long go. Is it?
2: Maybe like a minute.
1: All right, go ahead.
2: Jackie has passed. I believe in balance and that sort of thing. But look, there is no crueler bitch on earth than Mother Nature. Pardon my frank terminology. While there aren't that many bald eagles, I'm just back from Alaska, where I can report that they're like crows. There are a lot of them, a hell of a lot of them. So if eagles did what eagles do, and Jackie's dead, that's just the way that it goes. The eagle is dead. I'm sure I'll get angry emails about how insensitive I am. No, I just like nature, and I understand human beings. You don't get to tell nature how to be nature.
1: That wasn't terrible. So we did get a couple of emails from people who were hurt at my lack of sensitivity to the dead eagle. And I will tell you this. I reflected upon my words and realized two things. Number one, I have been an enthusiastic consumer of a raptor cam that focuses on some nests by my house. And I have rooted for the eagles for their eggs to hatch and for them to have babies and the babies to be healthy and successful and that sort of thing. And so I thought, well, wait a minute. Then why was I a little bit cynical about the reaction? And there are two reasons. This is not an excuse. It's an explanation. Two reasons. Number one, some of the crazy people who plagued the veterinarians and like went in and were trying to insist that they save Jackie. And the people are like, we're trying to do it. Would you get out of here? There were crazy people involved. Mm-hmm. But secondly, and this is the key point, I realized what queered me to the whole thing, what poisoned my attitude is how much I hate David Muir, the anchor of ABC News, the bent-nosed jackass who will report that. Well, first of all, he reports that there's severe weather every single day. But he uses the same self-serious, low-voice tone, whether he's reporting two baby ducks flew away from the nest or an earthquake killed 100,000 people in Detroit. I mean, it just, and he's such a lefty and he's so happy with himself. I hate him. And he's really been hammering the Jackie the Eagle story in like a syrupy, dopey way. And it prejudiced me and it made me cynical about not David Muir, bent-nosed jackass, but about the people who are into the Eagles. And yeah. I apologize for that. I love nature. I love watching raptors and shorebirds and that sort of thing. I spend more time than is normal doing it, but I hate David Muir.
2: You know, I
1: so
2: think
1: that's it.
2: I had just kind of a bad taste in my mouth for David Muir for a while, and now I think I'm on your level. And it started with the L.A. fires when he had the fire jacket on, and they turned, and he had a fashion clasp on the back of the jacket to make him look more fit,
1: slim and manly,
2: as he's standing in front of homes burning to the ground. Yeah, he's so full of himself.
1: Well, that reminds me, among the other many things that we're probably not going to be able to squeeze in, maybe we'll try tomorrow, but the trial or the legal proceedings against that confused, dopey, leftist piece of crap who actually set some of the disastrous fires in Southern California, it's underway, and it is utterly clear he did it in the name of socialism and leftist politics. There have been reams written about how those fires are the product of climate change.
2: Yeah, right.
1: And fossil fuels and the evil, evil conservatives and how climate change threatens us all. Oh, they're about to air a big climate change episode of Sesame Street.
2: Oh, good. That's necessary.
1: For God's sake. Yeah, that's what they get. Yeah, terrify the little kids. Terrify the little kids who can't understand any of this, you monsters. Anyway, so you got reams written about climate change. And you will be unsuccessful if you go to LA Times or any of the major publications to try to find information about leftist inspired arson. and the disaster, the utter devastation caused by that leftist violence. Because setting a massive wildfire is an act of violence. I mean, my God, it's it is perhaps the greatest mass destruction an individual can unleash. And it was leftist violence. But you will not get a word on that. So anyway, enough said. I'm preaching to the choir here. You all know what I'm talking about. Jack is going to check in from the vacation road to kick off next hour. I believe he is still in Canada. America's hat, soon to be our 51st state. Looking forward to that. I haven't decided 100% if I'm going to do this, but I want to talk about that fake academic Jason Arday at Cambridge, who's now been exposed as a plagiarist and a liar and a fabulist and just half a dozen kinds of crackpot. And it was easily seen for a long time. But because academia is so desperate, so feverishly needing to show how enlightened they are and how woke they are, they let this guy's scam continue for years. And it's a real head scratcher. Like I said before, it makes you think these people are so nuts there might not be any reaching them. And I'll bring the receipts, as they say these days, and the particulars for you next hour. We'll talk to Jack, and I think we'll have for you our conversation with James Lindsay from earlier, which I will explain. If you're listening via podcast and you're like, I already heard that, I'll explain why we're probably going to do that again. But hope you can stay tuned. And if you can't, as always, maybe you don't get hour four on your beloved local radio station, just grab it via podcast later whenever it's convenient via Armstrong and Getty On Demand. If you subscribe, it auto-downloads. It's super easy. Thanks for being here.
0: Armstrong and Getty.
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6: Iran remains defiant.
7: I'm Dave Anthony, Fox News, responding to President Trump's insistence the U.S. controls the Strait of Hormuz, where ships have been attacked for months, disrupting oil and other shipping.
8: With no diplomatic breakthroughs, tension remains high across the Middle East as questions loom about the future of the region and whether or not a deal can be reached on this critical waterway. The Persian Gulf Strait Authority, an Iranian government agency, said Wednesday claims in repeated posts by U.S. officials that the Strait of Hormuz is no longer blocked do not change the reality. The Strait of Hormuz remains blocked and will not be reopened until Iran's conditions are accepted.
7: It's Fox's Trey Yingston, Tel Aviv. Oil prices, which keeps fluctuating in all that tension, they are down almost 2% this morning. Two U.S. soldiers are dead in Texas, killed when an Army Apache helicopter went down during a training flight after taking off from Fort Hood.
9: It was crashed into a field. You could tell it was a violent crash.
7: Bell County Sheriff spokesman Cliff Coleman says that crash sparked a fire that forced people to evacuate some homes. A ninth grade student hospitalized in Georgia after being shot by another ninth grader during a fight in a bathroom at Warner Robins High School. The student gunman fled but was arrested an hour later, a half mile away. Caroline Leavitt is on her way out as White House press secretary, leaving at the end of August.
10: So the White House indicates there is no controversy regarding press secretary Caroline Leavitt's departure. Leavitt says her reasons simply came down to family. She says being a mother and welcoming a new baby while working in one of the most demanding jobs in the world has been the most rewarding yet challenging season of my life, to say the least. Lovett just came back from maternity leave last month after having her second child.
7: Fox's Madeline Rivera. President Trump posted on Truth Social, Lovett will be a top outside advisor. Somebody's life changed overnight dramatically in Illinois. They hit the Powerball jackpot worth just over $1 billion. It'll be $450 million if they take the cash option. 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
7: After the Supreme Court blocked President Trump's order trying to prevent kids born to parents in the U.S. illegally from becoming American citizens automatically, he has another order attempting to restrict what's called birth tourism. And the Trump administration is also cracking down on marriage fraud.
22: Attorney General Todd Blanche directing U.S. attorneys' offices around the country to work with DHS to prioritize the investigation and prosecution of birth tourism schemes and those who've obtained U.S. citizenship through fraud.
23: We are a nation of borders and sovereignty. The greatness of America is only as strong as our willingness to protect it.
22: The DOJ charging 11 people accused of overseeing a marriage fraud scheme involving more than 1,000 sham marriages between Chinese nationals and U.S. citizens.
23: I am proud to be part of the whole of government approach to bring down sophisticated networks like this.
22: Calling this one of the largest marriage fraud prosecutions in U.S. history. Kristen Goodwin, Fox News.
7: Now some more birth controversy. A surrogate mother refused to get an abortion that the baby's biological parents wanted.
24: The surrogate mom, McKenna Ward, was caught up in a multi-state controversy refusing to abide by the biological parents' request, relocating to Texas where she gave birth to baby Gabriel, the infant suffering a congenital heart disease, now undergoing life-saving care. Although she gave birth, Ward cannot, by court order, see or hold the baby. Gary Baumgarten, Fox News.
7: We'll get another inflation update this morning at the wholesale level. The day after we got the consumer price index showing just a 0.1% increase last month from June, and the overall annual inflation rate dropped a 0.1% to 3.4%. On Wall Street, stock futures are mixed. They're now actually up for all of them across the board, Dow, the NASDAQ, and the S&P 500. The day after the Dow dropped 21. I'm Dave Anthony. This is
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0: Some people look at a flag swaying in the breeze at the White House and say, that's America. Whenever I see an American flag hung in a window of a basement apartment by guys who have better things to do with their money than buy curtains, I say, that's America to me. In America, there are 51 states. Or maybe it's 80 by now. Does England count? I'm not quite sure. The one thing I am sure of is, if I'm standing in a warehouse beside a time clock and a guy is punching in his best friend who's too hungover to get out of bed, I'm standing in America, the makeover capital of the world. The place where every young man has to answer in his heart the question, what do you love more, your girlfriend or your car? Where that young man can buy a beat-up car for $300, but has to spend $1,000 to insure it. The land where even a paperboy can auction the film rights to a book. America. In America, a woman on an assembly line works out her overtime in her head to infinity. And at the exact same moment, her husband gets into a car crash because he's looking at a girl in a tube top. America. A land where spelling doesn't count. People's pets do. Where else can a guy get a job riding a whale at Marineland? The land where a guy's girlfriend breaks up with him over the phone, so he takes a gun and kills the principal. Everyone's sad until they get the day off. Next week, another guy, another gal, another we can still be friends phone call. Uh-oh. The assistant principal gets killed, and everyone's sad because they don't get the day off, because he was only the assistant principal. America, a land of opportunity. Yes, that great lumbering beast that journeys tirelessly and stops only to eat a clubhouse sandwich and pick its teeth with a matchbook cover and fall asleep with the TV on. America, a place for Americans.
1: By God, right. This 250th year celebrating, we needed that more than ever, don't you think?
2: Whoa.
1: I love that. Well, I don't love it, but, you know, the assistant principal thing was pretty funny.
2: No, it's fine. Hi, everybody. Welcome to the top of the hour here on your favorite morning radio show.
1: Radio, top of the hour. Hey. Well, yeah, that's a DJ thing. You know, we always used to like say stuff like that.
2: Well, we're a little late for this. It's a Walton and Johnson Sports Report. It's probably brought to you by...
1: Me and you. Brought to you by all of us here working hard together. That's what it's brought to us by.
2: It's brought to you by Sunday, September 6th at Tejas Brewing Company. 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It will include a showcase of the greatest comedians in Houston, some very special guests on the night, people we can't even tell you about because we haven't paid for the rights to put their names on a flyer or advertise them publicly.
1: Okay, then.
2: But they've agreed to come out and perform.
1: For charity, that's a good thing.
2: In the past, we've had headliners like Alex Stein and Chad Prather, so who knows? Could it be Donald Trump? Could it be Paul Simon? Could it be Jim Carrey? The only way to know is to go and show up on the night.
1: Could it be Rodney Dangerfield?
2: No, he's dead.
1: But couldn't you just say it was anyway? Because none of the other guys are coming either.
2: There's just as good of a chance it's Rodney Dangerfield as there is that it's Donald Trump.
1: That seems fair.
2: But you never know.
1: Astros got him an afternoon game today. I mean, it's still afternoon here, but it's a really afternoon game in California where they're playing. Started 2:45 Central Time. That's a noon 45 over there on the West Coast. You know what I'm saying?
2: 2:45? What am I, Paris Hilton? I got to stay up all night to watch that game.
1: That's late.
2: That is too late for me.
1: There's still daylight out. That's all they're hoping for right there.
2: Okay.
1: Astros did lose to the Giants last night, however. 4-1. Rangers also lost. So they're still a half game back. Astros still in the lead. And the Braves managed to pull off a great big victory last night. And that really don't change things too much for them because they have a 8.5 game lead over Philadelphia in the East. In the National League.
2: In their league.
1: National League, yeah.
2: Sure.
1: So that's the situation right there. other sports. Little League World Series, I told you that's going on. And it's just going to keep going on for like most of the month.
2: Was there a lawsuit? Little League games being played out in a courtroom? The boys from the Texas team, Bernie, thought they punched their ticket to the Little League World Series after beating Ascension Parish.
1: That's right. That's what I told you about yesterday.
2: Yeah, I didn't realize this was a lot more intense. Attorneys involved.
3: Now they're having to go to court?
2: Well, that's what it says here.
3: I thought that was the great thing about sports. They have rules. You stick to the rules. Everybody knows the rules. If you break the rules, you lose. And they broke the rules, didn't they?
2: A judge ordered Bernie to play Tulsa in a championship game. How about that?
3: Okay.
2: Wow.
1: So does that work for you?
2: Boy, the parents really get into Little League, don't they? Getting lawyers and judges involved. They are more involved than the kids are, and they're the ones in the game.
1: And now, tomorrow, preseason football get underway. That's, you know, NFL.
2: No, not for Aaron Rodgers.
1: No,
2: he's not. He's just going to watch, he said. And his coach said, that's fine. He's too old to injure himself in a preseason game.
3: It's like getting the good china out for a camping trip. There's no reason to do that.
2: Was it last season or two seasons ago he injured himself in the first game of the season?
3: Yeah, I think it was 2 years ago.
2: Yeah.
3: Wasn't it? And was he with the Jets then? Sounds like a self-inflicted wound to me.
2: All right, training camp in Metairie rolling along. Defense has been winning the red zone battles lately. Kim Jordan dealing with a hamstring that could cost him the start of the regular season.
1: He'll be right, though. He a man. He gonna man up.
2: Houston, Texas preseason opener Thursday night at home versus the Chargers. C.J. Stroud.
1: Seems to be like on Saturday, I think.
2: Yeah, I think so, too.
1: Texas on Thursday.
2: C.J. Stroud has been,
3: Not Shroud. No, that sounds bad.
2: Has been sharp in camp. That's what I was trying to say.
3: Yeah, I bet he ain't going to play neither, is he?
2: Probably not.
3: No, it's preseason.
2: Yeah, Tank Dell still working his way back. Yeah,
1: Tank. Got to stay healthy, Tank.
2: I like that his name's Tank. That's
1: cool. Got to bring it.
2: If you're a Cowboys fan, you'll be busy this weekend in a men's bathroom reaching through a tiny hole in the wall.
3: Stop that.
2: You know.
3: You're so mean.
2: Because they're gay. Because gay.
3: Oh, I didn't get it.
2: Just wrapped a joint practice with the Rams. The Cowboys are really disappointed. They thought getting rammed by men from California would mean something different.
3: Yeah, never mind.
2: Some more gay jokes. Do you see what I
3: mean? Yeah, but, you know, leave them wanting more.
2: And in Memphis, Tigers football under new coach Charles Huff just held Fan Fest, free open practices and autographs at Simons Bank Liberty Stadium. So that's
3: open practice, that means I could show up and maybe suit up and take a couple of reps.
2: Yeah, I think so.
3: That'd be cool.
2: Yeah.
3: I might make the team.
2: And our listeners in Memphis are enjoying the FedEx St. Jude Championship PGA Playoffs opener underway.
1: That's always a good time right there. You know, making money for St. Jude and all. That's all I'm talking about.
2: Right. That's what I think so, too. Yeah. That's great.
3: If you are going to email us here at waltonandjohnson.com, try to be more like Michelle.
2: What did Michelle do?
3: From Hattiesburg. She said, good morning, gents. I hope you're having a great morning.
2: We like that. Thank you, Michelle.
3: She talked about what we were talking about earlier about men competing in women's sports, and it's wrong and all that.
2: Sure.
3: Then she gets to the good stuff here. Love you guys. You really do have a unique format. Your show is thought-provoking, intelligent, informative, and entertaining. You may never know how many people you're helping, but it's a substantial number. This isn't flattery. It's just the plain and simple truth. Thank you guys for the information, the laughs, and more importantly, the hope.
2: Well, I don't know much about Michelle, but whoever her husband is, he is a very lucky man.
3: Lucky, lucky man right there.
2: Yeah.
3: The hope, I think, is really what we're all looking for every morning when we tune in, aren't we?
2: Here's an email from Rick at the beach. Kenny, remember that while you occupy yourself with other things, the capacitors in your studio equipment are colluding with the capacitors in your synthesizer collection and plotting your electronic downfall. Well, I already knew that, Rick.
1: Oh, yeah, that's a given. Everybody knew that.
2: I've accepted that.
3: Yeah, that's a no-brainer then.
2: Lisa writes in, she saw a Tupperware Gate video this morning.
3: Oh, God, that Tupperware's still in the sink.
2: It's still in the sink down the hall. And frankly,
3: is she wondering why you don't just clean it up yourself?
2: Yesterday, I thought that Mark was the watermelon Nazi, but now I'm starting to learn there's a new Hitler in town. It's the guy that left that Tupperware in the sink.
3: You upset quite a few listeners yesterday when you called Mark a Nazi. He seemed to be, and happily, a long-term listener to the show. you referring to him as a Hitler, a Hitler, I believe.
2: A watermelon Hitler.
3: Watermelon Hitler has caused him to never, ever listen again. He's not listening right now.

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0: There's like a guy in the background. I think it's a bass guitar, and his job is just to go. That's part
1: it's
0: of the song.
1: Harder than it sounds. He's a professional, you know.
0: Boy, Haywood Nelson, what a great actor he was.
1: Look at old Rerun up there. He'll do his jumping in a minute. What was it called when he hops and pops?
0: I believe it's called pop locking.
1: Pop and hopping.
0: Yeah, it was a dance they did. Early hip hop dance moves.
2: And it's always best when a fat kid did it.
0: Because it was funny.
2: There was more shaking and moving on there. Yeah.
0: But look, they're not that different from you, Billy Ed. They had a pickup truck, and
1: look at that.
0: And they made the fat kid chase after it there.
1: Yeah, Fred Sanford had a pickup truck too, didn't he? All that junk.
0: I guess that makes sense. Yeah.
1: Everybody loves a good pickup truck.
0: What are all you guys out in pickup truck country in Grimes County going to do now that Elon Musk is moving to town?
1: Oh, we're just going to protest anything and everything he says or does for the rest of our lives, apparently. That seems to be the plan.
0: Wow, just like that, huh?
1: Because you're going to make a bunch of noise and racket and probably stop a trillionaire from doing whatever he wants. That's how that works, right?
2: Yeah, if we make enough noise, I'm sure he'll just pick up his toys and go home.
0: Yeah, I'm sure that's probably true.
2: Actually, he's got about a couple of thousand acres of property up there that he's building a 100 million square foot building on, the largest building in the world. It's going to sit right down the road from my house.
0: And you know why it's getting done so quickly? Because it's not the government.
1: Yes.
0: Do you remember that shiny 72-hour coast-to-coast train that was supposed to zoom from L.A. to New York and save America from airplanes?
1: Oh, yeah, remember that?
0: It missed the station, my friends.
1: Oh, no.
0: A while back, Ameristar Rail dropped a big press release. They were teaming up with the government, and they were going to have a train that went across the country real fast. They pitched it to Amtrak as a more profitable alternative to existing slow-poke long-distance trains.
1: Mm-hmm.
0: Sounds great on paper. Faster than the current Amtrak, carries freight drivers so they could sleep instead of chain smoke at the truck stops.
1: Sure.
0: And somehow make money. Fast forward to right now, crickets, no train, no inaugural whistle, no ribbon cutting with some politician in a hard hat. They never got the joint venture deal. They never got the federal law passed. They were never able to figure it out.
2: Never did, no.
0: Yeah.
2: And you knew it wasn't going to when they did that, but it did get a lot of politicians some... all-expense-paid trips to Europe and Japan.

0: happen.
1: So go check out their trains.
0: Yeah, yeah. I got to check out that because we're not going to do that in America, but we're going to pretend we are just long enough to pay for this trip.
1: Private enterprise wanted to fix train travel, but the government railroad monopoly got in the way and said, hell to the no.
2: Watch how the government works and look how we do things. Yeah, that's exciting.
1: What's coming up on sports? Are we doing it? You want to do it now or you want to wait?
0: No, we're going to have to wait just a little bit, yeah, because I got to do a little correctifying first. Now, I ain't normally going to do that, but when it's important, like with, you know, rerun and what's happening and
1: sure,
0: all that.
1: Sure, it's important, right?
0: Yeah. One of y'all rednecks up in here, I don't know which one, I think I do, but one of y'all said that that Dwayne from What's Happening, that was Dwayne Wayne. No, that was different Dwayne.
1: What show was Dwayne Wayne on?
0: Dwayne Wayne was in that one where Lisa Bonet go to college.
1: Different world.
0: Different world. That's what I'm talking about with Whitley and Lisa Bonet and then had Dwayne Wayne in it. That was the skinny dude that had the little round glasses on all the time.
1: No, that was Roger on What's Happening.
0: No, that was Dwayne Wayne on the other one, the college one.
1: That was
0: world.
1: What's Happening in different, okay. How many black guys are there named Dwayne?
2: That's a good question. And did they make them similar on purpose?
1: Now that you mention it, I knew a lot of white guys named Wayne. I don't think I ever knew one named Dwayne.
2: Well, what about the guy in that knock-knock joke?
1: Knock-knock.
2: Who's there?
1: I don't know. You tell me. I don't know the joke.
2: You can't start it if you don't know the...
1: Well, I was just hoping he'd get into it.
2: Oh, knock-knock.
1: Who's there?
2: Dwayne.
1: Dwayne who?
2: Dwayne the bathtub. I'm drowning. It's an old joke. It was funnier when you were 7.
1: That's pretty good. It's not bad.
2: Don't encourage him.
1: So there were 2 Dwaynes. There were also 2 black guy TV shows that started with, there was Different World and Different Strokes.
0: That's all different.
1: I'm beginning to think this concept where Hollywood doesn't have any original ideas has been going on for a while now.
2: You know, now that you start backtracking, it does seem like it's not a new thing here at all, is it?
1: All right, Luigi's back in the news. Yesterday morning in a Manhattan Supreme Court, the 28-year-old accused murderer showed up in a sharp gray suit, beaming like he just won the Office March Madness betting pool.
2: Mm-mm.
1: Photographers caught him smiling ear to ear. This may be his last public appearance until jury selection starts September 8th for the murder trial. The backstory everyone already knows, Luigi's charged with fatally shooting a UnitedHealthcare CEO on a sidewalk for the crime of having a job, I guess. He pleaded not guilty. And so 1 week earlier, he asked the judge to live stream the entire trial, an unusual move in New York where cameras and criminal courts are normally banned, but that's what he wanted. The defense has been all over the map. First, they floated an extreme emotional disturbance psychiatric defense to knock the charge down.
2: Well, defending him from what? He didn't do anything, right?
1: Well,
2: he says he's not guilty.
1: Well, they haven't really come up with the way to explain he's not guilty yet.
2: Yeah, according to the video that everybody saw, he's certainly guilty.
1: Well, anyway, that got quietly dropped. The trial could still be delayed over evidence fights, especially the alleged weapon and that notebook full of writings. You may call it a manifesto.
2: Yeah, they probably won't.
1: His criminal defense attorney predicts the usual high-profile headaches, challenges to how the evidence was obtained, preserved, presented. Expect more motions, more arguments, and obviously all over it, because Luigi is a handsome guy with big eyebrows, which means...
2: He's the brow.
1: That's right, he's the brow, thank you. The gay men and women outside the courtroom are going to go gaga every time they see him. If he shows his rippling abs, it might really impress the jury pool. Who knows? The guy who allegedly decided the best way to protest health insurance was to... allegedly murder someone, just got a glow up. They gave him a new suit and he looks like he's beaming with pride.
2: They didn't trim those eyebrows though, did they?
1: No,
2: that's his ticket to freedom right there.
1: You think it's gonna help him or hurt him?
2: That's embarrassing that in this country that those eyebrows might get him off.
1: As a guy with what? Wait, what?
2: No, I mean off the charges.
1: Oh, got it. Okay.
2: Off the hook.
1: As a guy with big eyebrows, I will tell you, they come and go in terms of what's cool at the moment. There were times when having big eyebrows was not what you wanted.
2: Mm-hmm.
1: And then there were times when everybody wanted big eyebrows.
2: You know, if you... as long as they don't meet in the middle. It's really kind of the common factor here that we are all trying to avoid.
1: Facial hair is fickle, right? It comes and goes.
2: Oh, it's fickle.
1: You want the eyebrows that was in the 90s. Everyone wanted a goatee. At some point, the sideburns were cool because of that 70s show. The only thing that never seems to come back in style is that tiny little mustache.
2: Yeah, what's up with that?
1: Yeah, that went away and it's just the Charlie Chaplin, I call it.
2: Well, it's because we hope we will never have to wear a gas mask. They say that's the reason Hitler had that funny little mustache in the first place was because they were doing the gas mask.

0: ask, you know, like if that were to happen, you want to put this on and it wouldn't seal around his mustache.
1: Hitler, what does this have to do with Hitler?
0: You talked about his mustache.
1: No, I was talking about Charlie. Oh, I guess you're right. Chaplin and Hitler had the same mustache.
0: It never even occurred to me.
1: Yeah, I hadn't thought about that.
0: He keeps bringing up Nazis all the time.
1: You know what?
0: Nazi.
1: Yeah, what's with you gay guys in the...
0: No, you brought it up.
1: I think it's the suits. You love the suits. You know what I'd like to see make a comeback is the Fu Manchu.
0: The what now?
1: It's the long mustache that goes like this.
0: Old Chinese, the wispy ones that would blow in the wind.
1: Yeah.
0: Yeah, they would do talking or trying to eat a bowl of rice or something. And the next thing you know, their mustache or their beard was all at like a 45-degree angle blowing in the wind underneath their chin.
1: Yeah, he was a wise man. In the Chinese culture, you'd have to climb to the top of a mountain to get his advice, and he knew...

0: Last night on a broadcast from ABC, you're familiar with ABC?
1: I've heard of them, yeah.
0: They announced that Mitch McConnell is dead. And the person making that announcement was Jasmine Crockett on Jimmy Kimmel's TV show. So, you know, grain of salt on that.
1: Sure, gotta take that as it is.
0: Just a fun time on Kimmel.
1: So were they celebrating? Just noticing that he was, you know, allegedly dead?
0: I think it was humor, I guess. Uh-huh. That was their, you know, just being so, just wacky and Jasmine Crockett.
1: Different from you saying he's dead. How exactly?
0: Well, I mean,
1: Oh, wait. When you do it, it's funny.
0: It is.
1: But not when Jasmine Crockett does it.
0: No, I think it's funny that she did it. Yeah. No. Don't misunderstand me. I think it is funny. I'm just surprised that ABC Broadcasting did something as irresponsible as what we do.
1: No kidding.
0: That's great. That's great news for us. Hi, everybody. Good morning. You've made it to Thursday. Hooray.
1: Almost that Friday thing, but not that. Not yet.
0: No. You're getting real close.
1: Yep.
0: And that's great. You know, so you're... If you're alive and you can hear us right now, you're probably not Mitch McConnell. That's awesome. Really exciting there. Hopefully you're not in Colombia, where they're still cleaning up from the damage.
1: You know, an earthquake predictor predicted the earthquake, as predictors often will, and apparently nobody decided to do anything to stop it.
0: Yeah. Imagine that.
1: He's also predicting a similar situation for California. Any minute now.
0: Right.
1: Yeah.
0: The Kushner boys are living up to the stereotype that, what is it? What do they say, that Jewish people own too many basketball teams? Is that
1: what they say?
0: Well, it's not my opinion, but that's some have said that. Josh Kushner, brother of Jared Kushner, has purchased the Lakers with Bob Iger. Do you remember Bob?
1: Sure.
0: I know this is controversial or this is upsetting some people, but I wasn't really emotionally invested in the Lakers, so I don't mind.
1: I gotta say, pretty much whatever happens with the NBA, I'm going to be okay with it. They can disband if they want to, or, you know, somebody could own them all.
0: Right.
1: Just buy all the teams. Yeah.
0: It's also interesting today to compare how different outlets, news outlets, report on the same story. For example, you go to USA Today, they're reporting that Mike Lindell will not concede the Republican primary in the state of Minnesota.
1: Ooh,
0: what's the deal with Republicans? And then you go to Breitbart.com, one of the most right-wing, conservative, you know, Republican, MAGA news outlets, and they don't even mention that Mike Lindell.
1: Yeah, it's not even a story.
0: It's not really that important to them.
1: But, oh my God.
0: Andy Cohen of Bravo is defending the fact that there are MAGA moms on the Real Housewives series. That you have to defend that? Like, Republicans are allowed to exist,
1: How
0: right?
1: How dare you put them on television, though, where people can see them and think it's normal. Oh, that kind of behavior. Oh, no.
0: Sounds like Caroline Leavitt is on her way out now that she's got another baby. Her and her 60-year-old husband are just going to enjoy life together.
1: They've got until the end of the... Well, she's... Going to work until the end of the month,
0: yeah,
1: which is not that far away now.
0: And I noticed a handful of our new listeners in Wichita Falls think we're a little too political, Steve. That's just a thing I noticed online.
1: I think the world is a little too political. I wish it wasn't so.
0: So for them, we're going to figure this one out this morning. We may have found Amelia Earhart's airplane. And I know,
1: man,
0: to people in Wichita Falls, this is crucial,
1: it's
0: paramount.
1: Best thing ever.
0: Yeah. Remember that chick, the big girl from Southern Poverty Law Center, who paid neo-Nazis to, you know, like, exist or whatever?
1: I remember her, yeah.
0: Well, she got indicted yesterday.
1: Oh, that's what they said.
0: Apparently, she doesn't even work at SPLC anymore.
1: I heard the story, but I thought they said she got on a diet yesterday. And I thought, well, that would make sense. She's a big old gal.
0: No
1: diet for her.
0: Do you remember The Matrix? Did you used to watch that?
1: Sure.
0: It's a great movie. The Matrix, the ultimate red pill, reality is a simulation movie. The creators of it are the Wachowski sisters.
1: They used to be brothers, but they both decided to be girls.
0: Yeah, they're women
1: that's,
0: now.
1: That's perfectly normal, too, by the way.
0: What are the odds that both of them are? It doesn't matter.
1: No.
0: What are the odds that all three of Megan Fox's kids are trans? It doesn't matter.
1: No.
0: Lily Wachowski, one of the former Wachowski brothers, is upset that Hollywood will not fund, and I quote, a wall-to-wall trans action movie. She, Shem, wants a movie Featuring, by the way, I kind of want to see that too.
1: I'm not sure Hollywood won't. Maybe they just haven't yet. I'm sure it's in the works by now, right?
0: My favorite part of that news story is she wants it, whatever.
1: Yeah.
0: He wants it to be an all, he wants it to be an action movie with an all trans cast.
1: Well, so if you got all trans cast, that means the women will be playing all the men parts and the men will be playing all the women parts.
0: Correct.
1: So then won't it be just like a regular movie?
0: Yeah, if you're in a trans relationship with another trans person, aren't you just in a normal, boring?
1: It's just a relationship, yeah.
0: That's just,
1: you don't have to set up parameters for it.
0: That's just an androgynous heterosexual relationship. That's all that is.
1: Mm.
0: But my favorite part is action movie. Like, wait a second. So you're going to have a bunch of dudes in dresses running it towards explosives? Or I'd watch a few minutes of that.
1: Taking out the bad guys. You know, the doctor who wouldn't transition my 9-year-old.
0: Yeah, granted, I want to watch it for a totally different reason than why they want to make it.
1: It might be worth taking a look at.
0: I just want the LOLs. That's all I want. People are mad today. ICE is going to have, have you seen this? Electric shock hand gloves for the agents.
1: I like that.
0: Me too. Can we use
1: fun?
0: Can we put that in the transaction movie? Would that be?
1: Can we put those on the Walter Johnson store?
0: Oh my God! I
1: want the merch.
0: Let's get some.
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17: Caffeine can be really good for you and help a lot of things, and caffeine can be kind of bad for you.
18: It's a drug, and in its pure form, Chuck, it is a bitter-tasting crystalline powder.
17: Naturally, it's in the coffee bean and in chocolate and tea, but it's also added artificially in things like soda. Your body is enjoying the caffeine. It's blocking that adenosine. You're going to feel alert and awake. It's got that adrenaline going, and it's rewarding you with the dopamine. I mentioned the vicious cycle, the inevitable crash.
18: Right.
17: Like any stimulant drug, and you want more of it. Eventually, it's going to affect your sleep patterns. All right, how about some health benefits?
18: Right.
17: They found everything from not develop Parkinson's disease to dropping your risk of various cancers.
18: Well, coffee actually is shown to reduce your risk of diabetes.
17: 4 cups a day, 50% less chance of mouth and throat cancer.
18: You should eat more grapefruit because grapefruit contains something called narrogin, and it actually slows the removal of caffeine from your brain.
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18: So you enjoy its effects longer.
17: Nice.
18: Yeah.
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17: We're talking about peacocks.
18: A peacock is specifically the male. The peahen is the female. They are not native to the United States, although they thrive in coastal, warmish areas.
17: So when you see that thing fully displayed, when that peacock wants to have a little good time with a peahen, that thing may go 5 to 7 feet in every direction.
18: That's the whole point of those feathers. Again, the peacocks will use it to try to ward off or intimidate trespassers in their territory, but for the most part, the whole thing is to impress the peahens.
17: And they will shake those feathers, and the shaking isn't just like, hey, look how pretty. Mm-hmm. Science has discovered semi-recently those vibrations are in lockstep with the peafowl's head feathers that they used to think were just for show, but mm-hmm. now they realize they vibrate at the same intensity and that they can actually, you know, sort of feel when those tail feathers are vibrating in their direction through their head feathers.
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0: you know people in Illinois, right?
1: Sure, I know everyone in Illinois.
0: Yeah, probably Quincy, Illinois. Can't be that many people in a place like Quincy, huh?
1: I'm sure just that, like, you know everyone in Texas, I know everyone in Illinois.
0: Well, nobody I know won the Powerball last night for $1 billion. But somebody you know in Quincy, Illinois did.
1: That is a lot of money, I guess.
0: Not really. Now, if you take the cash option, which is, you know, probably the best way to go, that's only $450 million. And then you got the federal taxes, and then you got the Illinois state taxes. So you end up with about $250 million after taxes.
1: Huh.
0: You just were told you're a billionaire.
1: Yeah.
0: And now you got $250 million. That's you can see how disappointing that would be. A huge letdown.
1: Fair point.
0: So, I mean, they're probably already sad, and it's just going to get worse because winning the lottery does what? Anybody?
1: It ruins your life. Yeah.
0: That's right. It ruins your life.
1: Quincy, Illinois, in case you're curious, and I know you're probably not, it's a tiny little town on the Mississippi River. It's southwest of Chicago by quite a bit. It's north of St. Louis by quite a bit. Mm-hmm. It's not near anything. So if there's a guy there that's about to come into an absurd amount of money, even if it was $1,000, I'd imagine that'd be pretty big news in Quincy, Illinois.
0: Yeah, I think so.
1: Yeah, there's not a lot going on there for the most part. They've got a mural of the Lincoln-Douglas debate. I think that's where... Is that where it happened? It must be where the debate happened.
0: Probably so. Are you familiar with the Hy-V gas stations?
1: No, what's that?
0: Hy-H-Y-V-E-E. It's the old Hy-V. Fresh and fast or something like that. That's where he bought the ticket. Or she.
1: I've never heard of Hy-V gas.
0: Yeah, I figured that was just something from up that way.
1: You know what they have up there? Come and go.
0: Okay, yeah.
1: But you never see that. Only out in like small towns in the Midwest, you'll run into a come and go gas station spelled K-U-M.
0: Yeah.
1: And teenagers always think that's hilarious some reason.
0: I don't know why. I can't figure it out.
1: Yeah. For those that are mad that they didn't win the Powerball, I don't know where it is. There's a documentary out there somewhere you can watch about seven winners of the lottery, and it shows how six of them had their lives ruined.
0: Mm.
1: Just drug addiction and gambling and crime and all the bad corrupt. That money corrupts. You don't want it. You certainly don't. You certainly don't want all that money. You might end up being like one of the Kushner boys. Oh, they're nice Jewish boys. They just bought the Lakers.
0: That's how you know they're Jewish.
1: Yeah.
0: They bought a basketball team.
1: I did
0: not know that stereotype existed. I'm assuming it was a stereotype. But
1: It's never mattered to me. But whenever you hear, you know, because I spend a lot of time on the internet. There's people that like to tell you how many Jews are in things.
0: Yeah.
1: Have you ever noticed that?
0: That's a whole industry right there. You know how many Jews are in Hollywood, the movie-making business. Yeah, a lot of them.
1: Yeah, there's like that's a thing on the internet. And to the people that are really into that, they always like to tell you, you ever notice how Jews are less than 1% of society, but they own half the NBA teams?
2: Oh, hi there. My name's Aaron Hill, and I'm the guy that researches how many Jews there are in things. You've probably seen some of my work, most notably from when Kanye West shared my Jews in the Media spreadsheet, or more recently when the infographic I made, also about Jews in the media, has been going around.
0: Yeah.
2: You know, some people's hobbies are video games, other people's hobbies are sports, and my hobby is how many Jews there are in things. Speaking of sports, did you know that the NBA has 14 Jewish owners out of 30 teams? That's pretty weird considering they only make up 2% of the population. Just saying.
1: All right, the comedian who made this is a Jewish guy, not shockingly. His name's Danny Polishok, really funny comedian. And he put this on the internet, and I guess Jewish people didn't know he was Jewish, so some of them started. Someone was offended by it.
0: Well, naturally.
1: I don't even know if the person was Jewish, but someone didn't like that so much that they started sending him death threats.
0: Oh, no.
1: Guys, he's a comedian. It's okay. He's Jewish.
0: And at the end, he said, just saying.
1: Right.
0: That takes all the heat off of you, right?
1: Also, he's not really making fun of Jews. Isn't he kind of making fun of Kanye West? Isn't that more what the joke is about here?
0: Yeah, for those intelligent enough to pick up on it, sure. The people that love to be offended don't spend a lot of time educating themselves on things that are offending them.
1: Yeah. Another guy in the news today who likes to buy things and is not a Jew is Mike Lindell. Mike Lindell is not conceding the Republican primary in Minnesota.
0: You're talking about me.
1: All right. Well, you're not either.
0: I like to buy things, and I am not Jewish.
1: How many sports teams or pillow companies do you own?
0: Not one yet, but I have aspirations.
1: But yeah, me too. That number could go up any day.
0: Oh, any day it could double or triple.
1: Mike Lindell, my pillow mogul, professional election skeptic, and one of Trump's biggest supporters, has apparently decided he doesn't believe the results of the Republican primary in Minnesota. And I like Mike Lindell. I like my pillow. People are mad that he's not conceding. It's like, well, that's, you know.
0: Did he lose by a little or did he lose by a lot?
1: About 10 points.
0: That's a lot.
1: Now, some might look at this and say, hey, guys, a Republican's not going to win in that state anyway. And the winner of the Democrat primary was Amy Klobuchar.
0: Oh, Jesus.
1: Now, I know I don't like her either, but in Minnesota, she's not exactly controversial.
0: Oh, no. No, yeah. I mean, of the Democrats you could have, she's probably the least socialist, maybe?
1: Yeah. Amy Klobuchar in the state of Minnesota is practically a conservative, which is weird because you've heard her, right?
0: Yeah.
1: So anyway, getting back to Mike Lindell here. If anyone's mad that Mike Lindell doesn't believe the results of the election, I just ask you, what do you care?
0: Yeah. So what?
1: Let him be skeptical about it.
0: It will eventually work itself out. I'm pretty sure of it.
1: It's a thing that liberal media and mainstream media is running wild with today. And then when you look at the conservative media, they're not even talking about it.
0: No, because they know it, like you said, doesn't matter. Who wins the Republican primary? Really?
1: I'm sorry. You don't like Mike Lindell? Are his pillows not absolutely exquisite? Do his sheets not feel luxurious on your skin?
0: But even better after they've been machine washed.
1: Yeah, they are machine washable.
0: Oh, I heard.
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1: Promo code WJ.
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22: Three staccato cries of Mayday and an eyewitness report of a mid-air explosion is about all that is known this morning of the British Columbia air disaster, which yesterday claimed 52 lives.
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0: All right, who's going to replace Caroline Leavitt now that she's out?
1: Nobody can replace her, man. She's irreplaceable. I can't believe she's leaving us.
0: I feel like I could do it.
1: Well, yeah, okay, you'd be fine.
0: That'd be fun, right?
2: I'd like to see you in that little blonde wig.
0: No, you're not. I'm not
2: gonna. You're going to get up there and you got to put some Kleenex in your bra and get you a blonde wig on. Purdy yourself up a little bit. You can do it, Kenny.
0: I'm not going to cross-dress, Billy.
2: Well, then you ain't going to replace that woman, are you?
0: Well, remember, Sean Spicer did it. Remember him? You could have a guy there. I mean, he wasn't very good.
2: If you want to replace Sean Spicer, go ahead. But sounds like you don't want to replace a woman. And I don't understand your hesitancy to become a woman, or at least make people pretend along with you that you are a woman.
0: Well, maybe
2: that's just the modern world we live in. You're some kind of holdback from an earlier time. You gotta get with the program, dude.
0: If I was offered enough money to star in a Matrix action film with an all trans cast, fine.
2: Well, yeah, duh.
0: But otherwise,
2: we all want that.
0: Otherwise, no. The serious suggestions to replace Caroline Leavitt include Alina Hubba Hubba.
2: Okay.
0: Does everybody get who she is?
2: Yeah, that hot lawyer, or used to be Trump's lawyer. I don't know if she is anymore or not.
0: Matthew Boyle is the Breitbart Washington bureau chief. I don't know why a lot of people think he might get the job. Stephen Chung is the current White House comm director. Seems like he'd be a little more obvious. Plus, you'd want to have a cool Asian guy. That'd be interesting, right? Throw a little.
2: When we had the little gal before Caroline Leavitt, she had the twisty little hair and a big binder full of information that she could look up for us.
0: Oh, you're talking about Karine Jean-Pierre for Joe Biden. I thought you meant Trump's previous ones.
2: No, the one that was before Trump's girl was that Jean-Pierre girl.
0: Sure, and then we had, of course, Jen Psaki.
2: Yeah. Maybe we could get the Karine Jean-Pierre to come back.
0: Do it for
2: Trump.
0: Trump, yeah.
2: Yeah. Apparently, these people will just say anything you tell them to say.
0: Mm.
2: She probably wasn't born a Muslim-loving communist, but she certainly was able to transition. Maybe she can do it for Trump, too. Who knows?
0: Kayleigh McEnany, Jen Psaki, Karine Jean-Pierre, and Caroline Leavitt. Those were the last four we had.
2: Who was the man that they brought in every time Karine got in over her head, which was a lot of times?
0: I forget his name.
2: Remember
0: but,
2: that? Every time it got like, okay, this is a serious question. Better let the man step in and, well, just let him do it.
0: It was Biden's State Department spokesperson and was it Matthew Miller?
2: I don't know who he was.
0: I forget. It doesn't matter. But the important thing is what we deserve now is White House Press Secretary Kid Rock. That seems obvious.
2: I could go with that, but then that Hubba Bubba lady, she's pretty good to look at.
0: I think she's the more likely replacement, but I'd really like to see a Roseanne Barr in the position.
2: That's all good suggestions, but I do have one other.
0: Okay.
2: Where'd she go?
0: All right, Billy.
2: I had a picture over here a minute ago. Oh, there she is. Jamie Lee Franklin.
0: Oh, yeah.
2: Everybody's talking about Jamie Lee. Who is that dark-haired woman standing next to Trump? And she's, rubbing her stomach a little bit. She kind of like patting her belly, kind of like drawing attention to herself.
0: Well, she's pregnant. That's why she was doing that. Yeah.
2: Well, then I guess we can't use her because that's the reason the other one's leaving, because she had another baby. And now she wants to just hang around her baby all the time instead of work for us.
0: Jamie Lee Franklin is a 28-year-old conservative influencer. Political commentator, apparently. She's Catholic, just our listeners in Louisiana.
2: Conservative, Christian media personality.
0: But she does something for Trump. Anyway, she's very attractive.
2: Stands there and looks real, real good.
0: She's a very, looks like a movie star, yeah.
2: Now, we figured out who she was pretty quick, but we never did get 100% verification on who the hot blonde was sitting behind Rand Paul the other day when he was taking Fauci's fifths.
0: Yeah, during the Fauci Senate hearing, right behind Ron Johnson and Rand Paul sat a woman who looked like a runway model. Mm-hmm. Very beautiful blonde woman. And many people speculate she was put there just to get people to watch the hearing.
2: Worked, didn't it?
0: I mean, she got a lot of attention from people.
2: Did.
0: And that's how it works. You put an attractive woman behind a politician during an otherwise stuffy experience, and people are going to be engaged. It's raw biochemistry, Billy.
2: That's how it works, man.
0: Gets the testosterone going, the serotonin starts to spike. You see that attractive woman there, and you're locked in to whether or not people were getting blood clots from the COVID shots during the first trimester of their pregnancy. Thank you, Fauci.
2: I'm sorry, I missed a lot of the words you said because I was staring at her hotness.
0: Okay, I get that a hot woman would be ideal, but again, Kid Rock, Roseanne Barr, Caitlyn Jenner, these are my suggestions.
2: I got you.
0: How about a fun press secretary? Why has it got to be a hot chick? Why can't it be someone funny? Could you imagine Kid Rock walks in with a fedora and a white wife beater, they call it. I don't like that they call it that, but that's what those tank tops are called.
2: That's what they're called.
0: And he comes in and he's got a DJ. Wicked, wicked, wick, wick, wick. And he plays a guitar solo, maybe does a little country music and then raps the news to you.
2: I could see that would be interesting. You know? Or any Jamaican dude.
0: Mm.
2: That would be a great way to get the news update. It was kind of like that pigeon English dude that you had on earlier this week.
0: Right.
2: Telling the news. We don't really know what he said, but he said it in a very entertaining way. It
0: doesn't matter what he said.
2: No, yeah. Not a bit.
0: All right. On to more pressing matters, Billy Ed.
2: Is it the data centers?
0: Mm-mm-mm. No, it's...
2: You know, people are losing their minds about the data centers, and it has been verified now. They had a expert that knows all about data centers look at some of the Grimes County... what do they call it? Social media comments and stuff.
0: Okay.
2: And the expert looked at all these comments and he said, these idiots don't know the first thing about data centers, do they?
0: They never do.
2: No, but they know when they're upset about something, and they were told that they should be upset. And so they are.
0: All right. For those who don't understand what Billy Ed's talking about, and it wouldn't be the first time.
2: Why wouldn't people understand what I'm saying?
0: Well, they might
2: speak regular English.
0: They might have just turned their radio on. They only listen for 15 minutes a day. Grimes County is a relatively sleepy community, about an hour and a half ish north of Houston. Would you agree with that?
2: I would. Yeah.
0: And out in Grimes County right now, Elon Musk is building this giant facility where they're going to make semiconductors, computer stuff, let's just say.
2: They're going to do a lot of stuff in there. It's the giantest building in the world. Well, it will be, he says.
0: And it's for both SpaceX and Tesla. It's a collabo. They're collaborating.
2: Ooh, collabo.
0: And a lot of data centers will be. But it's not a data center.
2: But they don't, you know, they're upset. Doesn't matter if it's true or not. We're upset, damn it.
0: Data centers are the new boogeyman. Everyone's afraid of having a building with a data center is really just a building with a bunch of computer racks in it. And you don't even have to turn the lights on. They say, oh, it uses too much water and electricity. Yeah, but we're going to have water and electricity. Do you think we just won't have enough water and electricity going forward?
2: We're done. They used it all up.
0: Data centers are going to happen whether we want them to or not, guys. Telling the technology industry it can't continue to progress is probably just going to create a scenario where China hands us our lunch, but never mind that for a minute.
2: Well, it's coming anyway.
0: Out in Grimes County there, what I really like about this is suddenly you're going to see a lot more, tech bros driving around?
2: Yeah, going to be a lot of workers, a whole lot more of everything.
0: You're going to have a lot more Teslas driving around out there, Billy Ed. You're going to have a lot more charging stations near your double wides.
2: Oh, that'll be handy for my pickup truck.
0: Sure, that'll be great for you. Maybe more restaurant options, but then, when you go into those restaurants, you're going to see the California types hanging out.
2: Well, we'll Texasize them pretty much. You seen them little videos that gal makes? She's a recovering Californian.
0: No, tell me about it.
2: Oh, yeah, she's funny. She, you know, it's a joke. She's like, hi, I'm so-and-so, and I'm a recovering Californian. I'm here in Tennessee now with the message for all my former California neighbors. Tennessee's full. Sorry you missed out, but, you know, no more room here. But I'm hearing good things about Alabama, so maybe you want to look into that. And then she talks about things that happen in the South, and yeah, she's just funny. Yeah, this is what you're seeing here behind me is rain, and this happens more than three times a year here in the South.
0: Wow.
2: Yeah. And those Californians are freaking.
3: My name's Carolyn. I'm a recovering Californian. And today's actually a question for Southerners. I'm kind of confused. It's midnight at a gas station, and you don't have one of those little will call windows, you know, one of those where they don't give you tickets but like you sneak them some cash and they slip you some Slim Jims late at night. And there's no bars on the windows.
0: Yeah, you could just go into the Buc-ee's.
2: Yeah. What's up with that?
0: Well, we don't have all the violent criminals from the jail that we decided to close walking around outside the gas station.
2: You can see how it's confusing for these newbies that just got here.
0: Boy, I could go for a Slim Jim right about now.
1: Well, me and you
4: it's
1: both.
4: It's regular Thursday.
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0: Sorry, I was having some computer issues. That was my bad, but it was... It was me not reacting quickly enough to the fact that the computer wasn't working.
1: Damn it. I hate when that happens.
0: And the audience deserves better. You guys...
1: Slap that computer around.
0: Yeah, it just didn't make any sense to me.
1: You're going to have to help me with this one here real quick, because this is confusing.
0: Okay.
1: I'm sure I'm reading this wrong. You know how they like to sum up a story for you? You know, instead of the headline, you know, they just like... two lines to sum up the story. Then if you want to read it, you can.
0: Here's
1: the one that sums it up. It says, Travis Kelce says his wedding night was the best night of his life, and it was a childhood dream to be in Madison Square Garden. Is that what he calls it?
0: You're going to have to elaborate, Billy Ed. What do you mean? That
1: He said his wedding night was the best night of his life. It had always been a dream to be in Madison Square Garden.
0: Right. Okay. Yeah.
1: Is that what he calls Taylor's?
0: Arena? I get what you're doing there.
1: Well, I mean, is it all like, is it huge or, you know, I don't, is it just limited to certain visitors? I don't know.
0: Billy Ed.
1: That's exactly the way they wrote the story. Best night of his life, childhood dream to be in Madison Square Garden.
0: Billy Ed, we're better than this. Come on. We're not.
1: Not a bit.
0: No. You got to think for a guy like Travis Kelce. He dated all these Instagram big booty models before he was with Taylor, right?
1: Uh-huh. So now there's like negative booty.
0: Presumably, his wedding night wasn't the craziest night of his life.
1: No.
0: He's a famous athlete who won the Super Bowl more than once and used to date girls with big, voluptuous backsides. And now he dates. Now he's married to a woman whose butt is basically a cutting board.
1: And it's been not even 2 months since they got married. I hate that I know that, but I do because I remember it was 4th of July.

0: Exciting. They both finally lost their virginity that night.
1: Well, yeah, you can see how that could get you going.
0: Speaking of losing things, we may have found Amelia Earhart's airplane.
2: I didn't find it.
0: No, you didn't do anything.
2: You use the word we a lot, but it did not really include me.
0: Yeah, we exist as a society, Billy.
2: Oh, is it we the society of us?
0: The royal we. The day was July 2nd.
2: Sounds like somebody just took a pee. I'll have to have a royal wee.
0: Yeah.
2: You know how the queen would do it.
0: Sure, right. Yeah. No, the day was July 2nd, 1937. And a woman decided she wanted to do something. And that's always the beginning of a tragedy. Amelia.
2: Hopefully told her, no, you can't vote. No, you can't smoke. No, you can't come in this bar.
0: Amelia was going to drive, and some guy named Fred was going to navigate. So you knew right from the get-go.
2: And then they decided to hop in a plane instead.
0: It was a bad idea. They took off from a place called Papua New Guinea, headed for tiny Howland Island on the final leg of their around-the-world flight. The last radio call, fuel is running low. We're on the line, 157-337. Then, radio silence, Billy Ed.
2: No mayday, none of that?
0: None of it! It was the biggest air sea search in U.S. history at the time. There hadn't been that many. There was only like a few.
2: Yeah, there had only been like 6 days that people had been flying.
0: Came up totally empty. Declared dead. Mystery locked in for the ages. You hear that music? That's how you know it was tragic. It's
2: pretty serious stuff right there.
0: Yeah, decades of theories. People have speculated. They crashed and sank near the island. Most people just assume they ran out of gas.
2: They said it was a tiny little island. Maybe they just missed it.
0: That's a good point. Some speculate it's possible they were captured by the Japanese. You know, the Japanese were mean back then.
2: Oh, yeah. It was the 30s. We hadn't tamed them yet.
0: Others claim they live under a new identity now. They were on a spy mission. You name it. Someone's written a book about it. Millions spent, zero plane.
2: The island where they were supposed to land, was it full of topless native girls?
0: Don't know.
2: That movie about that guy in that boat, and then they found the island with the topless native girls,
0: mm-hmm.
2: and, you know, half the crew just wanted to stick around the island and just get fed coconuts. And look at boobies.
0: I don't know much about Amelia Earhart, but it doesn't sound like that would have been a motivator for her.
2: Probably not. You never know.
0: They didn't have lesbians back then, Billy.
2: Oh, they didn't?
0: No. They hadn't invented that yet.
2: Okay.
0: Yeah, they hadn't put enough fluoride in the water to have lesbians, I think.
2: Good old days, they call it.
0: And along comes Nikumaru. Nikumaru hypothesis. They overshot, landed on the reef of a remote Nikumaru Island, part of the Kiribati, smack between Australia and Hawaii, then slowly perished as castaways. Supporting evidence includes old radio bearings that point that way, a woman's shoe, freckle cream jar that was discovered. Freckle cream. Back then they had a thing called freckle cream. Medicine vial from the 1930s and some bones that might match Earhart's measurements. Classic It's Possible pile of clues. Along comes 2020, satellite imagery reveals an object, a weird anomaly, sitting on the island's lagoon that looks suspiciously plane-shaped. 2024, deep sea search near Howland Island finds what they thought was the Electra. Turns out that's the plane.
2: Uh-huh.
0: Turns out to be a rock formation.
2: A rock that looked like an airplane?
0: But the lagoon theory continues. August 2026. Team of 16 archaeologists, filmmakers.
2: That's now.
0: Right, yeah.
2: Oh, okay.
0: Will ship out in early October and sail 830 nautical miles to Nikumaru. Spend several days dredging the lagoon with hydraulic gear, looking for wings and other unique Electra rivets. You know,
2: they think they might have found something, and they're going to go look for it.
0: A full scale excavation is going to happen. Possible recovery after that. Now, this is great news for Amelia Earhart's family. It's terrible news for Savannah Guthrie.
2: Oh yeah, they quit looking. Over there.
0: Amelia Earhart has been missing longer than most of us have been alive, and we're still chasing her like she's the last slice of pizza at a family reunion.
2: But they turned their back on Nancy
0: mm-hmm.
2: pretty early on, didn't they?
0: Yeah.
2: Once they got the note that she was, dead, I don't think they really, busted ass looking for her anymore after that.
0: It's possible this could be the plane, Billy. It's possible it's just a coconut tree, as Kamala Harris would put it.
2: That's true. She could explain it to you better than anybody.
0: What if Nancy Guthrie is out there with the plane? You don't know. Is it really her plane, or did the deep state bury the real crash site decades ago to hide the spy mission?
2: And doesn't it make you a little suspicious that for 90 years they couldn't find

0: nothing. And then all of a sudden it's like, oh, look, it's right over there in that 10 feet of water lagoon. Somebody just put that there.
1: Isn't it kind of weird?
0: That wasn't there last week.
1: For 30 years, nobody had any thoughts on who killed Tupac, and now suddenly there's a trial for the killer.
0: Yeah, a little suspicious about that.
1: All of a sudden...
0: Or what do the kids call it? I'm suspicious?
1: No, sus.
0: Oh.
1: No.
0: Sorry, I went the wrong way.
1: It's the other half of the word, yeah.
0: Gotcha.
1: Yeah, it's okay. Common misunderstanding.
2: It's Thursday. The day you used to get a jump on the weekend and start drinking. But now you drink every day.
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16: Google's AI app Gemini now has 1 billion active monthly users. CEO Sundar Pichai says it's one of the company's fastest growing products. The Gemini user base is now similar in size to the user base for OpenAI's ChatGPT. There's no question that we are a phone society, but if you lose it, you will also likely lose it. Pretennis explains.
17: The handheld device has all the answers. It communicates with others and can throw you into a wild panic if you can't find it. That's called nomophobia. And you can hit that freak out within 1 minute of active searching. Increased heart rate, sweating, full-on dread. Psychologists say the distress is real and very similar to separation anxiety. YouGov says there's an easy solution. Put a tracker on it. Or maybe look in your hand.
16: And Anthropic says it's going to add a watermark to text that's generated by AI that allows the company to comply with EU regulations that went into place August 2nd. Anthropic says the watermark will travel with the text when it's copied and pasted. Tech Report, I'm Mark Mayfield.
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0: No.
1: The Southern Poverty Law Center built its brand as the self-appointed referee of who counts as a hate group. That must be nice, right?
2: Oh, yeah. Have that ability, the powers to say you, but not you.
1: Yeah. And there's a big old white lady there who likes to bang Nazis, and her name's Heidi Beirich.
2: Big old Heidi.
1: She was one of their top enforcers, the director of intelligence. Why would a anti-hate crime nonprofit group need an intelligence director?
2: Good question.
1: Later on, she became the CFO, you know, because those two things are the same.
2: Absolutely.
1: If you're in charge of spying on people, obviously you'd be good at handling the money.
2: I don't know this big gal, Heidi. I've seen pictures of her, and I can just tell you from looking at the pictures, she doesn't look like she should be directing anybody's intelligence. You know what I mean? I'm just saying.
1: I hear you, Billy.
2: Now she might have her some kind of a degree or something from a college somewhere. Ooh. But she still don't look that bright to me.
1: Well, she has spent her days labeling conservatives, Christians, and anyone vaguely right of center as an extremist while the SPLC raked in tens of millions in donations.
2: That's convenient.
1: Behind the curtain, starting around 2007, the SPLC, the Southern Poverty Law Center, was quietly running a paid informant program. They were giving money, millions of dollars, to people in white supremacist groups. The Ku Klux Klan, the Aryan Nation, something called Unite the Right. Some of that money paid for recruitment, Klan robes, hoods, and the wood and fuel for cross burnings.
2: Ain't that nice?
1: I've never been invited to a cross burning, but it feels like a waste to not bring some more.
2: That's true. Yeah. You've never even been invited?
1: No.
2: I mean, I understand you might not have gone. You were probably busy that weekend, but never even invited.
1: No.
2: All right. I'll work on it for you.
1: The organization claimed to fight hate, but they were allegedly writing checks that helped keep the hate flowing, Billy Ed.
2: Well, as you've pointed out, the demand for racism definitely outweighs the supply. Same with this general hate that, you know, generated by a political affiliation, among other things. Not as much out there as we're told.
1: Yeah.
2: So they need to create more of it so that they can keep their jobs.
1: They just don't have enough, unfortunately.
2: No.
1: So enter Heidi.
2: I'd rather not.
1: No, she was romantically involved.
2: Now, that is a Madison Square Garden, if there ever was.
1: Thank you,
2: one.
1: Billy. Yeah, thank you. She is apparently, according to the prosecutors, because she's in trouble right now, she was the one that was overseeing a chunk of the payments to these hate groups. She was also romantically involved with one of the informants. To put that a different way, she was paying Nazis money that was donated to an anti-Nazi group and then having sex with a Nazi.
2: Isn't that nice?
1: That guy got over $1 million.
2: And that's not confusing at all.
1: For infiltrating a neo-Nazi group, between 2015 and 2021, about $140,000 of SPLC donor money landed in a joint bank account for these two.
2: Mm-hmm.
1: Some of it allegedly covered their personal living expenses. It definitely wasn't going towards fighting Nazis.
2: No.
1: They might have been using it to go to Nazi picnics.
2: Whoa.
1: I know.
2: I didn't know Nazis even had picnics.
1: Exactly.
2: It sounds too un-Nazi-ish.
1: If you thought the potato salad at a white guy's dinner party was boring, could you imagine what kind of potato salad the Nazis are eating?
2: I did not see that coming.
1: I bet it's filled with raisins.
2: Oh, no. Everybody asked me, it was like, what do you got against raisins? You know, like raisins in a muffin, raisins in raisin toast, raisins in just, you know, anything, everything. They like to hide them in some stuff, too. Hey, you ever look at a raisin? You ever touch it? Feel it? Mush it between your finger and thumb? You ever just, you know, have a moment to spend with a raisin? If you did, why would you want to put that in your mouth?
1: Yeah, and as much as I don't like raisins, you ever look at a craisin? That's just a raisin made out of a worse vegetable or fruit.
2: No.
1: No one wants a cranberry. You're not eating cranberries, so why would you want a craisin?
2: You know what's even worse than regular raisins? Have you seen the really big ones that are like almost see-through? They're not dark brown. They're kind of like albino raisins or something, and they're big. I don't know what the hell that is.
1: I think it's called a prune?
2: No, it ain't that big. It's just bigger than a raisin. Not, you know, big as a prune.
1: I feel like a raisin's kind of like an onion. It's okay when it's part of something, but all by itself, it's not that great.
2: You understand, raisins were once grapes.
1: Right.
2: And there are different varieties of grapes, thus different varietals of wine, for example. So why wouldn't there be a variety of raisins if there is a variety of grapes? You following the logic?
1: I think raisins just like a thing they make out of the leftover grapes. They're not really, it's not really a connoisseur of raisins out there.
2: It's not something people are supposed to be eating.
1: Anyway, like a raisin in the sun, good segue. The Justice Department dropped an indictment against the SPLC back in June. And now this chick named Heidi has been arrested in California. She's charged with wire fraud, conspiracy to submit false statements to a bank, conspiracy to conceal money. Some pretty serious stuff here.
2: Did she point out the fact that she's white to any of these people that were arresting her?
1: Well, that's what's so confusing here.
2: Where's the privilege?
1: I don't think they could see it. And now we got an attorney general named Todd. Do whatever you want with that.
2: Todd.
1: Here's Attorney General Todd. He's got investigators digging around. Through the indictment, they found her in the middle of a fictitious company shell game.
2: Oh, boy.
1: A fictitious company.
2: You mean like the Biden's family you set up?
1: Probably a bit like that, yeah.
2: Yeah. I mean, they had all those fake companies that they were funneling money into overseas and offshore, and that's not a big deal. It's not an issue at all.
1: Isn't that wild, Mr. Kenneth? The group that spent decades calling half the country a hate group is now accused of using donor money to buy Klan robes.
2: To create the hate groups that they were fighting against.
1: Irony.
2: This is the fireman sets the fire.
1: Right.
2: Yeah. Because I was bored. We're just sitting around the firehouse all day eating gas chili and listening to each other fart. That's about all we had to do. And somebody said, ring that bell, man. Ring that bell. Let's go. Let's put out a fire. Well, we ain't got no fires. Well, let's start one.
1: Irony's so thick you could spread it on a biscuit, Billy Ed.
2: Ooh, I like that.
1: Was this just an overzealous research that got messy, or did the SPLC's entire hate map empire need actual extremists to stay in business?
2: That one.
1: Yeah.
2: Yeah, I'm going to go with that one.
1: Without a neo-Nazi or a Klan robe around, there's no fundraising for the SPLC. Either way, the people who cried fascist the loudest are the ones now explaining the joint bank account with the neo-Nazi informant.
2: Tricky business. If the people out there doing all the crime and doing all the bad, evil stuff like the Southern Poverty Law Center are doing, if all those people put their energies and their creativity towards doing something good, imagine the world we would live in today. It takes the breath away, doesn't it?
1: Yeah, you ever meet a criminal in the length they go to?
2: It's crazy. But they're very smart in ways of getting away with stuff. They're creative in performing their crime. Can't they be that creative in doing something positive?
1: It's a great point,
2: like
1: Mr.
2: Helping
1: Kenneth.
2: Raise money for charity, for example. What if they put all of their crime energy into charitable donation energy?
1: That's right. Or they could put all that energy into date night this Saturday at the Hippodrome Theater in downtown Waco, where we'll be doing stand-up comedy.
2: I was thinking more like September 6th, where you'd be doing stand-up comedy for a charitable organization.
1: Yeah.
2: That would be good.
1: I like that idea, too, but we're in the window of time here where we're on the radio in Waco. We go off the air there in an hour or so.
2: It's real easy to tell people about it. Comedy show Waco Saturday.
1: Yeah, that's
2: true. And if you wanted to learn more, you could go look at the internet.
1: Yeah, and then the Labor Day weekend, we're doing a thing in Houston to raise money for Wheelchairs for Warriors.
2: I brought that up and you poo-pooed the idea. Now you bring it up and we're supposed to get behind it and support that? I just don't understand.
1: Why don't you just call 911 and complain?
2: I think I will.
1: Well, don't
2: call Child Protection Services on you.
1: Don't do it in New Orleans or AI will answer the phone.
2: Oh, that's right. Call 911 in New Orleans just to see what AI sounds like.
1: New Orleans is using AI now to answer 911 calls. Apparently, the AI will sort real emergencies from those just calling to report the Saints' offense is missing.
2: Ouch.
1: Yeah.
0: Are y'all not tickled? Are y'all not plumb tickled?
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19: What's going on, fellow sports fans? It's Andy West. Let's take a look back on this day in sports history, July 3rd. We'll start off in 1982. Martina Navratilova begins her streak of six straight titles at Wimbledon with a 6-1, 3-6, 6-2 victory over Chris Everett Lloyd. It's the third Wimbledon singles title for Navratilova, all against Everett Lloyd. Staying in Wimbledon today, in 2005, Roger Federer wins his third consecutive title by beating Andy Roddick. Federer is the third man since 1936 to win three straight Wimbledon crowns, joining seven-time champion Pete Sampras and five-time winner Bjorn Borg. And today in 2013, Tigers pitcher Max Scherzer worked into the seventh inning and got the win to become the first pitcher in 27 years to get off to a 13-0 start. He'd lose his first game a couple weeks later, but finished the season 21-3 and won the American League Cy Young Award.
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0: as your way. What a great place to rest your bones, and mighty fine for skin.
1: I'll tell you what, Pillion. I don't know much in this crazy world, but I do love a song that involves whistling and fishing.
2: Damn straight. So we're going, fishing this morning. What are we going for? Are we going salty or fresh water? What are we going to get us, a largemouth bass that'll eat a golf ball? What do we need?
1: Well, we're not going anywhere. Someone already went fishing.
2: I saw that largemouth bass story. It ate a golf ball.
1: Saturday morning, Ridley Park Lake in Delaware County, Pennsylvania.
2: No, it was at a golf course. I'm sure of it.
1: Yeah, that wasn't what we were going to talk about, though.
2: Oh, but
1: I saw that, too.
2: Excusez-moi.
1: It's okay. I enjoyed that video of the golfer.
2: just like that. They're quick.
1: When they showed the clip on the news.
2: But that's not what we were talking about.
1: Well, you did it. You did this.
2: Oh, it's my fault now.
1: When they showed the clip on the news, the pretty female news anchor said, "Is the fish going to die now?"
2: Oh, is it?
3: Good Lord.
1: God. Why are you like this?
2: Somebody needs to catch that fish. Go ahead and open it up and relieve it of its golf ball.
1: Now, this is a different story. Saturday morning, Ridley Park Lake in Delaware County, Pennsylvania. A father named Michael Coffey and his 8-year-old son, Seamus. It says Seamus on mine.
2: It says it in writing, but a pronunciation guide. I don't know. I'm just guessing a man might not name his son Seamus, but I have heard of the name Seamus.
1: Agree to disagree.
2: Well, your computer will tell you how to pronounce it.
1: I like Seamus. I think it's funnier.
2: Well, go with that then.
1: Anyway, they're out for a casual fishing trip, and the child, either Seamus or Seamus, you say Seamus, I say Seamus, casting for the usual local stuff. Bass, bluegill, catfish, you know, fishing stuff.
2: Sure, good old fishing stuff.
1: And the young man gets a bite, and the dad coaches him to reel it in real slow.
2: Don't jerk the line now. Don't pop it out. Yeah, you might throw that hook.
1: That's right, father. Figuring it's just a big bluegill or a sunfish, they're real careful about it. And when the fish hits the bank, the dad is still trying to ID it.
2: Was it a person's head?
1: The young man, without missing a beat, says, "It's a piranha."
2: The boy knew.
1: Yeah.
2: And daddy wasn't sure what it was, huh?
1: No, it was a piranha. It's true. Not a barracuda. A piranha. How did an 8-year-old nail it instantly? Apparently, YouTube educational wildlife videos.
2: Oh, boy.
1: The kid had been studying apex predators from the Amazon while the rest of us were doom scrolling.
2: So he's an actual fishing aficionado.
1: That's right, Mr. Kenneth. Isn't that incredible?
2: Don't you just love the play on words?
1: He was studying apex predators. Really? That means he knows all about your ex-wife, Steve.
2: Uh-oh.
1: Or my ex-wife.
2: Well, I was about to say, what about yours?
1: The joke works either way, yeah.
2: Yeah, she's not listening, right?
1: It's just a dumb joke. It's fine. Anyway, 2-pound red-bellied piranha, native to South America, not suburban Philly.
2: Mm-hmm.
1: How did it get there?
2: And it's got razor-sharp teeth, and it'll rip you to shreds, won't it?
1: Yeah.
2: I guess it will. I mean, that's what they say.
1: Right.
2: That's the rabbit from Monty Python, that razor-sharp teeth. Cutting people's heads off.
1: See, you can't get that right. You can't get Seamus's name right.
2: Stop helping. How about that? Just stop helping us.
1: Anyway, 2-pound red-bellied piranha. Almost certainly an unwanted exotic pet that some genius dumped in a lake. Making someone else's problem, I guess. State law doesn't ban owning the thing, but releasing them into public water is illegal.
2: You can own them, you just can't free them.
1: Yeah.
2: Uh-huh.
1: Happens a few times every summer. Piranhas, alligators, caimans, exotic snakes, you name it, it's happened. The fish probably would have survived the summer, but certainly not the Pennsylvania winter. Still, non-native predators can mess with the local ecosystem.
2: I'm sure it was the only piranha in that entire lake, or maybe in the whole state. So, don't worry about it. Everybody, let's get back in the water. Let's go swimming.
1: Still, pretty exciting day for an 8-year-old boy just out fishing with dad. And all of a sudden lands a Southern American piranha and identified it faster than most adults could spell it. Meanwhile, some idiot thought my aquarium is getting too crowded and turned a public lake into a potential finger removal zone.
2: Yeah.
1: Parenting win for YouTube. Ownership fail for whoever put the fish there.
2: Remember the first time we learned about piranha? I don't know about yours, but my first time. I'll never forget my first time. I was watching a Tarzan movie.
1: Yeah?
2: And one of the guys, I don't know if it was a native, it probably was a native because, you know, the white, what do they call him? The white hunter, you know, Buana?
1: Caucasian hunter.
2: Okay. This was a long time ago. I think they just called him white people. He would send the native out into the river to see if it was safe.
1: Sure, yeah.
2: And the piranha would come and strip him clean of every bit of flesh on his bones in less than 2 minutes. A piranha, according to Tarzan or somebody in the movie, that they could, you know, eat a full water buffalo in 2 minutes. Apparently, a piranha could eat enough of them, could eat anything in 2 minutes or less.
1: Wow, 2 minutes or less.
2: They don't give you much time to, you know, say your goodbyes and stuff.
1: Kind of like you, Billy Ed. That's
2: y'all
1: fast.
2: Have seen me eat. Yeah.
4: The dark land of the jungle is the country of the unknown.
2: Dark?
4: Of savagery, terror, and peril beyond the imagination of men.
2: Oh, no.
4: Here, in the forbidden tangle of the jungle, a child was found and raised by the great apes. The boy took the name Tarzan and later was educated in civilization. But then...
1: Back in the 1968, this was fine, but is this racist by today's standards?
2: Yes, so very racist.
1: Man, racism's confusing, isn't
2: it? They say he took the name. Did he was one of the great apes that was raising him already named Tarzan and he took it from him? Or how did he know what the name of the great apes were? Where did he take it? He was a small boy. Did he even know that he was supposed to have a name?
1: And why did the apes have names?
2: Yeah, damn good questions. Each and every one needs to be answered, but I don't know if we have any Tarzan specialists in the audience this morning.
1: Or an ape specialist. What was that chick's name? She died not long ago. Jane Goodall or Goodall.
2: Goodall,
1: yeah.
2: I mean, her and Seamus probably got together a few times.
1: I gotta think Jane and those apes probably got together a few times. She was alone with the chimps an awful lot most of her life.
2: Yeah, and, you know, I mean, look at her.
1: Sure.
2: Okay.
1: Exactly.
2: Winks. Good as a nod for a blind man.
1: I don't mean to besmirch her legacy, but you spend that much time alone with a primate, you gotta wonder about a person. You know?
2: Gotta wonder.
1: Yeah, exactly.
2: Mm-mm.
1: Wow. Do you think
2: something's terribly wrong with you guys?
1: What?
2: That's just awfully wrong. I think maybe somebody should look into possibly some therapy.
1: Excuse me for being concerned about where the next pandemic originates
2: from.
1: Thank
2: you.
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23: White victim, female, pretty, wealthy.
22: 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A black man from the projects comes forward with information about the case.
24: He says the police are his friends.
22: But out of nowhere, he goes from star witness to prime suspect.
24: 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They turn on him.
22: 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Lee Harris is sentenced to 90 years.
25: I get 90 years for killing somebody I have never seen.
22: Behind bars, Lee finds an unlikely ally in his cellie, Robert. The pair are like chalk and cheese. There's no way their paths would ever cross on the outside. But as a fellow inmate, Robert sees through the lies and vows to do the unthinkable. Clear Lee's name.
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0: All right, yesterday afternoon, an AH-64E Apache attack helicopter from Fort Hood's 1st Cavalry Division was flying a routine operation less than 20 miles from the base, Billy Ed.
1: Yes, sir. I'm aware.
0: The twin-seat gunship goes down hard into a field south of Salado in Bell County, Texas. That's about
1: just outside of Temple, Texas. Yes, sir.
0: 60 miles north of Austin, for those that don't know. And that happened off of, if you know the area, Dove Hollow Lane near Farm to Market Road, 2843.
1: Yes, sir.
0: If you don't know, it's whatever.
1: That's where it's at, yeah.
0: Violent impact.
1: Right along Salado Creek there. You know it when you see it, yeah.
0: Aircraft bursts into flames on contact.
1: We lost both pilots.
0: Yeah.
1: Yeah, they're both dead. It was a training run, no, taking enemy fire or anything like that. Sometimes these things happen.
0: The bodies have been transported to Carl R. Darnell Army Medical Center at Fort Hood. The identities withheld pending family notification. Standard 24-hour protocol.
1: I bet the family probably has heard by now from somebody. And if, I mean, how many Apache pilots out of Fort Hood, you know, were doing training runs yesterday. So
0: right. That's got to be concerning.
1: Kind of concern people, yeah.
0: The crash immediately sparked a large grass wildfire. Evacuation orders went out to the nearby residents. The roads have been blocked. Local fire departments, Bell County Emergency Services, and the Texas A&M Forest Service scrambled in to help.
1: The whole Syntex community came together, but, yeah, we lost two of the our pilots for the bird.
0: The fire burned somewhere between 75 to 155 acres, they say.
1: Wow, that actually turned into something. That's quite a fire.
0: By evening, it was largely contained, 85 to 100%, depending on the update. Sounds like it's contained.
1: Yeah, they got it under control. But, you know, I'm sure the people that own them acres probably didn't want them burned.
0: Army statement.
1: That's the least of the problems right now.
0: General Ethan Diven put out a statement. He's the acting commanding general of the 1st Cavalry Division. Deepest sympathies to the family, friends, fellow troopers. The priority now was securing the site and supporting the first responders. An investigation is underway. Texas Governor Greg Abbott said Texas is forever indebted to those who serve our state and nation.
1: Roger that.
0: God bless them both.
1: Yes, sir.
0: God bless both of those men.
1: Man, that's sad.
0: Yeah. Another reminder that even the meanest attack helicopter in the inventory can still turn a Texas field into a memorial.
1: I wish somebody had warned us about these helicopters, that they're dangerous.
0: You're triggering me, aren't you?
1: Did it work?
0: It doesn't really bother me, but yeah, my uncle that designs these things for a living is always talking about how dangerous they are.
1: The man designs helicopters but will not fly in them. What does that tell you?
0: And he races motorcycles as his hobby.
1: Yeah. How fast does he go? What's the fastest he's going? Has he ever gone over 400?
0: He's involved in this thing called, I want to make sure.
1: 400? It's not a fighter jet. It's a motorcycle.
0: Have you ever heard of the world's fastest Indian?
1: Yeah.
0: It's a race they do involving Indian motorcycles, and it's been going on since the 60s, I think. They still do it, I'm told. And apparently, let's see, how fast was the most recent one? They get hundreds of miles. This guy
1: went 406.
0: Yeah.
1: I don't know. He wasn't really on a motorcycle. It looks more like a rocket ship, but it laid down.
0: Right.
1: You know.
0: It doesn't even look like a motorcycle, but it is because it's got two wheels. But back in the 60s, they were getting these things up to 200 miles per hour. So, yeah, they go pretty fast.
1: 406. That's just crazy. What's the fastest you've ever been in a car?
0: In a car? Oh, at least 500.
1: 500? Yeah.
0: Well, okay, here's how they do it. They go out to the sand dunes because it's real flat out there. Or not the sand dunes. I forget what they're called. But there's a place
1: like
0: in
1: the Salt Lake or
0: something?
1: Yeah,
0: the Salt Lake.
1: Flats.
0: Yeah, the flats. The flats. That's the word I'm looking for. Because sand dunes would be hills, right?
1: Yes, it would.
0: And they were doing it in Nevada for a while, but then there was too much flooding. So a year or two ago, they went down to South America. And when they got down there, what they learned was, this is a terrible idea.
1: Yeah.
0: In South America, you have to deal with South Americans.
1: Mm.
0: The government, warlords, drug dealers, corrupt politicians, people that want bribes.
1: Probably smart to be able to go fast.
0: Yeah.
1: In those situations.
0: True.
1: You know?
0: Yeah. Good point, Billy. And anyway, all that being said, this is just another reminder that even the meanest attack helicopter in the inventory can still turn a Texas field into a memorial. It's very sad. These were not desk jockeys. They were the tip of the spear in an Apache.
1: And they volunteered to do all this and risk their lives for your freedoms and safety. Hope you appreciate it.
0: Yeah, two Americans who didn't make it home from a training flight. Say a prayer for the family in the units today, kids, please.
1: Mm-mm.
0: In the meantime, federal agents cleaning up gangbangers with body counts and rape convictions. They've been sent packing. Last week, under Trump and Markwayne, the DHS, ICE rounded up and deported a fresh batch of criminal, illegal, alien gang members.
1: Isn't it odd? They don't like that Tom Homan guy because he's way too good at his job.
0: Sure.
1: And they don't like Markwayne Mullen because he's not doing his job good enough.
0: Right.
1: And they're doing the same work. So you can't win.
0: I like Tom. I mean, I don't really care for Markwayne.
1: Nah, yeah, we had higher hopes for him being... His name is Markwayne, for one, and he's from Oklahoma. I figured he's going to figure it out pretty quick, but he's disappointed a few folks.
0: In the last week, ICE has deported criminal, illegal, alien gang members, including killers, sexual assailants, drunk drivers, and drug traffickers. America is now a safer place with these criminals out of the country. Deporting them was the right thing to do.
1: Roger that.
0: I've got a list of the criminals and their crimes, but you don't know who these guys are.
1: I saw a story this morning, and it must have been a misspelling. It said an illegal immigrant had killed an American citizen in California. That can't be right. Illegals in our country causing trouble?
0: I know, it's hard to believe.
1: No.
0: But, yeah, these foreigners have been problematic.
1: Oh, I don't want to start no trouble, but I got a problem with this Amazon driver story going around. Have y'all seen this? Woman delivers Amazon, notices somebody's flag on their front porch. There's
0: wrapped around the pole.
1: It's all twisted. So she unwraps the flag around the pole until it flies freely the way it should. And then she steps off a few crisp steps there, puts a little right turn, right face into her, and then she snaps off a salute. And it was a very sharp salute, too. It was very well done. I want to comment on that. But I got to thinking, you know, this is just that kind of stuff they do in the news where they just set you up.
0: It's like boomer porn, Billy Ed.
1: It's what?
0: You know, like the stuff they show on Fox News to get the older TV cable news audience excited.
1: Yeah, that.
0: Yeah.
1: Now, the problem I have with it, this happened in Kentucky, by the way, if you hadn't seen it and you're looking for it. Amazon driver, fixes and salutes the flag. Her last name.
0: I know.
1: Is Muhammad.
0: Right.
1: Oh. And now...
0: She's a military brat.
1: I know. And I don't know if she's in the military herself or if her dad's in the military, probably. Could be mom, but it's probably dad. And maybe he taught her to snap off a crisp salute like that because she did a good job. But it also makes me a little sus. Is that how they do it?
0: No, suspicious. That's what they say now.
1: I'm not super suspicious, but I'm a little suspicious.
0: That's it. Yeah, you get it. Yeah.
1: And the fact that her last name is Muhammad. Now, she might come from a long line of Muhammads from wherever they're originally from. And they've always wanted to just get to America because they loved America. Red, white, and blue. Eagles soaring and, you know, all that kind of stuff. But,
0: sure.
1: And again, it could be one of those hoaxes they put in the news just to, get people to tune in and think something's happening in this world that ain't.
0: She also seemed a little, what's the word I'm looking for? Masculine, didn't she?
1: Well, you know. Is that maybe that military upbringing?
0: So we're supposed to believe that a lesbian Muslim Amazon driver.
1: Oh, my God. You have really characterized this person without knowing anything about them.
0: Yeah. I can't help but notice there's a lot of Mohammeds around lately. You ever notice that? Real?
1: No, I never noticed that.
0: A ton of Mohammeds.
1: Anywhere.
0: One of them.
1: At all.
0: Yeah, a lot. Abdul El-Sayed, he's the Senate candidate now in Michigan. According to his campaign, they have confirmed he still follows Sharia law in his personal life.
1: Oh, yeah. I mean, it is commanded that he must.
0: Yeah.
1: Mm.
0: Running for Senate right now in Dearbornistan, the state of Michigan, that is.
1: That's right.
0: Against a Republican named Mike Rogers. And Mike doesn't follow Sharia law. Now, I know Sharia law sounds bad, but I just want to lay this out for some of our male listeners. What if women had to do whatever you say all the time?
1: Hmm.
0: And you could have three of them at the same time.
1: Oh.
0: And they,
1: But are they going to behave?
0: You get to tell them how to dress,
1: how to act. If I tell them to calm down, will they actually calm down?
0: In Sharia law, yeah, I think.
2: Oh, absolutely.
0: That's part of it, yeah. The only catch is you're not allowed to have a cold beer on a hot day, Billyette, and you can never eat bacon.
1: Well, now, that's going to be a problem.
0: I hear you.
1: Now I'm going to go with cold beer and bacon.
0: Nah, better than three chicks at once, huh?
1: Cold beer and fresh hot bacon.
0: Plus, three chicks at once does sound exhausting, doesn't it?
1: That's why
0: it?
1: I was wondering, are they even going to act right?
0: No.
3: This just in, a recent study has proven that 100% of me doesn't give a f***.
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0: Thompson Show. We're still taking your nominees for new press secretary.
1: Sure.
0: And the hot little blonde is going to go be mama now.
1: That's right. Caroline Leavitt's leaving. I thought Kid Rock would be good, but
0: okay, it's still in the running. We're getting other suggestions. Terry emailed waltonjohnson.com. What about Stephen Baldwin? Just to see his brother Alec have a meltdown. Well, that might be worth it.
1: Stephen is based,
0: although,
1: right?
0: Alec Baldwin has a tendency to act out in violent fashion when angered. So just, you know, careful.
1: Do they get along, him and...
0: I bet they don't.
1: Stephen?
0: Can you imagine getting along without Baldwin?
1: Yeah, but his family, Billy. I know.
0: Hell, you get along with your family?
1: Most of them.
0: Well, okay. You told us about some you know, ants or something.
1: Yeah, there's one or two.
0: Okay, you're right. There's always one or two.
1: I mean, I said most of them. It's a big family.
0: Most.
1: Extended family.
0: Oh, also emails about Amelia Earhart. Obviously, she was eaten by cannibals. Just like, what's his name's uncle? Uncle Joe.
1: Joe Biden.
0: Yeah, Biden.
1: Former President Joe Biden claims that his uncle crashed a plane during World War II on an island in the South Pacific where he was eaten alive by cannibals.
0: Doesn't that sound like maybe Emilio was the appetizer and Biden's uncle was the main course?
1: Charlie's brother?
0: Yeah.
1: You said Emilio Estevez?
0: No, Emilio Earhart.
1: Amelia.
0: Amelia X. Let's agree to just put an X
1: Amelia
0: at the end
1: X,
0: of it.
1: Yeah, Latinx.
0: Thank you.
1: Right.
0: Yes, sir.
1: I like that.
0: Speaking of Biden, does Nancy Pelosi ever tell the truth? Has anybody ever heard Nancy Pelosi say anything that seemed 100% unshakable true? Yesterday, Nancy Pelosi said she didn't know anything about Joe Biden's mental decline all through those years, president and stuff. She didn't know anything about it. She didn't see it. But then she said, but those who did know, they should have acted on that.
1: They should have told us.
0: And then later, in that same thing, she said she never told Joe Biden to step down and, stop the campaign for president. I don't think she can tell the truth.
1: Maybe she should have told Joe Biden to step down.
0: Well, she did. She was one of the pushiest people doing it, probably.
1: Mm.
0: One of the main factors in him stepping off after that moment. Remember the moment on stage?

0: and condoms.
1: Oh, good. It's responsible.
0: She let the kids drink until they vomited and then hid it from all the other parents, even her own husband. The parties would escalate. She encouraged and pressured the drunk teens into doing sort of like what Mayor Misty got accused of doing down there in DeRidder.
1: I bet you didn't have to push the teens too hard, to do what it was that they were doing.
0: Yeah, places kids who are too intoxicated to consent into rooms together. In one documented incident, she watched and laughed while a drunk teen sexually battered a young girl in bed. Battered, that's how they use them. Refused medical help when kids would pass out in their own vomit. Actively discouraged anyone from telling parents or the police. Investigations kicked in after parents started piecing it together.
1: You think?
0: Victims, some as young as 11 or 12 in the broader grooming scheme of things, described years of manipulation, trauma, assaults, and lasting psychological damage, including suicidal thoughts.
1: No good.
0: I know, this got weird quick, didn't it?
1: Yeah, that's not good.
0: In March of 2026, after a four-month trial, a jury convicted her on 48 charges of child abuse, felony sex offenses, sexual penetration of an intoxicated victim, influencing a child to engage in sex acts, providing alcohol to minors, molesting a child, attempting to dissuade witnesses. May 28th. 2026 sentencing day. The judge hits her with 35 years in prison. Now, that's the only reason I really even told you this story.
1: Uh-huh.
0: In California, someone got 35 years in prison for committing a crime that wasn't a mass shooting.
1: That's odd that they got any real punishment in California.
0: I know.
1: Huh. It must have been a judge's child who was involved. Some politician's nephew or something was involved. Had to be somebody in there that felt like they needed to give this person teach them a valuable lesson.
0: That's what I was wondering, too. It's a state where progressive DAs often soft-pedal real predators, but this one actually got the maximum sentence.
1: Yeah.
0: You've really got to wonder. California's cool mom wasn't very cool at all. No. She was getting 14-year-olds drunk.
2: It had to be somebody in a powerful situation, they got over on them, and they had to show them how much power they got.
0: In California, they often fret over plastic straws, but somehow produced a woman who treated teenage bodies like party favors.
1: Mm-mm-mm.
0: And she's actually going to go to prison for 35 years because of it.
1: Or maybe that's just the story they're telling. And then
0: she'll get out early.
1: Yeah, wink, wink.
0: They
1: say
0: always
1: no more.
0: Do,
1: yeah. 35 days, years, days, whatever.
0: All right, anybody got an update on our guy, Frank?
1: Who's his now?
0: He's a drummer.
1: Frank, Frank the Beard,
0: yeah.
1: ZZ Top. Well, we heard he was not doing too good health-wise. That's all they said.
0: Sidelined for some health issues, the little old band from Texas with the giant beards and the sharp-dressed man energy has been rolling on for decades, Billy Ed. But the drummer, Frank Beard, who ironically doesn't have a beard, steady backbone since 1969, second only to Billy Gibbons in longevity, especially since Dusty Hill passed in 2021, is not healthy right now. Had an emergency appendectomy years ago, back in 2002. That was a long time ago.
1: That has probably not the issue in this case today.
0: Probably not. Then in 2025 on the Elevation Tour, Beard temporarily stepped away for unidentified health reasons. Returned after dealing with foot and ankle issues. Sounds like they did identify it. August 5th, 2026, the Big One Tour is supposed to kick off at the Hollywood Bowl. The band abruptly cancels. Billy Gibson says there's unsurmountable obstacles and asks fans to bear with them for a brief interruption. Full refunds issued. And then, earlier this week, we find out it was because of Frank's health.
1: They got a backup drummer, but they didn't have him ready to go at the Hollywood Bowl. And so, Frank, do what you need to do to get right. In the meantime, we'll just go on and do it without you.
0: We need you, Frank. We need you back. A little old band from Texas ain't a band without Frank Beard.
1: No. Recommendation for new press secretary. I don't know her name, but how about that chick from Miss USA that y'all play that amazing interview with?
0: Oh, the one who got fired for saying the N-word? Or
1: no, I'm thinking it's the one who said that the people in the Iran, can't read.
0: Oh, you're talking about Miss Teen USA 2007.
1: I bet that's who they're talking about.
3: Okay. Recent polls have shown a fifth of Americans can't locate the U.S. on a world map. Why do you think this is?
4: I personally believe
3: that U.S. Americans are unable to

0: do so because some people out there in our nation don't have maps, and I believe that our education, like such as in South Africa and the Iraq, everywhere like Iraq. Such as, and I believe that they should, our education over here in the U.S. should help the U.S. or should help South Africa and should help the Iraq and the Asian countries, so we will be able to build up our future.
1: What was the question again?
2: I have no idea.
1: Yeah, I don't think she does either. Yeah,
2: no. What about Jeff Dunham? Tom says Jeff Dunham be good.
1: Oh, my God. That's the best suggestion.
2: He could pick out which one of his puppets he wants to answer with the question, depending on, you know, what the question, the topic of the day is. That old man, Walter, it'd be like having Biden back in the White House.
1: They should only do that if they want it to be the coolest thing that's ever happened.
2: The coolest thing ever.
3: Now with less fluoride. Woo-hoo! It's the Walton and Johnson Show.
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0: Yeah, you sing it, girl.
1: I never really thought about the female vocalist on this song before.
0: Now you're thinking about her.
1: I never thought about her before. She died in 1970. It never really...
2: Well, why would you think about her?
1: Well,
2: way before you were even existed.
1: I mean, I've heard this song 1,000 times. I've always known it was Marvin Gaye, but did you ever think about who she was?
0: Never think about that.
1: Yeah. Apparently, they were in love.
2: Oh.
1: Gaye reportedly never got over Terrell's death, according to researchers. Led to his depression and drug abuse.
2: Terrell Owens?
1: No, Tammy Terrell is her name, Billy.
0: Oh, okay. I was just thinking about, you know, sports and...
1: Do you guys want to do? Do you guys want to do sports?
0: Well, he ain't in the sports report this morning, but we knock that out if you want to. Mike Lindell back as CEO of MyPillow, and they're back in fine sponsorship form on the Walton & Johnson Show. Technically, they never left. Always a fine sponsor, and we always appreciate when our listeners—that's you—do things like show support for our sponsors, like MyPillow. Because that's how you get this show for free. You like that free stuff, don't you?
1: You know, I don't like paying too much for something. That's why I like MyPillow.com, promo code WJ.
2: That's a good one.
1: Yeah, whatever you think of Mike Lindell and his politics, you can't beat the prices on those pillows.
2: No, you can't beat them prices.
1: Promo code WJ.
0: All right, now, Rangers lost, Astros won last night. That means, for a little while anyway, Astros now up a game and a half in that division. You know, I know you'd be happy about that.
1: It's exciting right now in Texas baseball.
0: And your favorite team can remain your favorite team for a little longer because the Braves won last night, too.
1: Look, I like winners. That's why I like the Braves. Yeah. If you don't like the Braves, you know, what are you just saying? You don't like Georgia? You don't like a good peach? Fried green tomato?
2: Oh,
1: you know?
2: I have sports news. I forgot I had sports news.
1: Why?
2: Yesterday you were bemoaning the fact that you missed out on the Patriot games.
1: Okay.
2: They were held this past weekend, but they're being televised tonight.
1: Oh, okay, because I didn't know they existed until we saw that clip of Trump.
2: So now you can watch the Patriot games on TV tonight. That's a bunch of high school kids, apparently, doing stuff.
1: All right, kids, New Orleans training camp rolling under for Kellen Moore. And apparently, Chris Olave there, locked in a 4-year extension. Drew Brees headed into the Ring of Honor and already in the Pro Football Hall of Fame.
0: Oh, yeah, Cam, got that done.
1: Cam Jordan dealing with a hamstring issue. Roster moves continuing. Joint practices with the Jaguars this week.
2: Ooh.
1: Preseason approaching, guys. Saints fan. If you're a Cowboys fan, training camp in Oxnard, Dak Prescott says the offense is on pace.
2: Mm-hmm.
1: What's so funny?
2: Nothing.
1: Yeah, go ahead. Oxnard?
2: No, the nerds. I like it better when you call it Oxnard.
1: I said Oxnard.
2: Nerd.
1: Jerry Jones is talking Super Bowl aspirations and possible more defensive moves. C.D. Lamb says the offense is starting over.
0: Now's the time to talk Super Bowl if you're a Cowboys owner.
1: Sure.
0: You know, because after the season starts, it kind of looks silly, won't it?
1: Yeah, that's probably true.
2: Well, all right, but the season technically starts tonight. Am I right, Mr. O?
0: NFL tonight.
1: That's right.
0: All over the TV, and NFL Friday and Saturday, too, depending on who you want to watch. But the Texans are going to go ahead and get busy with it. You ready for that?
1: Something to take a look at.
0: Yeah.
1: That's great.
2: It doesn't matter who they're playing or what the score is or any of that. It just make sure they don't get hurt.
1: Well, Tank Dell is continuing injury recovery. Preseason opener versus Chargers, that should be good. Roster tweaks on the offensive line.
0: The Texans game. That's going to be a good one. Now, we got to, you know, wait a little while before they count. But, yeah, the Texans and Chargers, 7 o'clock tonight. We just left. Astros just left San Diego, even though that ain't where the Chargers are from anymore. You know, they call them the L.A. Chargers now.
1: Well, they'll tell you.
0: It's the same group of people.
1: Maybe San Diego has better weather, but we've got better food.
2: Yeah, and nicer people, too.
1: Sure. Yeah.
2: Mm-hmm. Okay, come on, Dad. Or at least ask nice. But we don't have the SEAL training ground here.
1: Yeah. Memphis, the University of Memphis Tigers, new era under head coach Charles Huff. Fan Fest just wrapped, season opener in a week.
2: Isn't that your favorite new football team?
1: Sure, it can be. I just want to throw a little acknowledgement to our Memphis radio listeners. We don't really care about your NBA team, but we get that you have a good college football team, or at least one that you're into. So
2: does Memphis have a WNBA team?
1: Nobody knows.
2: Nobody knows. No. And if they did, they wouldn't know what it was called.
1: All right. This is interesting. The Indiana Fever.
2: That's WNBA.
1: It is.
2: The Woke Basketball Association.
1: The home crowd booed coach Stephanie White after she defended Chicago Sky's DeJounte Carrington.
2: Uh-oh. She defended the other team player against her team player.
1: Sophie Cunningham. Yeah.
2: That coach sucks.
1: Caitlin Clark said the booze made her sick. Here's what I think is going on. Because none of this is what you normally get from sports news. The things that they tell us about the WNBA are so vastly different than the kind of reporting in every other sport. Would you agree?
2: I was just about to say, you know, in most sports reports, basketball or anything else, they tell you about the scores,
1: yeah.
2: The stat leaders, who's shooting the most.
1: Highlights.
2: Highlight. No. That's not what the reporting is about of WNBA.
1: It's about emotion. It's about trash talk.
2: Feelings and racism.
1: Who you're dating.
2: Yeah.
1: Right. A lot of these girls date each other. I think they figured it out. People love The Real Housewives. Women like watching Bravo. They like watching reality. They like Teen Mom. They, you know what I mean? They like the Kardashians, but they don't watch the WNBA. And now they're reporting on DeJounte's lesbian relationship with some chick you never heard of, and Sophie Cunningham saying you're all racist against white people.
0: Yeah, that's true.
1: And look at us. Here we are, a right of center morning talk radio show for mostly men, and we talk about the WNBA almost every day now.
2: See, it worked, didn't it?
1: But how many of you...
2: What was the score of the game last night?
1: Couldn't tell you.
2: Nobody cares.
1: That doesn't matter. That has nothing to do with the sport.
2: Who's leading in whatever divisions they have?
1: Leading...
2: East, West, North, South, I don't know what they got.
1: Leading what? What would they be leading?
2: No idea.
1: No, it's all about trash talk. It's about emotions and feelings. And really, if that generates revenue or whatever it is they're trying to generate, then good for them, I guess.
2: Go for it, girls.
1: Gosh, they figured it out. Girl power!
2: Woohoo!
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6: All right, busy on the west part of town, the West Park Tollway outbound at West Houston Center Boulevard. We have an accident there blocking a left lane. Traffic slow now from the West Sam. You coming inbound on the West Park Tollway. Look for delays now from Attucks Clothing to Derry Ashford. On the Katy Freeway managed lanes, eastbound at Blaylock, we have a stall there and you're slow from the West Sam. An accident cleared the Southwest Freeway outbound at the West Sam. I'm Christina Cruz in the 24-hour traffic center.
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0: I'm sick and tired of all the sexism in Hollywood. Someone needs to speak up and do something about it.
1: Sick and tired of it. Yeah.
0: A USC Annenberg Inclusion Initiative from Dr. Stacey L. Smith.
2: You said a lot of words there and didn't mean nothing. What?
0: It's like a liberal university sociology study in California.
2: A waste of time, in other words.
0: Released its latest deep dive into the 100 highest grossing theatrical films of 2025.
1: Oh, goody.
0: And part of what's so surprising about this is, did you know there were 100 movies last year?
1: Not a clue. How many say theatrical films or theatrical releases, is that a...
0: Things in the theater, yeah.
1: Just a category? Are these a certain type of movies? Or is just anything that shows up at a movie theater considered?
0: 100 highest grossing films shown in movie theaters. Okay. And they've been doing this since 2007, so almost two decades of data. Here is what they found. Did you know that women and girls only got 1/3 of speaking roles in the movies last year?
2: Oh, no.
0: I know.
2: Oh, damn it. And we may have supported that. I don't know if you saw any movies or not last year, but I think I might have slipped up and seen one. And I didn't notice, but now that I'm thinking about it, I'm thinking maybe the women didn't have near enough speaking lines.
0: Now that
2: women need to talk more is all. I've always said that.
0: You'd think that,
2: yeah,
0: especially black women. That's what I
2: think.
0: Well,
2: obviously.
0: When a black woman's talking, I listen. Anyway.
2: Damn right, you better.
0: Yeah, I do.
2: Go upside your head. Pow! Just like that.
0: Absolutely, Mr. O. I wouldn't
2: make
0: have
2: that noise and everything.
0: In case you're curious, as we break down the genres here, comedies had the most speaking roles for women, 38.7%, whereas animation lagged. Only 28% of speaking roles went to women. Female directors, just 7% of the industry. Isn't that terrible?
2: Is it possible that maybe even though the women are only speaking 28% of the time, it seems like more?
0: It's possible. That is possible. Yeah, no, he's got a point.
1: I'm sorry, I didn't hear it. I left the room a few minutes ago.
0: 41% of speaking roles apparently are, what does it say here? Racial, ethnic, underrepresented characters reach proportional representation at 41.5% of speaking roles. White characters are down to 19%.
1: Well, that seems fair.
0: Disability representation, 2.8%.
1: Uh-oh.
0: LGBTQ plus roles stuck at about 1%.
1: That is very upsetting to the Wachowski sisters.
0: Zero transgender characters in the entire top 100 sample last year.
1: You know why the Wachowski brothers, now sisters, are mouthing off about this. One of them, if not both, I think Lily,
0: yeah,
1: has written a script, a screenplay, basically, for the all-trans
0: action film.
1: Action movie.
0: Finally.
1: And Hollywood doesn't seem interested in it.
0: Nobody wants to pay for it.
1: So now they have to create a controversy about it and shame Hollywood into making it anyway, even though all the powers that be say, no, that would suck.
0: Yeah, I'm here for the transgender action film. I just want to watch men in dresses driving fast. Finally, a Fast and Furious movie for the trans community.
2: So when they do a Tokyo drift, what are they drifting into these days, huh?
0: Billy Ed, one could only imagine.
2: I don't even like to think about it.
0: No, whatever it is, it's good and we support it.
1: Yes, that's yes, exactly right.
0: Exactly. Why would we be against such a thing?
2: You know, my spidey senses go off when I see stuff like this because you can't believe nothing you see anymore thanks to, well, Democrats and AI. They all tricking you and lying to you all the time. There's a story in the news about three men all set to die in prison on the same day.
0: That's a lot, yeah.
2: All three of these men going to get lethal injection, if according to this story, one in Tennessee, one in Alabama, one in Oklahoma, for the different crimes they've committed. And I'm looking through here, and they say, okay, well, this guy here in Tennessee, he did this, and Alabama guy did this, and this guy did this. And if the executions proceed as planned now, they will execute the three-way death and three different executions on the same day.
0: Mm.
2: Any questions so far?
0: No, I get it. They're going to have three executions on the same day.
2: When is that? What day would that be on?
0: Coming up soon.
2: What day specifically? I mean, the story is about that it's going to happen all on the same day. So wouldn't the day kind of be important to flushing up the story?
0: It says here August 13th.
2: But it says here in this story I'm reading, nothing about August. Nothing about when. This, and maybe AI just rewrote the article and assumed
0: you knew.
2: Oh,
0: yeah, I'm sure AI wrote it, yeah.
2: But they don't mention it anywhere in here. They talk about the last time it happened. They had three executions on the same day in 2010. But you found August 13th, which is today.
0: Yeah.
2: And I assumed that it was either today or coming up real soon, or it wouldn't have been in the news. But why wouldn't they put it in the version of the story I got?
0: All right, here's what bothers me about this. I don't think enough people are leaning into the fact that this is very diverse.
2: How so?
0: Okay, well, you got a white guy named Anthony Durrell Hines. That's Tennessee. Over in Alabama, you got a black guy named Jeremy Williams. Meanwhile, in Oklahoma, the person they're going to kill is Carlos Cuesta Rodriguez.
2: Is that right?
0: Now, this, to me, is what America's about.
2: That says America to me. Like a girl in a tube top drinking a malt out of a straw very seductively. Like that. Yeah.
0: It's not anything like that. Yeah, what the hell are you talking?
2: Where did that come
0: from? Are you even paying attention?
2: Oh, I'm sorry. What? Oh, we still talking about the execute death row thing?
0: Yeah.
2: Yeah, okay, well, that sounds like... you know what also concerns me about this?
0: What's that?
2: One of the guys that's scheduled to be offed...
0: Yes, sir.
2: His crime was in 1985.
0: That's what I noticed, yeah.
2: One of them's crime was in 2003.
0: Sure.
2: How's it that they figure, well, 40 years ago and 3 years ago, and we're getting both of them on the same day?
0: I might know the answer to that. Jeremy Williams in Alabama was scheduled to be put to death after dropping the appeal for a child abuse homicide case. Normally, you got a lot of appeals you can do.
2: Oh, so he has pretty much just admitted, yeah, y'all ought to just knock me off the planet because I shouldn't be allowed to live here.
0: Right.
2: He did some, he you don't even want to know the details, but it involved a 5-year-old girl. Okay, enough said. Say no more. You got it.
0: Right, exactly.
2: Good Lord.
0: Now, over in, Tennessee, you got Anthony Durrell Hines scheduled for killing of a motel maid. Attorneys filed challenges regarding his medical health and partial paralysis from prior strokes, but that didn't go anywhere. And then finally, Carlos Cuesta Rodriguez, he says no es algo bueno.
2: Oh.
0: Yeah.
2: Well, he's right about that.
0: Yeah, that's true. Yeah, good point. Anyways.
2: The hotel maid situation, though, I think their defense is still putting up a bit of a fight. I heard that she triggered him by saying something positive about Trump while he was staying there. It seems to me like he didn't really have much of a choice.
0: Did she wake up his nap time?
2: Maybe.
0: I hate when they knock on the door, but I've still got an hour before checkout. Now, I'm not saying you should kill someone. I'm just saying, you know, I'm sleeping in here.
2: It's crossed your mind is all you're saying. You didn't act on it. That's probably what separates us from the animals.
0: Anyway, I would never kill a hotel maid. But this Saturday, we will be at the Hippodrome Theater in Waco telling dirty jokes. And then afterwards, we'll go to a hotel and go to sleep.
2: If you get the chance.
0: Why? Why wouldn't we?
2: Because, you know.
0: Oh, yeah, you're right. Don't wake me up.
2: Don't wake me up to say don't. Yeah, wake me up to say go-go.
0: No está bueno, or some.
2: I think you pretty got a handle on
0: thanks,
2: it now.
0: Thanks, Billy. Yeah, thanks.
3: If you're trans and you get dementia...
0: Didn't we already play that liner? We could do better.
2: Of course you did.
0: I know it's just a liner, but...
4: It's the new Useful Idiot action figure. Loaded with megaphone, protest sign, and paper pack. He shouts, he marches, he never thinks twice.
5: Block the street! Move it along!
4: Pose him against authority or make him run from it. Useful
6: Stay
4: Idiot.
6: Stay tuned for more Waltman Johnson.
7: Clara, I had something really interesting happen.
8: Tell me about it.
7: I was being interviewed and the guy asked me, of all the collections that you have purchased, which one are you the proudest of?
8: What did you tell him?
7: I told him about that woman who inherited half a dozen guns from her grandfather.
8: Remind me.
7: She sent me an email that I couldn't hardly believe, so I drove a few hours to go see the guns.
8: Are you talking about the lady who was offered $12,000 for the whole collection, but then she wrote to you because she really needed $19,000 to buy a car?
7: That's the one.
8: How much did we pay her?
7: $220,000.
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9: 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Partly cloudy, hot, and humid. 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
18: Real talk.

0: Gentlemen, as you all know, today is something day, right? Isn't it?
1: It's always something day, isn't it?
0: Yeah. Experts say the U.S. weapon supply is dangerously thin.
1: That's what they say. But they also say it's flush. It's full. We've got more than we could ever use.
0: Well, I think,
1: you know, you get all kinds of news stories these days correcting the other news stories.
0: It is really thin, though. It's almost as thin as Ariana Grande.
1: No way. Nothing's that thin.
0: I know.
1: It could be that girl from Wednesday.
0: Jenna Ortega.
1: Yeah, Jenna. She is now looking really unhealthy, anorexic.
0: It seems like somebody introduced Ozempic to all the people that didn't need Ozempic in Hollywood. In Hollywood, it seems like.
1: It does seem that way.
0: Because they were like, look what it's doing to Lana Del Rey. Look what it did to Lizzo. They look great. Why don't we give it to
1: They already looked great, right? Remember body positivity?
0: Sure.
1: Yeah, we were told they looked great before. And then they figured out a way to lose weight with a shot. And now they look great.
0: The other day, Oprah was on The View talking about the obesity gene. And I don't have an issue with Ozempic. I think it's great. Or Monjabi or any of these SPLC ones or whatever they call it.
1: Sure.
0: I don't have an issue with people taking this stuff if that's what you got to do to get skinny and get off cholesterol and blood pressure meds. But she is kind of lying to people about why she's taking it.
1: Oprah?
0: Yeah.
1: Well, you know, she likes to dumb it down for her audience.
0: She said she has the obesity gene. It's not the obesity gene. It's the processed food.
2: Quiet that noise.
3: Yeah. Yeah.
4: I think there is probably a genetic predisposition in some people to more food noise versus less food noise. But there is no obesity gene, right? So Oprah got on The View a while ago and said, I have the fat gene. No, you don't, Oprah. You may have a predisposition to more food noise, which is this constant thinking and craving of food. But that food noise, and this is where the conversation gets interesting for me, that food noise comes from the processed food.
0: Yeah.
4: And that, to me, is what no one is talking about.
0: In America, we eat garbage all the time. Doritos and,
1: you know. Well, if you think you're eating healthy because you're eating a turkey sandwich. You realize how bad processed meats are for you?
0: Yeah.
1: I mean, it's not like you just, you know, took a big hunk of turkey and sliced it off. No, they put it through all kinds of processing. That's why they call it processed. Yeah. And then, of course, probably have white bread for your sandwich. And that's, again, problems.
0: We just eat garbage all the time. Our food doesn't really, it's not food. It's something else, right? It's chemicals and it's designed for us to react to it in such a way where we feel like we're eating food. But, and you ever see what people feed their children nowadays?
1: I have.
0: You ever watch just mom shoving,
1: I don't say anything,
0: fistful of french fries into little kids' mouths, covered in salt, and it's burning the child's mouth. And eat it, kid. It's hurting my mouth, mom. Here, have a soda.
1: No, mom's eating the same thing.
0: Yeah.
1: Yeah. But, you know, doing it to your kids, that's not good.
0: I'm not hating, though.
1: No, of course not.
0: You are an American, after all.
1: Oh, and by the way, because we brought it up a little while ago, today is Left-Handers Day. C'est moi! And it's also National Filet Mignon Day, which I will eat later tonight with my left hand. Well, and a fork, obviously.
0: Did you ever think about how maybe you're gay because you're left-handed?
1: Yeah, you think about that?
0: Did you see that, what Rosie O'Donnell just said?
1: Oh, well, let me put everything on Rosie O'Donnell and base my life choices after that.
0: Actress Rosie O'Donnell told former Saturday Night Live star Amy Poehler that being gay is a doomed existence that no one would choose because being gay is no different than being left-handed or having blue eyes.
1: Okay. It's the same thing.
0: Boy, that whole sentence is very confusing. Having blue eyes is a doomed existence?
1: I guess so.
0: Being gay is like being left-handed?
1: Sure.
0: I hate to be the one to ask this, but can you get AIDS from being left-handed?
1: Can you do what?
0: Can you get AIDS from being left-handed?
1: If you do it right. It's like, can you get AIDS off a toilet seat?
0: Probably not.
1: Well, if you're the one on the bottom, maybe.
0: Maybe.
1: Yeah, but it can also be very uncomfortable.
0: No pride parades for the left-handed, I noticed.
1: Yeah, maybe I should start that as a Southie myself. Not South Boston, you know, South Paul. Yeah, what perhaps we should do that.
0: The hell does that mean?
1: Yeah.
0: Not
1: you
0: like,
1: never know what Southie is?
0: Boston and South Paul? What the? Are you speaking English?
1: Yeah, but not to anybody that understands English, apparently.
0: Rosie O'Donnell said it was very disturbing for her to film the new lesbian sex scenes with Cynthia Nixon in some nun movie she's in.
1: Ugh.
0: And I didn't watch it, but I'm disturbed by it, too.
1: Yeah, I was going to say, I'm pretty disturbed now.
0: Yeah.
1: That's a great weight loss tool, though. You should have mentioned that before everybody got breakfast.
0: Good point.
1: Rosie O'Donnell doing lesbian nun stuff.
0: Quick, change the subject.
2: Hey, everyone, it's back to school time. Let's go back to school.
1: Yeah.
2: With Kenny.
0: That's me.
1: Yes, you haven't been out of school that long.
0: And this report's brought to you by...
1: Oh, that's brought to you by the good products at GetTheTea.com. As we were just talking about weight loss and get off blood pressure meds and stuff. You know, there are natural alternatives to fighting cholesterol, high blood pressure, a lot of things.
0: Right.
1: Go to GetTheTea.com. I mean, obviously get the cleansing tea, that goes without saying, but take a look at some of the other supplements they have for you for your good health.
0: Yeah, GetTheTea.com, promo code.
1: So you lift promo code out.
0: You got to do a promo.
1: You got to do the promo code, man. That's where people save money and then thank us, you know, probably even buy us gifts with the money they saved.
0: Promo code WJ.
1: Thank you.
0: All right, kids, back to school. It's day two of the new school year at Houston ISD's Wheatley High School. Do you know what neighborhood that's in?
1: Yes, I do.
0: That's in the Nickel. The fifth ward, they call it.
1: Thank you.
0: I wouldn't have called it that. Career and technical education teacher Darius Williams, also a part-time cooking influencer, faces a class of 17 and 18-year-old seniors.
1: Oh, boy.
0: He hands out a simple assignment, two short paragraphs to read, then complete a sentence he had basically already filled in for them. He walks through it, explains it, draws it out for him, even gives them the answers beforehand. And the results, oh, this is painful, guys.
1: Oh, God, no.
0: The kids can't fill in four words. Four words.
3: He gave them the answers ahead of time.
0: They couldn't fill in.
3: Walked them through it. Held their hand like a blind man trying to walk across the street at midnight.
0: That's right. Darius says they can talk, they can reason, they can defend their points verbally with their friends, but they freeze when it comes to written text. He literally breaks down crying in the middle of class.
1: Oh, dear Lord.
0: And later on, he posts a video to Instagram, because that's what you do.
1: The teacher's doing this?
0: Yeah.
1: Crying.
0: Well, these are 18-year-olds who can't read and write.
1: Dear Lord.
0: Yeah.
1: Yeah. And it's people like him, that is the reason.
0: To be fair, these kids just showed up in his class. He just met them all a few minutes ago.
1: Yeah, I have no idea who they are. It's day two of class. We're still trying to get the seating arrangements right. He's probably doing the thing where he's calling roll. Aaron, where is Aaron?
0: Right.
1: Yeah, and kids don't know.
0: They don't know. He said, we have 17 and 18-year-old kids, seniors who simply cannot read, seniors who cannot write. Then he says, our young black men, our young brown men, our young black girls, and our young brown girls.
3: Got the girls in there too, yeah.
0: You notice he left two groups out.
1: Oh,
0: well, four, technically.
1: The trans.
0: No.
1: Oh.
0: White and Asian.
1: Oh, well, yeah, you gotta leave them out. They're already too privileged.
0: I think they don't live in the Nickel Ward.
1: Maybe that's it, too.
0: Backlash hits fast, guys. Some question his credentials. Williams fires back with a follow-up video listing his certifications, his degrees. Bachelor's from Berklee College of Music. I don't know what that has to do with anything, but a master's program in curriculum and instruction. He says, the challenge is you get certified. You walk into these high schools. Let me see how well you do. Guys, this lands right up there with New York City data showing half of third to fifth graders failing reading proficiency tests. And the ELA scores are plunging all over the country.
1: I hate that.
0: Teacher in Texas just cried in front of his seniors because they couldn't spell four words. And he's right. It is pretty sad.
1: Yeah, but it ain't a crying offense. It's a slap them upside the head and tell them to get back in there and start learning something.
0: This guy has multiple bachelor's degrees and a master's.
1: How do they get to be a senior? How do they get out of freshman year, sophomore year, junior year? How do they keep advancing through the curriculum of these schools and the districts if they're not learning?
0: I believe it's called No Child Left Behind. Is that the system that...
1: No Child Behind Left... Wait, what?
0: No, Billy, I think it means you can't fail a kid even if he's dumb. They have to all go on to the next school year, so figure it out.
3: So instead... We're failing them all.
0: Yeah, basically, right.
3: I feel like they all got failed.
0: And you paid for it.
3: Well, not me.
0: Yeah, no, you did.
3: So, me?
0: Yeah, your tax money. That's where they saw. This is a public school.
3: Yeah, tax money. See, what y'all don't know is the tricks. I got a CPA, know all the tricks. Did you know that paying a ransom is tax deductible.
0: Really?
3: I paid 4 ransoms last year alone, which turned out to be so much of a tax deduction that I actually didn't make any money at all in 2025.
0: Wow, that's amazing.
1: You're supposed to have some sort of a you know, backup when you say you... Just like, you know, a receipt, and like if you bought a business computer.
0: A police report.
1: Yeah, police report.
0: Sure, yeah.
3: You think I get a receipt from a kidnapper? I just left a gym bag in a trash can over at the corner, had $20,000 in it. You know, I can't get a receipt for that.
0: There's $20,000 in a gym bag at the corner right now?
3: Well, no, that was last year, fool. I'm talking about last year when I paid the ransoms. That's where I left it.
0: Is this legal?
3: Yeah. Oh, yeah.
0: Oh, okay.
1: According to his CPA, it is.
0: What's your CPA's name? Kool-Aid Brown?
3: You want to get in touch?
0: Slim Jim Jackson or something?
3: It's a lady, for one thing, all right? Oh. Who name a lady Slim Jim?
0: You hired a woman to do math?
3: She Slim Louise.
0: Oh.
3: Yeah.
0: Well, tell her I said what's up.
3: Well, you tell her yourself when you go in there with your ransom story.
0: Cool, man. Yeah.
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0: Well, if you live in Wisconsin and you like the Green Bay Packers and you like eating cheese and, I mean, what else would you be into there? Then you're just going to love this guy, Abdul Al-Sayed. This is what he has to say about football.
1: I'm sorry,
0: did I say Wisconsin? Michigan.
1: Yeah.
0: If you live in Michigan and you like the Detroit Lions and you enjoy crime and Islam.
2: Yeah, pretty much same thing. Yeah. Just different shape.
0: Here's Abdul Al-Sayed to tell you why you shouldn't be a Lions fan anymore.
1: Football is very much associated with a, you know, particularly masculine and oftentimes toxically masculine culture.
2: Sure.
1: And so much of it was about you wanted to be able to get back up and play for your team, and you really aren't allowed to show pain or vulnerability. That's part of the sport.
0: Well, that is one take on it. I wonder if people in the Michigan general election will be able to relate with a guy who thinks football is toxic and too masculine.
2: Mm-mm-mm.
0: And his name's Abdul.
3: And he feels that way about, I'm assuming, college as well as professional football?
0: You know, now that you mention his name's Abdul, maybe he's talking about soccer.
2: Could be.
0: You know?
2: He might not know what he's talking about. A lot of times people don't know what they're saying when they're saying it.
0: Well, when your name's Abdul, we have to believe you're right.
2: He might have mistaken Wisconsin for Buffalo, New York. I don't know. The Buffalo Bills fans are not happy.
0: With the new stadium.
2: They got a new stadium over there, and they said two things. First, there are for $2 billion, they expected a better view.
0: Sure.
2: There are multiple seats that have an obstructed view of the field.
0: And this is a brand new stadium. In old stadiums, sometimes they make the mistake of putting seats behind a pillar or something.
3: The columns, yeah, same thing.
0: But in the new stadium, you think they'd have figured that out.
2: Well, they figured it out in a bunch of stadiums, like in Houston and Dallas and Las Vegas and places. But I guess they didn't think to come down here and look, see what we're up to, and then maybe do it that way.
0: Yeah, we've got stadiums where you could see the field from every seat. Why didn't they just copy one of those designs?
2: I don't know. The other thing they're upset about, besides the obstructed view, they said that part in most of the stadiums have this area.
0: Sure.
2: Where they plan to hang their future Super Bowl banners.
0: I see where this is going.
2: Yeah, they didn't do that for Buffalo.
0: Whoopsie-doo.
3: It's probably not going to matter. All right.

0: that, but you threaten to put a data center up that the people are going to pay for themselves and will turn tens of billions of dollars in tax revenue back to the county.
1: And the schools, yeah.
0: And they'll fight you tooth and nail on that, but no, we want the football. Let's have it.
1: If you go to New Highmark Stadium in Buffalo, New York, and see a Bills game, a $20 burrito will cost you $23 before tip.
0: Oh, hell no.
1: Plus personal seat licenses that fans paid for the quote-unquote right to buy season tickets.
0: Oh, no.
1: But there's a lot of problems, guys. Obstructed view seats, fans say ticket reps straight up lied about the sight lines.
0: Mm-hmm.
1: Video boards too small, the roof doesn't cover as many seats as people expected, and not great at blocking the brutal Lake Erie wind and cold.
0: Yeah, they have that, don't they?
1: The team says we'll address it. How are you going to address it? You already built the place.
0: Yeah, but, you know, maybe they'll put up one of those little shade triangles. Those are always nice.
1: Nice, yeah.
0: Yeah, where people like to, you know, to gather outside to smoke or something. They just put up one of them triangular-shaped quilts up on some poles, and everybody be good to go.
1: Guys, this is just the classic NFL stadium hustle. A billionaire owner gets public money, fans get higher prices, fewer seats.
0: Well, let's see how they're going to do it right. Aren't they going to do it in Chicago? I heard that they're not going to play in the old field. They're going to play in a new field, and they're going to be not in Chicago. So that's probably how it's supposed to work.
1: There's been a lot of talk about them moving out to the suburbs, Arlington Heights. There was talk of them moving to Indiana, not even having it in the state of Illinois. The latest is that the Bears are moving forward with a new domed stadium in Hammond, Indiana. In early June, the team's board of directors voted to advance the project there after the Illinois legislature failed to pass the needed tax infrastructure bills for the Arlington Heights site.
0: I hope they're fashioning it out of the exact same blueprints they used in Buffalo.
1: Sure.
0: I mean, why not?
1: The primary push right now is Hammond, Indiana, looking at locations including near the Lost Marsh Golf Course and more recently the Wolf Lake Terminal area right near the Illinois border.
0: Oh, yeah, that's nice.
1: Arlington Heights was the other option. That's the north suburbs. It's a quiet, sleepy little, well, I mean, there aren't any anymore, but it's a middle-class suburb of Chicago.
0: Yeah.
1: There's an old racetrack there. And apparently it got burned down once because of mobsters, and then they rebuilt it, and I guess now it's not getting used anymore.
0: Is that the area where, the neighborhood where Kevin lived?
1: No, that is...
0: North Lake or something?
1: That's Winnetka, I think. That's the North Shore.
0: North Shore, not North Lake, yeah.
1: Yeah, this is a little east. That would be a little east of there. This is west of that.
0: A little east of Chicago?
1: Of Arlington Heights.
0: Little east.
1: Right, of Arlington Heights, where the racetrack is.
0: Aren't they swimming if they're east of Chicago?
1: Not talking about Chicago, Billy.
0: Huh?
1: East of the Arlington racetrack.
0: Oh, Arlington,
1: yeah.
0: where the Rangers play.
1: No, that's Texas, Billy. That's,
0: yeah.
1: This is Illinois we're talking about.
0: I'm lost. I got to tell you, I'm confused.
1: All right.
0: Chicago is still in Illinois, right?
1: Sure.
0: And east of Chicago would be the giant hunk of water.
1: We're talking about
0: it's a giant lake.
1: Northwest, you asked me where the Home Alone house was. That would be east of the Arlington racetrack.
0: Yeah. That's all I wanted to know is if Kevin was okay.
1: Yeah, he's fine.
0: Okay, good. That's it.
1: Anyway, Illinois lawmakers couldn't get a deal done to give the Bears the long-term property tax certainty and infrastructure help they wanted. So Chicago Mayor Brandon Johnson said, "All you white people are racist. I'm declaring a trans visibility year. We have to stop all the murder of trans people in this city."
0: All right. Sounds like the mayor's got this.
1: Yeah, got it figured out.
0: He's
1: yeah.
0: good. Remember, he's good to go.
2: The idea of having to earn a living implies that by default, you don't actually deserve to be alive.
3: Stay tuned for more Waltman Johnson.
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0: and oftentimes toxically masculine culture. And so much of it was about you wanted to be able to get back up and play for your team, and you really aren't allowed to show pain or vulnerability. That's part of the sport.
1: Nerd. Yeah. Boy, Abdul.
2: Is that Abdul?
1: Abdul sucks.
2: Abdul don't like America much.
1: Why does Abdul hate football so much?
2: Well, if you hate football, you hate America. That's what I say.
1: I tend to agree with you, Billy. It's a weird candidate to run for Senate, but hey, what do I know? All right, kids. Big news coming up here on the show, happening right now. Are you guys ready for it?
2: Coming up, or is it happening now? Now is not coming up. Now is here.
1: All right, you remember that chick? Her name was McKenna West. She was a single mom of two from Alaska working as a surrogate, carrying a baby for a California couple, and they wanted her to schmishmortion it.
2: Yep. Why did they want her to kill their unborn child that they went out of the way to try to create and had to get help and everything?
1: A minor health issue. So she went to Texas, where schmishmortion's illegal. She refused, cut off contacts, heads to Texas.
2: So the baby is not in any way related to her, other than the fact that she's carrying it
1: surrogate
2: inside her body. But it's their genetic makeup that created the unborn child.
1: A legal battle has now exploded across three states, Texas, Alaska, and California.
2: Who gets to decide this child's fate? Take it to, Massachusetts, where they just came up with a new abortion law. This one's kind of catchy. Everybody's getting into it now. Anytime, for any reason, right up until birth, they changed it to right up until kindergarten. I think it's when you can still make those decisions.
1: No, I thought it was high school.
2: Did they change it to, okay, they changed it again?
1: Yeah, it's hard to say.
2: They're getting better at this.
1: So does that mean that if they wanted to, they could abort Elizabeth Warren?
2: Hey. No, I think she graduated.
1: Oh, got it, okay.
2: So the people that made the baby,
1: They want it dead.
2: They want to kill it, and the lady that's holding on to it for them right now for safekeeping
1: wants it alive.
2: Keep it safe.
1: Right.
2: Seems, you know, like maybe that's her call, but then they just don't want the child. I don't know if they care that it's born. They just don't want it to be theirs anymore. So is she going to keep it?
1: They're going to court. They're suing her.
2: Kill that baby.
1: That's what they want.
2: Ain't that something?
1: Wow, that is dark.
2: Yes, it is. But when we open up new technologies, if you will, whether it's AI or, you know, AS, artificial insemination is also AI, isn't it?
1: I guess so.
2: Insemination. Anyway.
1: So when someone says they love AI, you got to check.
2: Which one?
1: Right. In the meantime, Tehran's Hormuz chokehold is slipping, according to one report.
2: I heard that their hold is slipping.
1: Iran thought it could keep the world's oil jugular in a permanent headlock, but it turns out after a few months of precision strikes and some pipeline construction, the mullahs are the ones gasping for air. Do you believe it?
2: Well, it sounds like the way it should be going. It's just that you just don't know if you can trust the media's reporting or not. Theirs are ours, for that matter.
1: Yeah, you don't trust Iranian media?
2: Well, no more than I trust American.
1: If you can't trust Iqbar's news blog, what can you trust?
2: Damn good point right there.
1: Right, yeah.
2: So what's the situation over there?
1: Well, apparently they say that Iran isn't going to be able to do this for much longer, but I'm...
2: Did we bomb some more recently? Because sometimes they run stories that are 2 or 3 days old.
1: Yeah.
2: And it'll look like it's a news... Oh, yeah, precision bombing just took place. Well, they reported that on Tuesday. It just took place on Sunday, and now it's almost Friday.
1: I think what a lot of people misunderstand is that while the Iranian government probably can't afford to keep up this war, Russia and China certainly can, and they're the ones that are fueling the fire right now.
2: Yeah, they are.
1: So it doesn't really matter if Iran's economy's got an 80% inflation rate. When a guy named Wang shows up with a truck full of rockets...
2: Hey, Wang, it's a parking lot.
1: Huh? Right, yeah, you know, they just keep it going.
2: That's a great part of that movie.
1: I love Wang. What movie? I thought they...
2: the movie about the war.
1: Yeah.
2: Yeah.
1: Anyway, the UAE, United Arab Emirates, fast-tracking a new west-east pipeline to get outside of the strait, and they're about 50% done. They're expected to be done by next year.
2: So then we'll just probably fill the strait in. You just fill it up with debris, you got any leftover, rocks or, anything you got Just throw it in the straight until it fills it up.
1: You know what they ought to put out there? You know all those news stories this summer about beaver attacks?
2: Oh, yeah.
1: Yeah.
2: Beavers could block it pretty quick.
1: We got to get the angriest beavers we can. Just fill up the straight with them.
2: You ever take the ferry from California over to Catalina Island?
1: I've done it, yeah.
2: You know, how far is that?
1: I don't know. You're about, on the thing for about 40 minutes or
2: about
1: something.
2: About 20 miles.
1: Yeah. It's slow.
2: It's that's the kind of distance we're talking about.
1: Okay.
2: The Strait of Hormuz, if you will.
1: So?
2: It's about that same. Now, you can see how it might be hard to control that width of 20 mile or more of water.
1: Well, you just get more beavers.
2: Well, I was thinking aircraft carriers. It's still kind of tricky. I don't know if they put aircraft carriers out there or what.
1: I like my idea more.
2: I do too.
1: Did you see that video of the dog, the two dogs ice skating?
2: Oh, yeah.
1: One of them was a pug and one of them was a dachshund. I figure if you can get dogs to ice skate, you could get a beaver to go control the Strait of Hormuz.
2: Which one did the Superman pose while he was skating?
1: It was the dachshund.
2: The dachshund was fun. That was funny because he's skating on four legs. And then he just puts one paw up in front of him, kind of like when Superman would fly. You know, he'd always do that. Sometimes he'd do both hands, like, you know, old Superman would do like it. And then a cooler Superman, he would be like one arm, and that's all it took.
1: Yep.
2: I think with the other arm, he was like smoking or something.
1: I showed that video to my buddy. I said, I'm going to get my dogs to ice skate like
2: you
1: that.
2: You should have shown it to your dogs.
1: And he says to me, you know, that's AI. And I was like, not with that attitude.
2: No, not like that.
1: No. Mm-hmm.
2: So never going to happen.
1: We're going to figure it out. All right.
2: I think Milton is a little too cerebral for your party pranks. Oh, you want to see my dog skate? No. Milton Friedman doesn't have time for that.
1: Cerebral? No, he's Jewish.
2: Oh.
1: Yeah. I don't know what you're talking about.
2: I think he's talking about Cerberus, not cerebral. Cerberus. It's the hound.
1: Is that
2: from
1: the
2: hell.
1: Three-headed hound?
2: The hound, the hellhound. That's a cool dog, man.
1: You don't know anything, Mr. Kenneth.
2: I am lost. I have to admit that I don't know. You ran circles around me.
1: All right, let me tell you guys a story about $1 billion divorce. $6.2 billion, to be more exact.
2: $6 billion divorce. Might have been better to keep her.
1: Meet John Overdeck. He co-founded Two Sigma Investments back in the 2000s, now an $80 billion quant hedge fund giant. 2 years later, he marries Laura. No prenup. She's also from the hedge fund world and later starts something called Bedtime Math Nonprofit. I bet they do a lot of good.
2: Don't you know it?
1: They put kids to sleep by doing math with them.
2: Yeah, counting sheep.
1: Anyway, John's fortune explodes. Net worth hits $8 billion. The couple builds a massive life, family foundation, the works. 2022, the love has started to fizzle.
2: Oh, no.
1: Divorce proceedings begin.
2: She cheated on him.
1: Doesn't quite say that, no.
2: It's not usually the way it works.
1: It's now the largest contested divorce in New Jersey history, and it's finally in a Newark courtroom this week.
3: Whoa, that's bigger than Mike Tyson's divorce.
1: The wife only wants 35% of his assets, which, by the way, would be $6.2 billion, plus hundreds of millions of bonds and equal control of the family foundation. Her lawyers call his counteroffer as little as possible.
2: Hey, how about less than whatever she's asking for, but more than zero.
1: Sure.
2: Does it go somewhere in that range?
1: He is floating $633 million. His lawyer says it was actually $723 million tax-free package, more than enough to meet the needs of the party's marital lifestyle.
2: So they're only off by a little bit, $600 million or $6 billion. Is there that much difference, really?
1: He also disputes the $6.2 billion valuation. He said 35% is closer to $4.9
2: billion. Oh, so he is noodling the 35%. He's considered it.
1: Man, if she only gets $600 million, how is she going to keep up her lifestyle?
2: I don't think that's even going to work. No, she'll at least get the $4 billion that he has already kind of agreed to by mentioning it.
1: She won't be able to keep up with her DoorDash orders, you know?
2: No, but who can?
1: Yeah.
2: I mean, obviously, you know, you do that, you're going to get upside down in a hurry.
1: Right. His side says it was already managing hundreds of millions before the wedding, and she has no claim to the premarital stake. Her lawyer also claims he spent 20 years plotting the divorce and hiding assets with the help of estate lawyers. She's suing that firm, too.
2: Apparently, he's not real good at hiding assets.
1: Yeah, because I know about it.
2: Just like we all know.
1: Right. Exactly.
2: Well, okay, sorry.
1: Boy, that's an expensive divorce. No prenup, $80 billion hedge fund.
3: But if you met the woman, you might say it's worth it.
1: Well, yeah, I mean,
3: you know, how awful must she be if you're willing to give somebody $4, $5, $6 billion to just get away. Get away from me.
1: I kind of want to see a picture of this Jane.
2: You know, the picture doesn't...
1: Laura, I mean.
2: Doesn't really sell it, though. You don't know what... Just because you see a picture doesn't mean you know what they're like in privacy of their own home.
1: Look at her. That's what she looks like.
2: That ain't worth... I mean, sorry. I'm sure she cleans up nice.
1: She's kind of average looking, but look at him. He looks like a bridge troll.
2: He does.
1: Wow, that might be...
2: He looks like he works in radio.
1: All that money, and they couldn't even afford to become attractive.
2: Oh, that hurt. That's what's the point of having money if you can't buy your looks?
1: Exactly. God. Yeah.
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6: Now, the Ecori Diamonds Traffic Center.
7: First day of school for a lot of districts, so make sure you pay attention on the roadways. Put those phones down. On 290 eastbound at Gessner, that accident cleared. Traffic still slow from Jones Road. It's about 35 to 40 minutes coming in from the Grand Parkway to the West Loop. On the east part of town, the East Sam southbound at Jacinto Port Boulevard, we have an accident there. Traffic backed up now to I-10. I-10, the Katy Freeway eastbound at Barker Cypress. An accident cleared. Traffic still slow from Highway 99. I'm Christina Cruz in the 24-hour traffic center.
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0: a disaster story, but it sounds like you were about to tell me one. With this music.
1: No, this is just music. It's not.
0: No disaster to accompany it?
1: No, please tell us a disaster story, Billy.
0: Well, y'all remember that earthquake in Columbia? They're still dealing with that because it was just a few days ago.
1: Sure, okay.
0: Yeah. The same guy that predicted that was coming says the West Coast, California specifically, is they're in grave danger at this moment. I don't know if he's asking people to leave or if he's just saying, you know, maybe sleep outside so the buildings don't collapse on you or whatever. But, you know, he's pretty good at predicting earthquakes.
1: Okay.
0: Because he just predicted one and then it happened. When did he predict? Was it this year? Was it this decade even that he predicted it would happen?
1: There's always a group of people out there that are predicting that doom and gloom is coming. That's been a job that's existed since the dawn of time. And technically, they're all right because there's always going to be a thing.
0: Yeah, right, eventually. That's the point of it all. It's kind of like the way Cliff Clavin was right when he went on Jeopardy. The answer was these people's names, and he said the question was, name three people, or however many it was, name three people that I have never met.
1: Right.
0: Technically, that's the correct answer.
1: Sure.
0: Or one of many correct answers.
1: You'll often meet, especially in the financial world, very stupid people that say, oh, I've been predicting a market crash. There's a market crash. Mm-hmm. It's like, all right, well, of course there's going to be a market crash. There's always going to be a market.
0: Predicting it right after the last market crash.
1: There was a market crash earlier this year. And there will be another one soon. What do you think you're saying when you say that?
0: I'm assuming this seismologist or whoever this person is that's predicting earthquakes is just looking at a map of the Ring of Fire. You know, we've talked about that before. You know, it all the way around the Pacific, pretty much from the California down Cabo, Mexico, down to Central and South America, and up all the way around Alaska and down the other side to Japan. It's the whole thing. And yeah, when the earth is moving in one area, it tends to make the other areas shift around later.
1: I always loved that song, too.
0: Ring of Fire, that's a good one.
1: Yeah, definitely.
0: Yeah.
1: One of my favorites. Social Distortion killed it. Just crushed that song.
0: I'm not sure we're talking about the same song. There's
1: a burning thing. Yeah, Ring of Fire.
0: No.
1: Mates.
0: Heat is a burning thing.
1: Yeah, Social Distortion, Ring of Fire.
0: Right.
1: What were you talking about?
0: Yeah, that's the one, all right.
1: I fell into a ring of fire. That's a great song, you know?
0: Sure is.
1: When that California guy sings like a British dude, it's unforgettable.
0: But if we keep playing it, they're going to probably sue us for copyright infringement.
1: You're
0: correct.
1: We don't
0: need that. So,
1: turn that down. Yeah, exactly.
0: Now, if you played one from an old guy, maybe somebody who's dead or something.
1: Like who?
0: Oh, I don't know. Just pick a random Johnny Cash.
1: Cash does a cover of that song?
0: He covered it, yeah.
1: Oh, that's cool.
0: And maybe he did it better. Who knows?
1: I really like when he did Nine Inch Nails. I always thought that was cool.
0: Yeah.
1: Anyway.
0: First time I heard that, I hurt myself.
1: Me too. I forget what we were doing. Oh, yeah. Do we ever figure out who the new press secretary is going to be?
0: Yeah. You know, they said, you know, Mike Lindell's looking for a job. You know, I mean, it's something to consider.
1: It's actually not the worst suggestion.
0: Maybe it could be a rotating kind of. Why does it have to be the same person every week? Maybe it's Mike Lindell this week.
1: That's what they do on The Daily Show now.
0: Okay, yeah. I didn't know that.
1: Because Jon Stewart only wants to do it once a week.
0: Well, I don't blame him.
1: So then they have other people come in.
0: So Jon Stewart wants to be press secretary.
1: That would be fun.
0: Okay.
1: You know, just to see him have to try to regurgitate some of the MAGA talking points.
0: Sounds good to me.
1: He wouldn't know how to do it. Hey, if you shop at Whole Foods, there's a lot of recalled items. Salmonella, they say. Apparently, Whole Foods announced yesterday they're recalling certain products prepared food containing jalapeno peppers supplied by Coast Citrus distributors.
2: Also, this won't affect most white people.
1: No.
2: They can't be eating all them spicy peppers and stuff.
1: The recall includes salsas, guacamole, pico de gallo, and
0: sounds racist.
1: Other prepared foods, yeah.
0: Is salmonella racist by its very nature, or did Whole Foods make it racist?
1: See, that's what I wonder. If you're a Mexican guy, you probably love that stuff. But if you're a Mexican guy, you're not buying it at Whole Foods.
0: Oh, hell no.
1: No way. This feels like the kind of stuff that you really only have to worry about if you're a hippie chick with a lower back tattoo.
2: Yeah, and then you got to worry about some other stuff then, too.
1: Maybe if you're like a dude who's dating a chick, she's a barista, and she wears really exotic, weird underwear, that stuff's probably in your fridge right now.
0: Is that but, one of those $20 baristas I've heard about?
1: Oh, yeah.
0: Mm.
1: No, but for most guys, they're probably fine, you know?
0: Burrito.
1: Burrito, barista, what's the difference?
0: Yeah, it's like that.
1: Tomato, tomato, yeah.
0: One's a male and one's a female. That's all I know.
1: Yeah, that makes perfect sense. Billy Ed's right. Yeah.
0: He's teaching us some stuff today.
1: The products were sold in Texas, Oklahoma, Louisiana, Wisconsin, Michigan, Illinois, Iowa, Missouri, Arkansas, Indiana, Kentucky, and Ohio.
0: So all around here. Yeah, pretty much all around this whole area right here. Yeah.
1: They got a Whole Foods in Arkansas?
0: Maybe across the border.
1: Yeah.
0: I don't know.
1: Anyway, if you've got any of that stuff, you may have diarrhea. You probably already know.
0: I was going to say, do you really need to tell people that they have diarrhea, or do they figure it out pretty quick?
1: If you get diarrhea from your jalapeno guacamole at Whole Foods, how do you return it, you know?
0: Oh.
1: It's probably a little late for that.
0: I don't even want to think about that.
1: Let's see. Officials said several major brands and retailers have been affected by the outbreak, including HEB. Albertsons, Randall's, Tom Thumb, Marketside. Why don't you just say all the grocery stores?
0: Everywhere you can buy groceries.
1: Everywhere you go, you may or may not have diarrhea. If you're a white person that bought grocery store guacamole with jalapeno in it, just go ahead and get an extra pack of toilet paper.
0: If you're still insisting on buying all your vegetables at places like that, why not run them through the dishwasher before you serve them to your family? You know, that's why we put the plates in there. Praline puts plates and stuff in the dishwasher that are perfectly clean. I was like, but it's already clean. Just dry it and stack it. So, oh, no. Now we have to, what do you call it, where they get it real hot, and it's like in medical equipment. You know, they...
1: It's got to steam it.
0: Sanitize? Whatever. Yeah, you put the forks and the plates and stuff in the dishwasher just to steam them, sanitize them, or whatever.
1: I don't understand that.
0: Put your jalapenos in there, and when they come out, they're ready to serve.
1: It's a good point, Billy Ed. I got enough problems with my dishwasher as it is. I can't get my cast iron skillet in there unless I empty everything else out.
0: Oh, no. Well, you have to do it.
1: Yeah. It's the only way to get it clean, you know?
0: I'm not going to fight you on that.
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5: 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Partly cloudy, hot, and humid. 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
1: I can't believe it's already 9 o'clock Central Daylight Time.
0: Is this going to be regular time? Whatever happened to that? Remember when that was a big thing for about 3 days? And then it went away again, like it always does. We were supposed to have a vote, and everybody's supposed to stick with this time.
1: You know what I don't understand? Why doesn't everybody on Earth just use the global clock?
0: Yeah, should be the same time everywhere, right?
1: Well, what would it matter? If you're still getting up at the same time, it's just, all right, in this time zone, we wake up at 11 o'clock. And it's like, all right, well, 11 o'clock used to be 4 o'clock because that's when the sun rises. Or like, well, what do you care what the number is? That's when you get up.
0: It's complicated, isn't it?
1: Yeah.
0: It's you know what else I don't understand? Trigonometry.
1: Sure.
0: Calculus. I don't get that at all either.
1: You know what else I don't understand? There's only 365 days in the year.
0: Or, you know, maybe one extra on a leap year.
1: But there's like 7 billion people.
0: Or 8.
1: How do you know whose birthday it is?
2: How do you think everyone has a birthday if there's 8 billion people in the world?
3: Thank you.
2: But there's only 365 days.
1: You know what
0: Apparently,
1: I mean?
0: Apparently, some of us have to share. Or Sunny It, and you can do either way.
1: Agree to disagree. Yeah.
0: John Slattery, he was Roger Sterling on Mad Men, one of my favorite parts of that show. He's 64. They make him look older in almost every show he's ever been in.
1: Okay.
0: They always seem to make him be older than he actually is, because he's now only 64 now, which means in Mad Men days, I mean, what was he, 50 or even younger?
1: Okay.
0: But I don't know. Everybody in the 60s looked old. Danny Bonaducci is 67. Jocelyn Elders, 93 years old. Bill Clinton fired her for encouraging masturbation, which is kind of ironic, isn't it?
1: It really is.
0: No longer with us. Alfred Hitchcock, born on this day. Burt Lahr, who played the Cowardly Lion. Dan Fogelberg. Fidel Castro. Don Ho, the Hawaiian, and Pat Harrington from One Day at a Time, all born on this same day.
1: How did I forget about this? So the Surgeon General was a black woman.
0: The first black woman was Jocelyn Elders.
1: Named Jocelyn. And she told people, you should masturbate. And he said, you're fired.
0: Yeah. Imagine that.
1: It's just...
0: also, happy birthday to Sarah Huckabee Sanders. Maybe she'll be the next... No, she's already done that.
1: She's a little busy being governor. I don't think she's going to be press secretary.
0: Okay, fine. Well, yeah. 44 years ago today. So she was born pretty much like a month after you. Y'all are, you know, almost like twins.
1: Yeah, I like Sarah. She's cool. She's a good governor.
0: Mm-hmm.
1: Hope she sticks around for a while.
0: Well, you know, if you lived there, it'd be better, right?
1: In Arkansas?
0: Uh-huh.
1: Well, we're neighbors to Arkansas.
0: Yeah, I know where it is. I'm just saying you don't live there, so she's not your governor.
1: You know, it's right over there.
0: Would you trade her? Straight up? Ours for theirs, theirs for ours?
1: For Governor Abbott? Yeah. Probably would. Yeah.
0: Sure you would.
1: Sure, yeah.
0: Hell yeah.
1: He's okay. Anyway, you were saying?
0: Oh, yes. The celebrity birthdays, which I believe I had just wrapped up with the dead ones.
1: On National Prosecco Day?
0: Prosecco, Filet Mignon, and Left Handers Day.
1: Filet Mignon, I think is what you're trying to say.
0: I like to, you know, I like to test you every now and then, make sure you're paying attention.
1: And now, Today in History is proudly brought to you by?
0: Proudly brought to you by Law Tigers. Everybody's excited because we've been telling them we're working on some stuff with Law Tigers. Remember last year? 2 years? Well,
1: it was a while ago.
0: A year or two ago.
1: We're going to do a tour of all our affiliates and visit the...
0: We worked up some stuff last year or 2 years, whatever it was.
1: Right.
0: Time kind of, you know, runs together. And people are very excited because Law Tigers, they do some good stuff. If you're a motorcycle enthusiast, you really ought to get to know Law Tigers.
1: We got a lot of travel coming up. We're going to be in your town real soon. We're going to be in Waco this Saturday. But first, today in 1792... French revolutionaries jailed the royals, including Marie Antoinette. You know, she actually never said let them eat cake. She never said that. It was let them eat crepes is what she said.
0: Is that what she said?
1: Yeah, they don't eat cake over there.
0: You don't even know what cake was.
1: Today in 1889, the first coin... I know what cake is. It's girls with big butts. Today in 1889, the first coin-operated telephone was patented by William Gray.
0: Is that right?
1: Yeah.
0: All right, Dan.
1: And today, 1913, true stainless steel is cast for the first time in Sheffield, England.
0: They did that.
1: That's what they say.
0: And then they made swords out of it, I'll bet.
1: And that's how the band Steely Dan got their name.
0: I had no idea.
1: Today in 1942, the Manhattan Project begins developing...
0: The bridge?
1: No, an atomic bomb.
0: Oh.
1: Yeah. Today in 1952, the original version of Hound Dog is recorded by Big Mama Thornton. Elvis's didn't happen until 1956.
0: It also confused a lot of people that it was a song that was sung by a woman, that Elvis just decided to sing it, you know, like from the man's point of view.
1: Oh, yeah. Back then, it was all people could talk about on Twitter.
0: That's all they were talking about.
3: Yeah!

0: clearly. I mean, it ain't even close. That's way better.
1: Boy, she's fun. Big
2: she
1: Mama Thornton.
2: She can wail. That's wailing. And it's not a reference to her height or weight.
1: No, Waylon was a country singer. Today in 1982, Fast Times at Ridgemont High.
2: There opened. You go. I was wondering if you're going to get around to the good stuff.
1: Today in 1993, appeals court rules Congress must save all emails.
2: Fast Times at Ridgemont High. Man, that's good stuff.
1: You remember that?
2: Do I remember it?
1: There's this guy in that movie named Spicoli, and he used a hateful slur to describe gays.
2: Well, I really remember other parts of it better. You know, I got one of them... where you never forget a naked woman. I got a pornographic memory.
1: Photographic, Billy.
2: I don't think he does.
1: Today in 1995, Yankees legend Mickey Mantle passes away at age 63. That's pretty young.
2: Yes, it is.
1: What was he doing? Drugs,
2: don't
1: probably.
2: Know.
1: Probably fentanyl.
2: Oh, days of day, Alien versus Predator come out, too. I bet you saw that, didn't you?
1: Yeah, it's a movie about pedophiles and people from Venezuela getting into a fight in the streets of Minnesota.
2: I think you're talking about the sequel.
1: Oh.
2: Yeah, the first one was way better.
1: Really? I'm going to have to check that out. On this day in 1997, South Park debuts on Comedy Central.
2: You look at that?
1: I remember it vividly because I was a freshman in high school. That was a very exciting day for me. Yeah, we were really into it. And if it wasn't for that, we wouldn't have had this great song about Mexicans going to a public pool.

0: True.
1: And Phoebe Cates doesn't come out of the pool at the water park without her top on.
0: And why do they all wear big t-shirts when they swim? What's up with that? Why are you wearing a full-size big Bugs Bunny t-shirt in a public pool? I don't know.
1: Damn good question.
0: Today in 2008, Michael Phelps wins 3 Olympic gold medals in one day.
1: Did that put him over the top?
0: And when he got home, his wife didn't even do the dishes. She's like, what were you so busy doing today?
1: Yeah. Yeah. You can't come home and help out a little bit every now and then?
0: I had to watch the kids. I had to do the laundry.
1: Ugh.
0: You can't even take out the garbage,
1: and you're
0: Michael.
1: Out playing around in the swimming pool.
0: Yeah. You were swimming all day with your friends. That's
1: Michael.
0: Nice. That's great.
1: Knock it off.
0: New land speed record recorded by the hydrogen-powered car. Finally, a hydrogen-powered car, just what we always wanted, that runs on water.
1: If we get one of those, does it have to go 400 or 500 miles an hour, or can they tame it?
0: Is that what this says? It's how fast it goes.
1: Huh? It goes real fast. One guy emailed us, said they already had a land speed record over 700 miles an hour. I don't think that was considered technically an automobile. Although, this thing doesn't look like a car either. It looks like a rocket on wheels, but that's probably what the other car was, a rocket.
0: But what they're excited about here is that it's hydrogen powered.
1: Yeah, I get that.
0: I don't want hydrogen power, just like I don't want to drive an EV. But I am impressed at the very least they did miles per hour to record its speed rather than kilometers.
1: Oh, that would have, yeah, well, that never would have made the news around here, would it?
0: Amen.
2: Slash his throat! Say that. Republican!
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19: Again. I hope you had fun. Because it was enjoyable to me to be on the show with you each and every time. It's all right for all of you to be listening while you're records and mine.
0: I'm watching all Big Mama Thornton videos. Boy, she had quite a body of work.
1: Body of work. I got you. Okay.
0: Well, she was big. She was a big girl.
1: Yeah, you kind of figured she would be.
0: She died back in the 80s.
1: She lives on through the miracle of recording, though.
0: You know, after all these years, I bet she'd be real honored to know that we played her music on our radio show today.
1: I imagine so.
0: Yeah.
1: Yeah, her estate and her family probably figuring out how to, you know, get us to pay them some money now.
0: She finally made it to the big time, the Walton and Johnson show.
20: Yeah, that gotta feel good.
0: Wow.
1: Mm-hmm.
0: That's almost as big of a deal as, I guess this kind of makes up for Bill Clinton firing Jocelyn Elders for telling people to masturbate.
1: I guess it does.
0: So it's all even Steven now with the white man and the black woman.
20: Yeah, everything good to go.
0: Yeah.
20: It's all copacetic now.
0: Yeah, that's what I think. It's Copa whatever he just said.
1: Copacabana?
0: Exactly.
1: Yeah.
0: That's a good song. Did she sing that one too, Copacabana?
1: Yeah, she did. She was first. Yeah. She sang most all the good songs.
0: Wow.
1: Way ahead of anybody else.
0: Is there anything the white man won't steal?
1: Ask Bill Gates' daughter.
0: Yeah, I was going to bring that up. Bill Gates' daughter's in a little bit of trouble today, isn't she?
1: Well, yeah, they said she could be headed for prison. I'm assuming it'll like be the Orange is the New Black kind of prison where Bill Gates' daughter will go.
0: She was involved in cookie stuffing.
1: Phoebe Gates, not Kate from Fast Times at Ridgemont High.
0: You remember, she had a big wedding a while ago. Do you remember that? That was a huge news story.
1: The 23-year-old daughter of Bill and Melinda Gates. She has an e-commerce startup called Fia, like the start of Philadelphia, only just Phia.
0: Yeah.
1: And she has insisted that she will make it work without any privilege or nepotism. No way in hell is daddy, just because he's Bill Gates, going to help me out with my commerce startup.
0: But he doesn't even have time. He's way too busy dealing with the fallout from Epstein Island.
1: Of course.
0: Yeah.
1: Well, Phoebe and her business partner have apparently been caught admitting to what you called it, cookie stuffing.
0: Right.
1: Basically means they have been crediting their company with sales that they didn't actually make and collecting commissions for them, which they didn't actually earn.
0: It's kind of like that episode of The Office where Ryan creates a website for Dunder Mifflin, and he tells all the salespeople to log your sales on the website, even if you didn't sell anything on the website.
1: They sold it over the phone, but then they still have to log it into the website, which, it looks bad.
0: Otherwise known as cookie stuffing or fraud, if you want.
1: Yeah. Maximum penalty up to 20 years in prison plus fines unless you're Bill Gates' daughter. And then it says here, nothing to see here. Move along.
0: Phoebe herself messaged developers in December and worried they weren't monetizing enough on Etsy. And told them to make sure the auto pop for cookie drop is live on all sites, even if the shopper didn't click. Huh. Company claims it only learned of the glitch, in quotes.
1: Yeah,
0: in
1: it's just it was a glitch is all.
0: Back in July.
1: The minute we found out that it was doing something wrong, we unglitched it immediately.
0: And then the daily revenue tanked from 80K a day to about 10K a day. That's a pretty big drop.
1: Oh, yeah, that's not going to do good.
0: And they allegedly knew for about 7 months, according to Bloomberg, but never told anyone. Wow.
1: Well, it took a while to fix the glitch. You know, you can't just fix it overnight.
0: Boy, this is easily the worst thing a member of the... This is easily the second worst thing a member of the Gates family ever did.
1: Sure. Let's go with second worst.
0: Sure. You remember what Bill did to his wife, right?
1: Well, there's that.
0: He got a venereal disease from a Russian prostitute, and then he accidentally gave it to Melinda, supposedly, right? And then to cover it up, he spiked her food with antibiotics so she wouldn't know about it.
1: Huh.
0: That's pretty raunchy.
1: But he tried to help there towards the end. He did the right thing, right?
0: I don't know.
1: No.
0: I
1: kinda feel none of that was the right thing.
0: Kind of feel like you probably should have told your wife you gave her chlamydia or whatever it was.
1: Better you tell her. I don't think she's going to like it coming from me.
0: I don't think I'm going to. No, I don't want to do.
1: No. It's a no for everybody.
0: Isn't it kind of amazing how liberals went from hating Bill Gates in the 90s to loving him when the pandemic hit? And all it took was for him to not like Trump. Like, that's all it was.
1: But now aren't they going back to hating him again because he's changed his mind on climate change?
0: Sure.
1: They sold out on climate change 100%. They're all in. And then their leader decides to about face because now, you know, for AI, data centers, all that. We need all the power and energy and electricity we can find, and the hell of the climate.
0: So he's building a nuclear power plant.
1: In his backyard.
0: And it's the first time Bill Gates ever did something I thought was cool.
1: Yeah.
0: All right, everybody.
1: Well, you know, that and giving his wife chlamydia.
0: I didn't think that was cool.
1: It's not cool, but it's brave. It was pretty damn brave.
0: Brave would be a word. Yeah. That's a word that exists.
1: That's one way to go.
0: All right, so speaking of bad spouses, Lindsay Clancy... A while back was this labor and delay.

0: slid around.
1: Was it hilarious?
0: It was hilarious.
1: That was,
0: yeah, it was so good.
1: No, the trampoline I jumped on was from Kirkland. I mean, those are durable.
0: Oh, yeah, that's going to last.
1: Yeah, you get that at Sam's Club. But anyway, in this case, so now she's in court and has an odd defense saying, you know, it's not my fault. I was psychotic. I was on drugs. It was my therapist's fault. It was my husband's fault. I know a lot of you are going to be surprised by what I'm about to say, but I really think it was all three of their faults.
0: You think everybody contributed something to it?
1: Okay. The husband, the least of all, but certainly a little. Mm-hmm. If your wife's that crazy, how do you not notice? But but he didn't give her the drugs. He didn't kill the kids. So he's third in line for blame here. Whoever's given her the drugs, whoever's overseeing this whole thing, they were doing telehealth meetings.
0: Right.
1: That's not great. But at the end of the day, what happened to personal responsibility? You're the one doing this. You're the one. No one told you to kill your kids. I mean,
2: that personal responsibility stuff, that went out in like 2012, I think. Nobody expects that anymore.
1: Right.
2: Yeah. Nobody cared for it.
1: Well, anyway, apparently she was having intrusive thoughts. She was hearing voices, that sort of thing. Bipolar disorder, and then killed the kids, tried to kill herself.
0: All I did, said the medical professional, was fill her up with a bunch of unnecessary drugs and then whisper in her ear, your children need to die.
1: Right.
0: But am I responsible for that?
1: I've never had a kid before, but it's my understanding from people who have had children that as you're going through the process, doctors ask you a lot of questions about your emotions, your feelings, because this postpartum depression thing or losing your mind and killing a kid, apparently it's happened before.
0: Oh, really?
1: There have been other cases.
0: Huh. Any nearby that you could possibly point us to as a documentation of said affrontation?
1: I believe there was one in Houston called Yates. Andrea Yates, was that her name?
2: That sort of rings a bell.
1: But as for this Lindsay Clancy broad, she was a labor and delivery nurse.
0: I know, that really, that makes it extra worse, doesn't it?
1: Helped other women bring babies in the world, end up strangling her own three with exercise bands after weeks of saying, I feel numb, I feel like I'm going to die, I don't care. All these messages to her psych nurse, the system's answer, more meds, a junior staffer calls back in a rejected inpatient bed for being over-medicated. If this isn't a flashing neon sign that the postpartum mental health conveyor belt is broken, nothing is.
2: Well, then it is.
1: Yeah.
2: Okay.
1: Here's my question.
0: With exercise bands, too, they bring that up when they mention the strangulation.
1: They said it was a resistance band. I thought Rage Against the Machine was a resistance band.
0: They really are.
3: 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They go, Pippin ain't easy.
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6: 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And Amanda Knox joins Bobby Cass to talk about surviving prison and life nearly 20 years after being wrongfully accused.
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0: All right, so the Kansas City Chiefs had a press conference. Am I allowed to interrupt her? It's a black woman.
1: No, you best not.
0: Oh, my bad. Hang on. What if I fade it out real fast between whatever lyrics so I'm not interrupting?
2: Fade.
0: Well, hang on a second. Is she about to sing here?
1: Yeah, she's going to give it again.
0: Okay. Oh, damn it. I was about to do it. Now? Wait, now.
2: No, not yet. Not yet.
0: Okay.
2: Not yet.
0: All right, hang on. Now. Okay, cool. All right, she doesn't know we're gone.
2: We're looking at the rain. It was misty, and the window was kind of fogged up, so we had to let it go.
0: Boy, that was for Jocelyn Elders. Anyway, the Kansas City Chiefs had a press conference, and Travis Kelce stepped up to the mic. And
2: Let everybody know how he and what's-her-face are doing?
0: Well, that's where I'm going with this.
2: Okay. A few weeks now?
0: You would have thought they'd have asked him, how are you feeling? Are any injuries?
2: Are they still together?
0: Are you right? No, the football.
2: Oh, I meant, are Travis and Tay still together?
0: Well, that's what they asked him. In this post-WNBA world that we live in, they just wanted to know.
2: They didn't ask any football questions.
0: No.
3: Oh, it was a fun offseason, man. Wedding was the best night of my life. I appreciate everybody who came out and celebrated and, had fun with us. So it was a crazy night. It was full of a lot of celebration, but it's football, baby.
1: Wow. Oh, it's football, baby. Yeah, now it's time to get serious.
0: I'm sorry. I'm confused. I thought that was supposed to be a soundbite of a white guy talking.
1: That's what I was thinking.
0: I thought that was supposed to be Taylor Swift's white husband.
2: Uh-huh.
0: That sounded like a black man from Memphis speaking.
1: What the hell's up with that?
0: Yeah. Did he not know that he was white? Or Barbie's changed.
2: Barbie the doll?
0: Yeah, they changed Barbie so she'll look more like a real woman. But apparently they're still having problems with Ken. They say Ken's waist is still small.
2: Yeah, if he's going to look like a real guy, he needs to have, like a dad bod.
0: Well, that's what they're saying.
4: New from Mattel, it's Dad Bod Ken. He's got the realistic waist, the comfortable jean shorts, and just enough belly to rest a bowl of chips. Dad Bod Ken comes with his very own grill and a mysterious back injury that nobody can explain.
5: Honey, I'm going to sit down for a minute.
4: Dad Bod Ken. He doesn't have a six-pack. He has a six-pack in the refrigerator. Barbie sold separately. Dad Bod Ken snacks not included.
1: Oh, you want the snacks, though?
6: Hi, Bobby.
7: Hi, Ken.
2: Gonna cost you.
0: You know what I never understood about this song from the 90s?
7: I'm a Bobby girl.
2: In the Bobby world. What are you not getting?
0: How come Ken sounds like he's a 1920 Bronx, New York gangster? Listen to the voice again. You'd think they'd make him sound white or whatever. It's like Travis Kelce.
6: Hiya, Bobby.
7: Hi, Ken.
0: Is that what you imagine?
2: Hiya, Bobby.
0: Hiya, Bobby. Why, say
2: it. Hey,
0: look there, sport.
2: Look at the gams on this broad, eh?
0: Hey, how'd you like a round of dice there? Why don't you?
2: Well, why don't you?
0: What? I don't think he would talk like that. Even in the 90s.
2: Put out of the malt shop.
0: I know it was
2: a hula hoop
0: long time ago, but I don't think that's how he speaks.
2: No, probably not.
0: All right, it's International Left-Handers Day. What are you guys going to do today? Billiette, I guess you
2: It's a strange night.
0: Didn't you tell me there was a trick where you sit on your left hand till it falls asleep, and then what do you do with it?
2: Then you applaud.
0: Oh, okay. This isn't what got Jocelyn Elders fired, was it?
2: It's similar.
0: It's pretty similar. Okay.
2: Mm-hmm.
0: All right. The craziest Dunkin' drive-through exists in Atlanta. A woman found the most bizarre Dunkin' Donuts in the entire country, and it's in the biggest city in Georgia.
2: Hmm.
0: Here she is breaking down the Dunkin'. Why do we call them Dunkins?
2: Well, that's because they've got you, trained to do it.
0: It's what's written on the... Anyway, here's the Dunkin'. And what it looks like below ground parking garage. They have a parking garage?
8: I'm at the Dunkin' Donuts, and literally it's in a parking deck. I thought they were joking. Like, what? Do they even know I'm here? What? This looks so sketchy. Come on now.
2: It's a parking garage?
8: First pulled in, it was like, Dunkin' drive through this way. I'm like, ain't no way. This could be like a haunted house, low-key.
0: Oh, God, the way she talks.
2: Mm-hmm.
0: If I'm speaking to a woman and she says literally and she's not being the opposite of...
2: figurative?
0: Right, yeah. I'm walking right out of that date. Gentlemen, if you meet a woman who talks like that, low-key, it's low-key literally, run.
1: Oh,
0: run
1: hell yeah.
0: Run as fast as you can from that woman and never look back. Slam the door shut, throw the key away. If you're on a bridge, jump. If you're in an airplane, don't even worry about a parachute.
2: Nope, you just gotta go.
0: Get away from her. Boy, read a book, lady. Why do you talk like that? Is that the whole generation? Is that every woman in their 20s now?
2: It does seem that way, doesn't it?
0: Ugh.
2: Well, you're not involving yourself with them, are you?
0: No.
2: They're not your offspring, and they're not going to be your next date, you know, because obviously they're in their 20s.
0: No.
2: You aren't.
0: No, but I think what concerns me the most is that for humanity to continue to exist, people must procreate, agree or disagree.
2: I'm afraid they, well,
0: I get
2: until
0: it.
2: Artificial intelligence really gets a hold on this, yeah.
0: In your community, I get that the gays, you guys aren't breeding. But, you know, for there to be more gays, people in my community have to do what they ultimately do. And what worries me is that men will do it with women who speak like that and then produce a child that's even worse. Because generally speaking, the next generation's not smarter than the previous one.
2: Men will apparently do it with a 2x4. if nothing else is handy.
0: Ugh.
2: Because you know how you guys are.
0: Yeah, handy. That's one way to do
2: it.
0: Yeah,
2: handy.
0: Yeah, exactly.
2: That's not the kind of... Never mind.
0: Peter Mossfield, the man that said he was taking anabolic steroids and drinking heavily while not working out, is in the news today. A man who drank heavily and took steroids without working out finished last in a bodybuilding debut.
1: Yeah, but he came in... forget that last. He came in 8th place.
0: He had the gold...
1: He was like the 8th best body on that stage that night. And he never even worked out.
0: That's a good point.
2: Okay.
0: Here he is talking about his strategy and theory on building muscle.
6: The reason I kept getting muscle gain was because I was doing a mental routine for about 3 to 5 minutes every single day. I would mentally go through these scenarios in my mind where I had to lift, squatting, deadlifting, bench pressing, shoulder pressing, etc. I had to use those muscles to survive because that's what the foundation of all muscle building is. Your brain sends a signal to your body that your muscles need to get stronger in order to survive.
0: All right, he's going on a rant here, and I don't care.
2: I mean, he's kind of full of it, but
0: can
2: still.
0: We describe what we're looking at on the screen here? There's photos of him and the other men competing.
2: It's a bodybuilding contest. Most people have seen it.
0: Let's start off with him. He doesn't look as bad as you'd think, considering... Well, he didn't work out or do any exercising. He just did steroids and drank a lot of booze.
2: He also didn't really diet down to get rid of some of that surface, you know, the subcutaneous body fat.
0: But to your point, he's not fat.
2: No, but all the other guys, look how ripped they are.
0: Okay.
2: And their tiny little waists and everything. And they're much more veiny. A lot of veininess in the bodybuilding world.
0: But let's talk about them for a minute. Look at the guy next to him. Is he a Cheeto? What the hell am I looking at here?
2: Yeah, they do rub themselves with the self-tanning cream or ointment. Yeah.
0: Guy looks like if...
2: And a lot of them do turn orange under the lights.
0: I mean, really, it's Chester Cheeto. Look at all three of them. He almost looks better than them.
2: Well, it looks to me like he came in 4th.
0: Yeah.
2: There's only 4 guys on stage.
0: Maybe they brought him out in like 2 groups.
2: So that's why I was thinking about getting into the bodybuilding thing now. You know, I could do the... over 60. You know, they got different categories.
0: Sure.
2: I could be the champion of the over 60-year-old, you know, South Houston bodybuilding championship or something.
0: Yeah, but now you mention it, I could probably be the champion of the over 60
2: but
0: category.
2: You're not over 60.
0: Whoa, it's 2026. You can be anything
2: you
0: want.
2: Whatever you want to be.
0: Yeah.
2: Exactly. All right, well, then I can be in the over 80 contest. Definitely gonna win that.
0: Man, you're gonna kill it, Billy.
2: There's nobody else in it.
0: No,
2: that,
0: I mean,
2: that's why I win.
0: Literally, be careful. Those people are gonna fall over and die soon.
2: That's true.
0: Yeah.
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2: Caffeine can be really good for you and help a lot of things, and caffeine can be kind of bad for you.
3: It's a drug, and in its pure form, Chuck, it is a bitter-tasting crystalline powder.
2: Naturally, it's in the coffee bean and in chocolate and tea, but it's also added artificially in things like soda. Your body is enjoying the caffeine. It's blocking that adenosine. You're going to feel alert and awake. It's got that adrenaline going, and it's rewarding you with the dopamine. I mentioned the vicious cycle, the inevitable crash.
3: Right.
2: Like any stimulant drug, and you want more of it. Eventually, it's going to affect your sleep patterns. All right, how about some health benefits?
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2: They found everything from not develop Parkinson's disease to dropping your risk of various cancers.
3: Well, coffee actually is shown to reduce your risk of diabetes.
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3: Yeah.
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0: I'm Sam.
1: Hi.
0: I'm Sam. And basically, I'm here because I want to be your friend. What's your name? Yeah.
2: Okay, pervert alert.
0: Tell me a little bit about you now. Like, where are you from?
2: Creeper!
3: All right, in 1986, you could buy a VHS called Rent-A-Friend.
0: Part of the country. Any pets?
2: And you get Sam?
3: Yeah. And a guy in a clean white sweater.
0: I'm a cat person myself.
2: Yeah. Okay, I'm out of here.
3: He would just talk to you, and you could be friends with him.
2: Yeah, but he's a cat person. He's gone.
3: Released in 1986, the video is intended for lonely people with VCRs. Pop in the tape and voila, viola, your new friend Sam is in your living room. And you can have a conversation with him.
0: Bet they're really neat. You know, was your mother overprotective by any chance?
2: How do you know?
0: I don't know. Is there guilt in your family by any chance?
2: How did you figure this out?
3: What a dark, weird question.
2: Sam is so perceptive.
3: Do you think a serial killer ever had a conversation with this VHS tape before going out and shooting up the mall?
2: I think we just watched a serial killer to have a conversation with us. That guy's, that bad news right there.
0: I tell you, friendship is filled with surprises, and you just blew me away with that one.
3: Well, it wouldn't be much of a surprise if you watched the same tape over and over again and had the same conversation.
2: Yeah, that's not good.
3: Boy, I do like old VHS tapes, though.
2: Where do you find these old videos? Because I'm kind of worried about your selections.
3: I just go to the Salvation Army. There's a bin filled with stuff that no one cares about.
2: Makes sense.
3: And you weed through it. Like, there's a thing there called, I found this, Flirting, How to Do It Right. And what it is it's two Indians on a couch.
4: Do you want to learn how to flirt?
3: Yeah. Sure.
4: What is flirting?
3: Yeah, explain it. No one
4: is
3: knows.
4: Is it eye contact? Mm-hmm. Is it touching?
3: Hmm.
4: Is it smiling?
3: At the end of this video, the two Indians that she's teaching this to, they have 9 children together.
2: Uh-oh.
3: So it works.
2: Yeah.
3: Yeah.
2: They gonna get naked and roll around a little while?
3: No, I think they get a bunch of H-1B visas and they bring their family over.
2: That's
3: here.
2: That's it.
3: Yeah.
2: And they said, oh, yes, all my children.
3: Yeah, it is a lot. I mean, it's a lot of people. There's 1 billion people in that country. And if we teach them all to flirt, they're going to come here. Pickleball, you guys try it yet?
2: You know I ain't.
3: If you play, you're either in it to win it or you're only in it to... You're only in... I don't know. Apparently, people are doing pickleball now to deal with their PTSD.
5: If the fastest growing sport in America is stressing you out, you may be suffering from PTSD. Pickleball traumatic stress disorder.
6: I can't remember the score.
7: Replay, that ball rolled onto the court.
8: Kitchen, I wasn't in the kitchen.
9: It's just recreational. Why is everyone so angry?
5: If you can't remember whose serve it is, repeat annoying phrases like, in the middle solves the riddle, or wake up screaming, it's 0-0-2! You may have PTSD.
10: I still hear the pop, pop, pop.
5: Remember, it's just a game. Unless you're playing Doris.
10: She was only 83 and she still beat me.
5: PTSD. Pickleball traumatic stress disorder. Because it's never just a friendly game.
11: Woo! Yeah!
3: You remember that episode of The Simpsons where Mr. Burns and Mr. Smithers try to cover the sun up with a mirror?
2: Oh, yeah, of course.
3: Well, NASA's actually trying to do that now. A giant space mirror. They're going to use it to test sunlight reflection and shoot it back to Earth for extra energy.
2: But we already get it on Earth.
3: Well, at some point, the sun goes behind.
2: Yeah, it goes away.
3: Right, exactly.
2: We don't know what it does when it's gone. We just know it goes away for a while.
3: It goes beyond the horizon, I guess. And it comes back tomorrow. You know, it comes back in about...
2: We always count on it. You know, one day it won't, but hopefully that's not tomorrow.
3: So now the U.S. is testing a giant space mirror that reflects sunlight to Earth, and it was previously used by Hunter Biden as a surface to snort cocaine on.
2: Well, yeah, but any horizontal surface will do for Hunter.
3: Yeah, but we get it cheap that way, you know?
2: Yeah.
3: It's a lot less expensive.
2: Now, Bill Gates had a plan for a while back when he believed the climate change lie, or at least wanted you to believe it. Remember they were going to put up a big umbrella.
3: Right.
2: And they were going to block the sun from hitting the Earth so much so that we'd stop all of that unnatural heating.
3: Mm.
2: Yeah. We want to do it the natural way, with a gigantic Earth umbrella.
3: Wow.
2: Makes sense.
3: Mm.
2: It's like so much else in the news today.
3: Yeah, I
2: get it. Just all makes sense. I did like what the Babylon Bee did with this senator story.
3: Which one?
2: Well, you know, everybody's talking about the national debt being like $40 trillion and it's getting bigger faster all the time. A lot of the senators that could do something about this say they're really not that worried about it because most of them will die of natural causes within the next 6 months to a year.
3: Oh, that's fine. Yeah.
2: Yeah. So why should they worry?
3: Yeah. No worries there. They might
2: your national debt.
3: Honestly, I think some of them might be dead already. They're just walking zombies.
2: I believe it. Yeah.
3: A couple saw a Chick-fil-A worker chasing after a customer who was driving away on foot to take them a coffee that they'd forgotten at the window.
2: How do they drive away on foot?
3: No, the Chick-fil-A worker was on foot chasing after the people in the cars they were driving away so he could bring them their coffee. I'm maybe just not explaining it clearly enough.
2: So the person was on foot was also running?
3: They bought food and they bought a coffee.
2: The person that worked at Chick-fil-A?
3: No,
2: the worker bought food and he was on foot.
3: See, I think you're trying to make this confusing.
2: I wish you could just, you know, tell it straight up, just the way it happened is all I'm saying.
3: A couple pulled up to a drive-thru at a Chick-fil-A, ordered some food and a coffee. They forgot the coffee. As they were driving away, the Chick-fil-A worker chased after the car to bring him the coffee.
2: Well, you're not normally supposed to run with a cup of hot coffee in your hand?
3: I think the reason this is in the news today is more about the extra length Chick-fil-A employees will go to make sure you get all your stuff.
1: Yeah, that's supposed to be a feel-good story for you.
3: Anyway.
1: I didn't get any coffee at Chick-fil-A. Did you?
3: No. Who's getting coffee at Chick-fil-A?
2: That's what I'm wondering, too. I mean, it's breakfast. Sure, maybe you want a little coffee with your breakfast, but I don't know.
3: Anyway,
2: like you make that stop first.
3: Well, they saw him chasing him down with the coffee, so they took out their phone and did what any more.
2: I thought you were going to say they took out their gun and said, well, if they're chasing that guy, it must be because he committed a crime. Let's shoot him and help out, or run over him, hit him with your car or something.
3: No, Billy, it wasn't that nefarious. No.
2: Well, it could have been.
3: No, it wasn't. No, it was more just a warm, friendly story about Chick-fil-A, and they filmed the audio. Would you care to hear?
2: Oh, somebody in the car behind them or whatever when they drove off?
1: God, Chick-fil-A at the best.
12: That is crazy.
1: Good God.
12: She need a tip.
13: Sis ran, but I love it though.
1: Listen, if you're a business owner and you just saw that lady running after the car to deliver a coffee that the person drove off on all the way at Chick-fil-A, she's on the road running.
2: She out the highway.
1: Listen, if you have that level of service, you will win in business.
3: Yeah, at McDonald's, they shoot at you while you're driving away.
2: Well, they shoot at you when you pull up, too. Yeah.
3: Sure. Quick reminder, kids, Saturday night, Hippodrome Theater in Waco. Tickets available online. We'll be telling dirty jokes. You should go. You're going to like it.
2: Well, all right, then.
3: You know what John always says?
14: Don't forget, boys and girls, to eat it every day.
15: I tried to go to college. I did attempt that. I went to a community college for 1 year. And do not have one credit to show for it. That's worse than not going. I took all remedial classes, which remedial is basically when they're like, look, we have no idea how your high school let you leave. Yeah. We're shocked about it, and we're going to look into it, but until then, here are some classes you can take that affect nobody. I took math as a class. Like, I literally bought a book and it said math on it. I took reading as well. Yeah. Yeah, I really did. I drove to that class. You know what that feels like? I've driven to a reading class. Not even an immigrant. I'm from here.
16: All right, the show is over.
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39: It has Democrats even more upset at ICE.
1: I'm Dave Anthony, Fox News. A Homeland Security plan to provide immigration officers with electric shock gloves next year? The ACLU calls that a recipe for public harm. New York Attorney General Letitia James says if anyone in her state is injured by those gloves...
2: Obviously, there will be a private right of action, as well as action from the state of New York. You can best be assured of that.
1: But Borders.com Home and tells Fox it's a needed tool amid all the anti-ICE protests and anger over immigration raids.
3: You've seen the videos in the past year and a half, the fights on the street where officers are overwhelmed. This would be a tool they can use to make them compliant.
4: The glove, or generated low output voltage emitter, is designed to deliver a pain stimulus up to 380 volts. The Kentucky company that makes it, Compliant Technologies, says it can help an officer gain compliance in seconds.
1: Fox's Mike Tobin. Iran's again insisting it controls the Strait of Hormuz. The day after President Trump again claimed the U.S. controls the waterway, Iran's Joint Military Command vows no ship can go through without permission.
5: The focus on Iran comes as we're also tracking developments between Israel and Lebanon. Talks are set to resume in September in Rome, aimed at normalizing ties between the two countries and disarming Iran-backed Hezbollah. Still, details have to be worked out about proposed security zones.
1: Fox's Trey Yingston, Tel Aviv, in the West Bank, Israel's military remains in conflict with Jewish settlers. The U.S. ambassador calls them terrorists for a conflict with some Palestinians surrounding their homes, trapping them inside, cutting off water and electricity. One Palestinian man trapped for days did get out today with the help of Israeli soldiers. As the Russia and Ukraine war continues, Poland's prime minister says they've thwarted a Russian plot to kill a Ukrainian-American citizen in Warsaw. A tropical storm has just formed in the Pacific named Lala, and by this weekend it could hit Hawaii.
6: People are preparing for what could be another, perhaps, landfall, whether tropical storm or hurricane.
1: Fox Weather's Craig Herrera. 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
1: While the U.S. and Iran remain in a standoff over the Strait of Hormuz, American forces remain on standby in case President Trump orders another round of bombing. And two Senate Democrats are worried about some of those troops in the region.
28: Both U.S. Senator Richard Blumenthal of Connecticut and Senator Ruben Gallego of Arizona are now demanding answers from Pentagon officials about the lengthy deployment of the aircraft carrier USS Abraham Lincoln. They're both raising concerns about living conditions aboard ship following 250 consecutive days at sea with repeat activities in the Iran war. The senator's demands come after a report in the Pentagon-operated newspaper Stars and Stripes quoting family members of sailors expressing concerns over living conditions and mental health. Eben Brown, Fox News.
1: We got this update to the economy this morning.
39: Readings for prices at the wholesale level are better than expected. The producer price index for July suggests inflation remained tame at the wholesale level. The PPI was flat.
1: Fox's Ginny Casola. The annual wholesale inflation rate also went down from June to 4.7%. It's been another record morning on Wall Street. The S&P 500 hit a new all-time high. It's now up 50 points. The Dow's gaining 75. The Nasdaq surging up 219 points. A baseball game tonight will look like something out of a movie.
40: For the first time in 4 years, Major League Baseball is back at the Field of Dreams. As tonight, the Philadelphia Phillies take on the Minnesota Twins in Dyersville, Iowa. Both teams enter this contest in second place in their respective divisions, trying to cling on to a wild card spot as the playoffs are fast approaching. It's the third edition of the Field of Dreams game. The stadium is built on the site of the 1989 classic starring Kevin Costner, with cornfields seen for miles beyond the outfield fence.
1: That's Tony Genualdo. I'm Dave Anthony, and this is Fox News.
41: 6:30 a.m., your alarm goes off. 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
19: 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A black man from the projects comes forward with information about the case.
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19: But out of nowhere, he goes from star witness to prime suspect.
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19: 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Lee Harris is sentenced to 90 years.
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19: 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The pair are like chalk and cheese. There's no way their paths would ever cross on the outside. But as a fellow inmate, Robert sees through the lies and vows to do the unthinkable. Clear Lee's name.
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4: A call from Congress for explanations. I'm Lisa Brady, Fox News. Some Senate Democrats pressing the Trump administration for answers about concern over conditions and morale on the USS Abraham Lincoln, which has now been deployed to the Middle East for more than 250 days after an extension because of the conflict with Iran. War Secretary Pete Hegseth reportedly saying conditions are being misrepresented. The Wall Street Journal is reporting another aircraft carrier is being sent to replace the Lincoln as part of a previously scheduled rotation plan.
5: With no diplomatic breakthrough, tension remains high across the Middle East. There are still major questions about the Strait of Hormuz and if a deal can be reached to open this critical waterway.
4: Fox's Trey Yingst in Tel Aviv, both the U.S. and Iran claiming to control the strait. It's execution day in three states, beginning in Oklahoma, where Carlos Cuesta Rodriguez has just been put to death for the 2003 murder of his girlfriend, Olympia Fisher. Two others later today.
6: Tennessee's planned execution of Anthony Darrell Hines comes 3 months after the attempted execution of another inmate was called off due to problems inserting the lethal injection IV. Hines was convicted of stabbing hotel worker Catherine Jean Jenkins to death in 1985. Alabama is set to execute Jeremy Williams for the 2021 murder of a 5-year-old girl.
4: Fox's Tanya J. Powers. The last time three executions happened on the same day was in 2010. Hawaii on alert now that Tropical Storm Lala has formed some 700 miles southeast of the Big Island, where a hurricane watch is issued.
7: The bad weather will arrive at the Big Island of Hawaii late Friday and then spread across the Hawaiian Island chain over the weekend. Winds are forecast to be at top-end tropical storm strength at the surface, but on the mountains, hurricane-force gusts are very likely and torrential rain that will cause flooding.
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8: 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Just click listen, then swipe right and hear the latest news updates on your time. 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
4: The leader of the largest city in the Pacific Northwest is facing calls to step down.
6: Seattle Mayor Katie Wilson is facing the beginnings of a legal petition to remove her from office after a North Seattle couple filed charges for her recall, accusing her of failing to adequately address public safety concerns and criticizing her handling of police leadership and the city's surveillance camera system. The charge is now undergoing a technical review. If a superior court judge decides it can go forward, recall supporters have 6 months to gather nearly 70,000 signatures to get it on the ballot. Mayor Wilson's office saying the petition does not appear to have merit and that the mayor is focusing on making life safer and more affordable for the people of Seattle. Lillian Wu, Fox News.
4: There hasn't been an effort to recall a Seattle mayor that made it to the ballot since 1975. From bad to worse in Britain as Europe suffers through another heat wave. The UK just recording its hottest day of the year. Temperatures topping 100 degrees in London. It's been a deadly summer for Britain and France, now in their fifth heat wave of the year. Football practice is hard enough without the unwanted extra in one athlete's helmet.
12: This happened recently in Maumelle, Arkansas, where a high school football player felt something moving inside his helmet. He took it off and curled up in the padding was a 2-foot venomous cottonmouth. He'd apparently been practicing with the snake in there for nearly an hour. Animal Services was called and eventually submerged the helmet in water to get the cottonmouth to come out. Nobody was bitten or hurt. The player grabbed another helmet and went right back to practice. Lesson learned, it's always a good idea to check your equipment before taking the field. Matt Murphy, Fox News.
4: Stocks are mixed. The Dow's down 88 points, but the S&P in record territory. Elise Brady, Fox News.
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2: With Pat Jeffy. We've got such a critical midterm election coming up in November. 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Okay, a CNN investigation has found that El Sayed, Abdul El Sayed, I don't want to do the whole take the rest of the show to say this guy's full name, but they've found that he removed more than 100 YouTube videos with his far left beliefs on them. Huh. So the guy's trying to hide who he is right now.
3: Yeah. No doubt about that.
2: Because who he, if Americans knew and they really understood that, hopefully you'd like to think they wouldn't vote for him.
3: Well, yeah. You'd like to think
2: you'd
3: that.
2: I
3: mean, that's what we're talking about with James Del Rico. That's what we're talking about with, what's his face in Maine?
2: Yes.
3: Troy Jackson. I'll remember his name now.
2: Right. Troy Jackson. Right.
3: I mean, this is what we, it's happening, and I say all over, but those three states are important. Michigan, Maine, Texas.
2: Yeah. Yes. Pretty important.
3: There's only two senators in each state. I just learned that. Anyway.
2: Congratulations.
3: Hey, thank you.
2: Yeah, that's good.
3: Yeah, I was doing my work on democracy. And,
2: yeah, it's critical. And
3: absolutely.
2: I hope everybody's taking it seriously in the above mentioned states because, especially Texas, can't lose that race.
3: I refuse to believe that we will, to be honest with you. Ken Paxton needs your vote.
2: Also in Maine, apparently Susan Collins was ahead of Plattner.
3: Yeah, we saw that chart this morning. And
2: she's behind this new guy.
3: Yeah.
2: Wow. Really? Yeah, she was up, I think it was 50-46 or something on Plattner. But she's behind 48-46, this new guy.
3: Right.
2: Jackson. So, frightening. And we'll tell you more about the guy in Michigan coming up in a second. But first, let's talk to Hope, who is in Maine right now.
3: Okay.
2: Welcome, Hope.
4: Hi. Thank you so much for taking my call. Yeah. So I just wanted to make sure that the governor's race got on your radar as well.
2: Okay.
4: We have an incredible gentleman, Bobby Charles, running against Hannah Pingree. Very nice lady, but she has been a policy advisor to our current governor. We have a two-term governor, yeah. Janet Mills.
2: Oh, yeah.
4: Who's termed out. And so so it's Bobby Charles, Republican, against Hannah Pingree. And she's the daughter of first congressional district Congresswoman Shelley Pingree.
3: Insider.
4: Anyway, Maine's got a lot of problems. I know a lot of states do, but we're a small state, 1.4 million people.
2: Mm.
4: And, you know, we've gone in the wrong direction. We're in the bottom five education. Mm. We're in the top five for taxes, income taxes, property taxes. Our energy costs are off the charts. you know, I don't want to take a lot of your time. I could go on and on, but
3: it sounds like almost every state, to be honest with you.
2: Yeah.
4: Yeah. Yep. And we've got the fraud. We've got the waste, fraud, and abuse stuff.
3: Again, it sounds almost like every state.
4: Yep. You're right. You're right. But yep. I just I love the attention for the Susan Collins race, and I just wanted to mention Bobby Charles.
3: Yeah, of course. Thank you.
2: Okay. Yeah. Do you think Susan Collins pulls this race out?
4: Yes, she does. Yes, yeah. Absolutely. Okay. No problem.
3: She's you
4: know, and I'm sure you've heard from other people that polling for her is always difficult to track.
3: But so, people, when it's time to when it's time to vote, people vote for her. I believe that too. I was talking this morning when we saw that poll. I was like, "There's no way Susan Collins. I mean, she has the infrastructure built there.
2: Yeah,
3: right. I mean, she. There's no way.
2: Yeah.
3: That she loses that seat. But you know, Cornyn thought that too. Against Ken Paxton.
2: Yeah. You know, the other thing about that race is we are not Susan Collins fans because she's not a conservative. She's barely Republican. She's a rhino. But in comparison to the people she's running against, she's like Ronald Reagan. She's Barry Goldwater in comparison. So you gotta have her win that race. Oh, it's just so critical right now. The Democrat Party has become so extreme and so filled with socialists, Marxists, communists, Islamists that you can't have them winning races anymore.
3: No, you can't. You can't. You have to make the tent get smaller.
2: You have
3: to make it that Democratic big tent that has to become smaller.
2: And again, if this was Republicans and they were accepting KKK members into the party and saying,
0: well, we're a big tent party. We accept anybody who will help us beat the Democrats.
3: He's got a lot of followers, and I just want to attract the people that we can to help us win the election.
2: Would anybody buy that? No. There's no way. So don't be buying it with the Democrats.
0: Well, we're just a big tent. But
2: no, you're becoming what you're allowing into your party.
3: Oh, yes. You can make the argument they've already become it.
2: Show me your friends and I'll show you your future. I'll show you who you are. And this is who the Democrats are. You know, they're a bunch of extremists and radicals, and they want to take billionaires' money and millionaires' money and even the middle class money. They pretend like they're all about the middle class. They're not. They're not. And they never have been.
3: And look, your boy there, El Sayed, Dr. whatever, whatever it is, Dr.
2: Yes.
3: El Sayed. He is all for the little guy, but he's a rich guy too. He comes, you know, he's got plenty of wealth.
2: Yeah.
3: So it's interesting how he cares, just like Mondami.
2: The hypocrisy. They all care about
3: it absolutely is the hypocrisy.
2: Mondani's family is incredibly wealthy.
3: Yeah. And look, El Sayed's got properties around the globe.
2: Jeez. Incredible. But he's tricking people by claiming to be about the little man. And he believes that everybody should have the right to health care. Here he is talking about health care and trans care.
1: Health care should be a choice made by a patient and their doctor. If that patient is under the age of 18, their parents as well, right? And so I believe that Medicare for All should cover all health care.
5: Yeah.
1: Which is defined by what a patient needs in accordance with their doctor. So that includes reproductive rights, right? That includes gender affirming care.
2: Okay.
3: Excellent.
2: So he wants Medicare for all. And I thought we already took care of this in 2009 with Obamacare. Didn't we have this same argument? Like everybody needs health care, everybody has a right to health care.
3: Wasn't done perfectly.
2: It's amazing that we're just this far down the road and everything that we said was going to happen with Obamacare happened.
3: Yeah.
2: When are they going to start believing us? We say this over and over and over and over again, and it just turns out to be the case every time.
3: Every time.
2: I mean, we were sold a bill of goods on that one. It was supposed to lower the cost for everybody, for the average family, $2,500 per family per year. You can keep your doctor if you want. Everybody's going to have health care, and it's going to be super affordable. Nope.
3: That's not what happened at all.
2: Not even close. And then this trans thing. Tim McBride who is actually Sarah McBride. Thank you. Oh, thank you not to dead name.
3: You're the one that dead named her, not me. Don't look at me.
2: It was because of you, because I knew that you were going to call her Tim, and I was going to be so pissed.
3: Okay.
2: So I thought I'd nip that in the bud right from the get-go.
3: So I have to call her Sarah now?
2: Yeah, you do.
3: Okay.
2: Okay, so here's Sarah talking about trans rights and where they've gone.
5: We are facing a cultural regression in this moment, not just substantively,
3: right,
5: but in public opinion. Support for marriage is less today than it was 3 or 4 years ago.
2: Pause it for a sec. Support for gay marriage is less than it was. Why is that? Is it because the gay marriage wasn't really the point? Look at how society's changed since the gay marriage argument.
3: Yeah.
2: And homosexuals at the time would say, why do you care if we get married or not? And why is that important to you? Well, because it's going to change society as we know it. And it has.
3: It sure has. Yeah.
2: It's done exactly that. And so it wasn't ever just about marriage. It was about something much, much more. And every time you give an inch, they take a mile.
3: And they always try to make it into a mile and a half.
2: Yeah. Or 10 miles, even. But there's more.
5: To your point, support on individual issues facing the trans community, on individual policies around trans rights, by every objective metric, is worse today than it was 5 years ago. And now, again, there's so many issues of trans rights that maintain public support that have a majority of...
2: First of all, is that true?
3: I don't know that I believe that.
2: Secondly, let's say the perception has changed slightly. None of their rights have been taken away.
3: Zero. I mean, nothing. No one has said take any of their rights away.
2: Nobody. But we've been pushed so far as a society that we can't even identify what a woman is anymore or what a person who gives birth is. By the way, a woman. But you can't say that because it might be a person who now is purporting to be a woman, but started out as a man. And you're supposed to pretend like, oh, okay, that person can have a baby. No.
3: I mean, well, we've...
2: Now, if they're a woman, biologically, and they identify as a man, that person could actually have a child because, again,
3: that has happened.
2: It's a woman.
3: And they want us to believe that the man had the baby.
2: Right. That's not what happened, however.
3: Pushed us into using biological.
2: Right. That's right.
3: Because
2: it differentiates what they're trying to talk about and actual reality.
3: Yeah.
2: And so it's been so frustrating to watch everything slide downhill to the point where a Supreme Court justice or a nominee for the Supreme Court justice can't even tell you what a woman is. Come on. How did we get to this place?
3: Maddening.
2: And we got to this place because we bent over backward.
3: We did. In fact, we allowed that person to become a Supreme Court justice.
2: Sure did. But she had still more.
5: That have a majority of support. But even on those issues, it is less support today than it was 4 or 5 years ago. And there are a whole host of reasons for that. There is no question that a well-funded, well-coordinated, right-wing, regressive movement has
2: well-funded,
5: successfully pushed public opinion
2: backwards.
5: Pause it for
2: a sec. Who's paying us? Well, we get a paycheck from the Blaze. Nobody is paying us to say the things we say about transgendered people. We're just trying to establish reality. And remind people what's real and what's not.
3: That's it.
2: Nobody's paying anybody for doing that.
3: If they are, Jeff Fisher, chewing the fat at theblaze.com. Let me know.
2: Do you have a Venmo that they could?
3: I have a PayPal at Jeffy J. Jeffy CTF. That's my PayPal.
2: So
3: you put money in there anytime.
2: Okay.
3: Anytime. Right. I accept it.
2: So you're willing to be well funded.
3: It's an open account. They can just drop it in.
2: All right. And again, there's more.
5: There's no question, too, in my mind, that many of the strategies and tactics that we employed over the last 5 years, that they didn't work in staving off the regression. And I think that includes a strategy of shaming and blaming.
3: Shaming and
5: that blame. Includes a strategy of cutting off conversation, and in many

0: So apparently the answer is yes on Tim, Sarah, Sarah Tim McBride has had the surgery.
1: So,
0: wow.
1: He's a she. 100%.
0: Did she have the chromosomes changed as well?
1: Don't start bugging me down with your little... That's the right-wing hate that comes out of you.
0: Talking point.
1: Yeah.
0: Yeah, that narrative I'm so highly paid to expound on.
1: That's for it the right there.
0: Yeah, yeah. So that should be another $1,000 in the bank account right there.
1: I'll check my PayPal.
0: You know, and the other thing that's been happening is that women are not protected anymore. Women have gone, and their rights and their sensibilities have been tossed right out the window in favor of the trans rights and the trans sensibilities. And that's another thing that society is pushing back on ever so slightly. Hey, what if women are uncomfortable with men with their dangling unit in a locker room and they don't want to see it and they shouldn't have to do that?
2: Tough.
0: Tough. Right. That's right.
2: Why do you hate?
0: I don't. I just don't want to see your dangling unit in a female locker room.
1: You know what? Your membership has been canceled.
0: And that's exactly that happened.
1: Get out.
0: That happened.
1: Get out.
0: Was it Planet Fitness? LA
1: Planet Fitness one did of that. I think the Y did that.
0: Wow.
1: Yeah, there's been a couple.
0: Couple.
1: I mean, the Planet Fitness has been in the news multiple times. And the Y, I don't remember if there's been more than one at the Y, but there possibly has.
0: Meanwhile, we've got this person, this man back in 2018 was a man and then started identifying as a woman. Rachel McKinnon became the first transgender identifying athlete to win the Women's Masters Track Cycling World Championships England. Then Rachel won a second title the next year.
1: Oh my gosh.
0: Yeah, yeah, yeah.
1: She's athletic. She's a very athletic person.
0: Yeah, very, very. Even told Sky News at the time that, the obvious advantage that he had over female competitors.
1: I thought she was a she.
0: Didn't mean he should be excluded from competing against them. So, kind of admitted, I have an advantage over them. But so?
1: Well, I know I have an advantage, but I identify as a female. I feel like a female everywhere I go and everything I do. Yeah. So, I'm a female.
0: So, eventually, British Cycling put a stop to that. Okay, they said, okay, you got to be biological female.
1: Sure, holding down the woman again.
0: So that kept McKinnon now out of competition. So now at 44, Rachel McKinnon, who is now going by Veronica Ivy, is competing in Canadian women's golf. So switch from British cycling to women's golf in Canada.
1: And that was just the wrong name for her. So Veronica Ivy is the name. That is her name. Maybe that's hers right now.
0: Yes.
1: Veronica Ivy. Yeah.
0: Yeah.
1: That's the one that represents her.
0: And she just won a championship in that particular competition.
1: Congratulations.
0: As well. So, wow. What a talented woman. And lovely, too. We don't have time to show the photo, but you would be blown away. You'd fall in love. Absolutely lovely.
3: I think about Providence often these days, the idea that we're stewards of our families, our communities, our own safety. 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The range on this is 60 feet. 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It's love. It's what we do for the people that you do anything for. So go to Byrna, BYRNA.com/Glenn.
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3: It's a major accident working right now out in New Caney on the East Tex Freeway southbound at FM 1485. All your main lanes shut down. This is according to the Sheriff's Department. We don't have cameras that far out. And it's a single vehicle accident, so they must have hit the median wall. On 290 eastbound at the West Loop, we got a stall there blocking a center lane. That's got you backed up now to Mangum. And on the West Loop northbound at Westheimer, an accident there, and you're slow from West Park. I'm Christina Cruz in a 24-hour our traffic center.
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0: to have you with us. It's Pat and Jeffy for Glenn this week. 888-727-BECK. We were talking about Sarah McBride, who used to be Tim McBride, and we don't want to dead name that person, right? Because
1: no, we do not.
0: Actually had body parts cut off to become Sarah McBride, so bless her heart. But she says trans rights have gone backward over the last 5 years. They've regressed, and you can't have that. You want this movement doing nothing but marching forward, right? To the point where we've all lost our minds and none of us can figure out what a female is, what a male is, who belongs where. We don't want any of that understanding anymore. We're trying to completely eliminate that from our society.
1: That's for sure.
0: And on the basketball court, it's been interesting lately because there's a couple of men who are challenging the WNBA's position on trans women entering their sport. One of them was Enes Kanter Freedom.
1: And they're going to have to, I mean, they're facing it now. It's going to be.
0: Yep.
1: It's an issue.
0: A couple of guys, he and who's the other one? I don't remember his name. But two of these guys who are very recently in the NBA, they're now declaring eligibility for the WNBA and want to be drafted next year. You know, nobody's going to draft them. That just won't happen.
1: That's the only way. They're going to have to collude. Yep.
0: Yes,
1: to they are. Get Ines and Royce White is his name.
0: Royce White. Yeah.
1: And they're going to have to collude to just not draft them.
0: Yes.
1: Right. And I know.
0: Enes Kanter is what? 6'10"? He would dominate that league. He would average 50 points a game with 30 rebounds a game. And probably throw in 15 or 20 blocks just for good measure.
1: I got to say, Royce looks like she is in pretty good shape, too.
0: Really?
1: Yeah.
0: Yeah? and they both have said that they want to play in the WNBA.
1: Yeah, they identify.
0: Next year.
1: That's...
0: So the coach of Indiana, the Indiana Fever, was speaking out on some issues, one of which was her player, Sophie Cunningham, being clotheslined as she went in for a layup the other night. And the coach of that team went to the other player, who was Dejanay Carrington, and asked if she was okay. She's the one that clotheslined Sophie Cunningham. Yeah. Well, she claimed, well, I didn't see it live.
1: Right, that's what she said. That's what she said. And she was at the press conference. She was angry.
0: Yeah.
1: At the press for questioning her coaching abilities.
0: And here's a listen to that. To be cut 8.
1: It was a little something.
0: Like this. Right there. No, we don't have it. Okay. We don't, really?
1: Okay. All right. Whoa, hey, don't holler at me. Okay.
0: Oh, it's a sports video, and we don't play sports videos on the show. Can't you get that through your skull, Jeffy? Stop it. Anyway.
1: I apologize.
0: What she said was that she didn't see it live, and then when she did, I guess she was concerned.
1: So, yes. She says in this, in her rant, that she did not see it live, and she was angry about it, and she thought the punishment was correct. But there are pictures, the video of the actual play
0: that have her looking right at it. Yeah.
1: Now I don't know if she's looking at the third row past them, or she had some sort of blind for a few seconds disease, but she's looking right at it. She's right there. I mean, you can see it in this picture here if you're watching on Blaze TV or The Torch. And,
0: she's
1: right there. She's watching the whole thing.
0: She's the woman in the blazer.
1: Yeah. I mean, she's the coach.
0: Looking right at it.
1: So I'm not quite sure what it means that she didn't, what she's trying to prove saying she didn't see it live, but whatever. Okay. Fine, coach. But she was angry that, people were questioning her coaching ability. And she also wanted to let people know that what's happening to the league. These people, I wish I could remember her exact phrasing, but her phrasing was that the two, NBA players who now,
0: want to be in the league,
1: who now identify as females, is not going to happen. It's not going to take down our league. And I was like, there's your rules.
0: Right.
1: It's your rules.
0: Which they both stated that we're going by the WNBA guidelines. So how can you deny them entry into that league?
1: You can't.
0: You can't.
1: I mean, the only way now is to collude and not draft them. I mean, they're going
0: to
1: meet.
0: They're going to have to deal with this in a real way, though. They're going to have to say this is for biological women. They're going to have to.
1: Which goes against what they want to do desperately.
0: Yeah, because they want to be progressive. Yeah. And they are. I mean, what an agonizing league the WNBA is.
1: Oh, it's unbelievable.
0: Never seen anything like it. I mean, they've given no support to players like Sophie Cunningham or Caitlin Clark.
1: Yeah.
0: They're kind of on their own there. And so they'll get what they deserve if Enes Kanter, Freedom, and Royce White enter that league. It would just be fantastic.
1: That would be awesome.
0: Love to see
1: it. And look, you still have the Clay Travis bet, right? He said that he would he would give them $10 million.
0: Right.
1: The team, if they play the high school championship team of his choice, and they'll have a game, we'll put it on pay-per-view, and he'll take on the Aces, right? The Las Vegas team that won the championship.
0: Whoever won the WNBA.
1: Yeah, I think it's the Las Vegas Aces.
0: There's almost no price I wouldn't pay to watch that game. It could be $1,000. I'm going to come up with that. I'll take out a business loan if I have to. I'm watching that game.
1: So I'm pretty confident that Clay will make his money back, which he said he's going to give to charity anyway. So it's a great deal. And I believe he's already earmarked the $10 million. I mean, he's serious about the whole thing. So
0: it's fantastic. It'll never happen. They'd be too embarrassed. You know,
1: the league
0: would be humiliated.
1: And they know it. They would lose to the high school team.
0: And they know it.
1: And they know it.
0: Have you been following the story of the surrogate mother who wanted to keep the baby after the couple who she was being the surrogate for wanted her to have an abortion because they discovered that there was a heart defect in the fetus. And so the couple was like, we don't want that anymore. So abort that baby. And the mother wouldn't. She said, no.
1: Good for her.
0: I'm not going to have an abortion.
1: I'm having a baby.
0: Because there's apparently surgeries, and I think you have to have three of them right after birth, like within 2 weeks. But they can repair it. It just takes three operations to do that.
1: Okay. But then, I mean, it's still still an imperfect child.
0: And that's apparently the theory that the couple is going by.
1: Yeah.
0: It's an imperfect child. And so they told her to have an abortion. She said no. And she identifies the baby as baby Gabriel. She just gave birth here in a hospital in Texas. In fact, this was here in Dallas. And the infant will now undergo a life-saving surgery after being diagnosed with that heart defect.
1: Who pays for it?
0: And I think she's trying to raise money to pay for it because the couple's not. It's really an incredible situation. And there was something very similar. There was a gay couple who hired a surrogate for them. And this was, I think, 2 years ago because the baby's now two. But the gay couple wanted an abortion too because the baby in that case was diagnosed with a cleft palate or a cleft lip.
1: Oh,
0: which is not a huge deal. First of all, that can be rectified as well.
1: I mean, there is an actor who's had a cleft lip. Made a pretty good career.
0: Yeah, he's done okay for himself.
1: Yeah, he has.
0: Yeah.
1: However, he was still born. He was still born an imperfect child.
0: Right? Should he have been aborted?
1: No,
0: I don't think so. But that person went ahead with it too, and had the baby, even though the gay couple didn't want that baby anymore. They now have the baby somehow. Can you imagine when that child grows up and realizes everything that went on during the pregnancy? You're not exactly going to be well adjusted.
1: So who has the gay couple took the baby?
0: Gay couple has the baby and they're suing the surrogate now for $600,000 because she refused to abort that child.
1: Okay, but they're raising the child.
0: But they are raising the child. And the child's two years old.
1: Yeah, we're raising you. We didn't want you, though.
0: Yeah.
1: Right. I know. Here's right. your Cheerios.
0: That's going to be an awkward conversation at some point in the future. But
1: let's wash your face with that nasty little lip I didn't want. Come here. That's so terrible.
0: It is absolutely so terrible. And it's a problem that is going to have to be dealt with, I think, in the surrogate world, because there's some issues now where this has happened twice within 2 years. And maybe even more than we haven't heard about it.
1: We even have because sometimes I've read the stories where the surrogate, ended up wanting to keep the baby.
0: Yes. Right.
1: Without the birth defect thing in the middle involved in it.
0: Right.
1: And it's like,
0: carry the baby for 9 months.
1: Yeah.
0: You might develop an attachment there.
1: Women, they start thinking it's my baby. I love it.
0: Also, pro-life people are not really all together down with the whole surrogate process.
1: No, they are not.
0: Sort of, buying a human being, if you will, sort of paying somebody for a pregnancy and the baby they're carrying.
1: Yeah, but
0: there are some issues. You know,
1: I mean, we have to keep people out of work. I mean, these. It's a good gig.
0: Yeah. I think you get paid pretty well for that gig.
1: Yeah, I sit around and be pregnant for 9 months and get paid for it.
0: I think it's between $60,000 and $100,000 that you make for being a surrogate.
1: You probably get more. You probably hold out for more. If you're a good baby maker, I would hold out for more.
0: So I'm sure there's good baby makers all over the country right now that are going to follow your advice.
1: Up the charge. Event pricing for you.
0: Just a couple of the extra things in our weird society.
1: That whole thing is out of control.
0: Something else to have to deal with. More coming up.
2: Too many people have forgotten that we're not enemies. We're Americans. Glenn Beck returns in a moment.

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0: Pat and Jeffy for Glenn today. 888-727-BECK. Apparently, AOC was out walking her dog.
1: Yes.
0: The other day.
1: Yes.
0: And somebody had the audacity to ask about her personal life, which you know she will not tell you
1: which
0: about.
1: Which is amazing. I mean, she puts her entire life online.
0: All the time.
1: She just got done doing a video, which we don't have, but she just got done showing a whole video of her freezing her eggs for future babies. And it's a big process.
0: They're going to be sunny side up or scrambled.
1: You know this, Pat. That you don't just go to the doctor's office and they take your eggs and freeze them. It's a process.
0: Sure.
1: You gotta take all this stuff home and shoot yourself up and warm them up.
0: Okay.
1: And get them all ready to become babies.
0: Yeah.
1: Or ready to be babies. And then they take them and freeze them. And so she got done doing that. Is that personal?
0: Seems like
1: is
0: it.
1: That personal life?
0: Certainly not political.
1: So she's walking her dog, and they want to know about. We just found out that apparently her and her boyfriend, who had been together for quite some time,
0: weren't they engaged?
1: Have broken up, and I think they've been broken up for a little bit, for a while now. So she's been kind of distraught about it.
0: Oh no!
1: And I think because that's why
0: you hate to hear that.
1: Yeah, well, I think that's why I think that's why she's getting her eggs frozen.
0: Okay,
1: right? She's bummed. She doesn't know if she'll ever meet another man.
0: Yeah.
1: And
0: plus, she doesn't know how to cook those eggs. Are they going to be sunny side up? Are they going to be scrambled? You could turn them into an omelet. I don't know. What is she going to do with them?
1: Thing is, she could practice.
0: Yeah,
1: she could practice.
0: She could.
1: Yeah,
0: she could.
1: You never learn anything without breaking a couple of eggs. So anyway, she doesn't want to answer the question.
0: Okay.
1: From the lady who's asking her on the street about the boyfriend.
0: Okay.
2: Just wondering. Are you and Riley Roberts still together?
3: I don't comment on my private life, but
2: Your mother said she loves Riley and wants to see you guys get married. Is she going to get her wish?
3: I don't like life, but thank you.
2: Is there anything
1: she's so pissed right here. She wants to get away so bad.
3: No, I'm sorry.
1: She's walking her back. She looks good there, though.
0: That's debatable.
1: Wearing her jeans, got the jeans outfit on, walking the dog.
0: Yeah,
1: what do you mean debatable?
0: It's debatable.
1: I see her walking the dog.
0: Those jeans are like 8 sizes too big for her. Why?
1: That's the look.
0: That's the look.
1: Are you insinuating something?
0: No, I'm not insinuating anything.
1: I feel like I know that
0: I just said they were too big for her.
1: I know this isn't Pat Gray Unleashed where there's no fat shaming.
0: That's right.
1: But I thought maybe it carried over.
0: No, not necessarily. But that's not what I'm doing. I'm actually saying those are really baggy jeans.
1: Okay.
0: That's not a fat thing.
1: Look at that. She looks great there.
0: Again, that's debatable. We could debate that, whether or not she looks great there. But good for her for not sharing her personal life.
1: For the whole world, she told us she didn't know how to use a garbage disposal.
0: She didn't even know
1: online.
0: What it was, let alone how to use it.
1: I don't, just don't lie. Just say you don't want to talk about it.
0: Yeah.
1: I don't want to talk about it, okay? Leave me alone.
0: Right.
1: When's the last time you had to talk about breaking up with your boyfriend? Let me walk my dog. Make that video be viral.
0: Honestly, I haven't talked about breaking up with my boyfriend for a really long time. Really long
1: time. Just walk your dog.
0: Yeah, that's all.
1: That's all.
0: All right, we will be back to put the finishing touches on the week right here tomorrow in the Glenn Beck program. And you can check us out on Pat Gray Unleashed right before this one.

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9: A new phase in a crackdown on healthcare fraud. I'm Lisa Brady, Fox News. The vice president referring hospitals and other providers to the Justice Department, arguing some transgender services were fraudulent.
10: Vice President J.D. Vance is accusing hospitals and caregivers of profiting off gender transition procedures for minors. In a report from the Health and Human Services Department, investigators say doctors and hospitals billed insurance companies more than $60 million for treatments for adolescents as young as 13 years old between 2015 and 2025. The report accuses healthcare providers of pushing needless gender transition treatments because it is more costly.
9: Fox's Jared Halpern at the White House. Vance says when providers miscode treatment to secure insurance coverage, they should be held accountable and go to prison if it was intentional fraud. A court appearance for the former Army private accused of setting a fire outside a federal building in New York. Andrew Arabaca pleading not guilty to arson charges.
11: Prosecutors say Arabaca started planning his attack in January when he traveled to upstate New York and Pennsylvania to purchase a pellet gun, BB gun, and fireworks. They say he told investigators he had considered other locations in New York City before deciding on the employee entrance at 26 Federal Plaza. Surveillance video shows a man in a helmet lighting fireworks, pouring gasoline onto a stairwell and lighting it, then firing a BB gun before a security guard tackles him.
9: Fox's Tanya J. Powers. He's due back in court in December. Just getting word of an explosion at an ammunition plant in Italy. That explosion follows a fire that broke out at the plant near Rome. It makes ammunition and other defense-related products. No immediate word of any injuries. Also in southern England, reports of a passenger train derailment. Some of the cars flipping onto to their side in East Sussex. Also, no word of any injuries there. 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
20: On your marks, get set, go. It's 50 Plus again. Thank you all for joining me today. I greatly appreciate it on this. It's just like Groundhog Day. I keep saying that over and over, but there's just no other way to describe it. We're pretty clean in the morning. Then we get those afternoon pop-up showers here, there, and not quite everywhere. But when you add it all up, it's just another normal summer in the Houston area. And in August, as you might suspect, there's also going to be something going on over in the Atlantic Ocean or maybe into the Gulf of Mexico. Hopefully not. But there are two things in the Atlantic that need to be noted. Well, there are actually three. One is Tropical Storm Cristobal, which is about as far away and getting farther as it ever could be from impacting us. That's a non-event. The other two don't have names yet, but they are both down in the mid-Atlantic and making westward and slightly northwest, west-northwestward progress toward our area. Still a really good distance away, so don't start making any, well, let's just say don't change any plans. These things are actually traveling almost back to back, and their chances of becoming something actually went down overnight a little bit. The one that's leading the pack, leading the pair, was at, I think, 80% for development yesterday and is at, 40, 50%, something like that today. So maybe there's something going on that might get these things to fizzle out, maybe not. All we can do from way over here on the Gulf Coast is just watch. That's all we can do for the next, at least probably the next week. So like I said, nothing to see here. The major market indicators I look at most often, all four were green this morning. I don't know what they are now. I haven't had a chance to look again in quite some time. But they were all green and pretty solidly so. Oil was down $2 a barrel. I like that. And I expect that to drop even more in coming weeks. I foresee the beginning of the end of what's going on over in Iran. And once we get that settled once and for all, however it has to be settled, oil's going to drop like a stone. So right out of the gate for today, I got a word from Alex Middleton from over on the Rod Ryan Show this morning. We passed in the halls, and he asked me if I'd heard the story about the guy who was a cheater in golf. And my immediate answer was, which one? And so Alex told me an abbreviated version of that story, and then I went back to my desk and got the real scoop. And here's kind of what happened. Golf is, there are always going to be cheaters in golf. There just are. And the level of cheating is, I think, the only thing that changes depending on where you are and what you're playing for. And this particular story, it's of a golfer whose greed and dishonesty are equally troubling to me. A guy who's made a habit of cheating at golf. And most recently, his bad habit got him booted from a nice country club. And according to the story, that's not the first country club membership he's had to forfeit. His plan, and there was a big club tournament coming up. I don't know whether it was member guest, maybe club championship, whatever. But there was a lot of money on the line in a pot, a hole-in-one pot that had been growing for years. And I believe it had gotten up to six figures worth of money. And I guess he just couldn't resist the temptation. Hole-in-one during the event. And he cooked up a pretty good plan. His team had the first tee time of the day. He showed up early before anyone else was even on the property, parked by a maintenance barn or something like that, then walked out onto the green on the, I believe it was the fourth hole, a par three. He walks out onto the green, creates a ball mark as though a ball had hit the green a few yards in front of the hole, and then walks over and drops his ball in the hole. So fast forward now, the tournament started, and on the first or second hole, he explains to the others in his group that his grandmother is really ill and he might have to stop and make a call at some point during the round. And on the third hole, what do you know, he fakes like he's looking at a text message as everybody's walking up, I guess, to the third green or whatever, and he lets him know, holy cow, I have got to go make that call right now. I've gotten the text. And he tells them he'll run over to the fourth tee, hit his shot before he makes the call, just so that they can kind of keep up with everybody else and not slow anybody down. So his group shows up a couple of minutes later onto the fourth tee. He's standing there on his phone. He says he's already hit his shot, but he didn't see where it went. He kind of bladed it or whatever. The rest of the guys hit their shots. And they go down there, and he says his ball went over the green. And sure enough, boy, there's a little ball mark there right in front of the hole. Maybe it did roll off the back. Well, somebody walks over to the hole, and what do you know? There's his ball. It's payday for him, and a big payday. But all the way around the course, as the news starts to spread, people are getting a little skeptical. And to expedite things, as luck would have it, when there were questions being asked, the determination was made that, hey, there's a video camera pointing toward the fourth hole on that maintenance barn, I guess. I don't know. And minutes later, his plan is foiled and he is exposed as a cheater. And worse, it turns out he's done this sort of thing more than once. He's also a sandbagger, too. Always has been, so it says. This guy's addicted to cheating. That's what it is. He even talked a girlfriend into a hole-in-one cheating scam years ago, it said. He's been doing it for a very long time, obviously, and I have absolutely no sympathy for him. Social media ate him alive before he took everything down. Turns out he'd done it at other country clubs, been booted out of them, and he just kept finding other places that would take him. The same thing actually happens in really big money, well, not the biggest money fishing tournaments, but in medium-sized fishing tournaments. There were two guys years ago who came up with this grand scheme to win walleye tournaments up north and were shoving lead fishing weights down the bellies of the fish they caught. They got caught eventually and were banned for life from pretty much any fishing tournament anywhere. And that whole scheme of using lead weights has gone away because now most of the weighmasters at these tournaments carry metal detectors. In largemouth bass tournaments on some lakes, some of the competitors would go out two or three days earlier and catch some really big fish and then pin them up in some remote little cove somewhere where nobody would see them retrieve them. Where there is a will to cheat, people are going to find a way to do it, especially when there's a lot of money involved. All right, that's enough golf and fishing for a segment on 50 Plus. Thank you for indulging me and let me share that story. On the way out, I'm going to tell you about UT Health's Institute on Aging, that collaborative of thousands of medical providers from every branch of medicine, all of whom have gotten additional training to what got them the diploma on their walls, and that enables them to apply their knowledge to us, to seniors. 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
0: Life, like wine, improves with age. 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
20: All right, welcome back to 50 Plus. Thanks for joining us yet again. Pardon me. Wow, I'm having a hard time shaking that golf tournament cheater out of my head. But onward I plod, and that's the way we need to go. Teeing it up locally, the Chronicle story about a teacher who started off his school year with 17 and 18-year-old students. These are seniors in high school who quite literally are illiterate. They can't read. And that's not on the students. That's on the schools and teachers and administrators who pass those kids into higher grades all the way through, knowing full well that they couldn't read. How on earth can we expect kids to become adults and good adults without being able to read? That's a basic need. It's just like air and water. I understand that the teachers are under a lot of pressure, too, and that pressure needs to be addressed. And it's in part to blame for the frustration that would drive a teacher to throw in the towel and make that kid somebody else's issue. So we need work there. And in some cases, thinking about it, the students also have a little bit of a part in this, at least, because they have to be willing to learn. They have to be willing to sit in the classroom, pay attention, and do their homework. And not all of those kids are doing those things for themselves. Wherever you want to throw the blame, though, this is a truly broken system, and it's causing good teachers, like the one who shared this story with the Chronicle. This man was broken down. He was crying. He was in tears over how many times those kids must have been overlooked and ignored, how hard it must have been for them to end up old enough to drive but not taught well enough to read. I really want to believe that education is getting better in this country, but when you look at statistics on where we are relative to other countries around the world, and I mean, there's a lot of subjects, basic subjects, in which we're not even in the top 25. And I think part of that problem is that the teachers, the best teachers we've had, wind up getting burned out, wind up leaving teaching, because so many of the students are coming into the school, and school for those students is where their parents send them, so the parents don't have to mess with them all day long. We've had a couple of former teachers come in and work as sellers here at iHeart, and I can remember one of them specifically telling me that the reason he quit was that he had too many parents. When there was a problem with a student, he would call the parents, which any good teacher would, and say, hey, here's what's going on with him in class. We need to work on this. And those parents of those kids would just say, that's your problem. From 8 in the morning to 3 in the afternoon, that's your problem. And we wonder why so many of these kids come out of school not really prepared for much of anything. I doubt that they're getting much attention at home when the answer to a teacher's pleading for the parents to get involved and help that teacher teach that child, if that's ignored, then what chance does that kid have, really? All right, I'll step away from that. I'm trying to keep these all my stories shorter, well, except the golf and fishing ones. But anyway, up to Minnesota, where Lieutenant Governor Peggy Flanagan beat out Representative Angie Craig in the Democratic Senate primary Tuesday. Flanagan, it turns out, is even farther left and wacky than Governor Tim Walz, closer in priorities, actually, to Abdul El Sayed and her determination to dismantle our country. She's the one, if you've forgotten, who wore a hijab into chambers a while back to show her solidarity with the Somalians in Minnesota who have been stealing us blind and taken untold millions and tens of million dollars from U.S. taxpayers in recent years. She's on that team. She's a loose cannon politically, too, and she would be absolutely certain, if elected, to attempt at least to derail any logical, sound legislation put forward by the right. And despite her winning that primary, I think it only gives common sense a chance to survive, because once she starts opening her mouth and campaigning actively for her potential Senate race, well, the race is real, for her potential Senate seat, I got a hunch that people are going to see right through her. And I firmly believe still that most Americans are smarter than that. And I was going to say teeing it up again, but that's one too many golf references. I will try to avoid any more throughout the entire hour. So anyway, as far as I'm concerned, kind of sadly, 28-year-old Caroline Leavitt is leaving her post as White House press secretary. She's going to spend more time with her family, and I can't blame her. She just had that baby. It must be horrible. Well, I take that back. They're making enough money to have a nanny, maybe even a live-in nanny. So hopefully that's allowing them to get the rest and relaxation they need as a family, husband and wife, to keep things going. But good for her. Good for her. If she wants to stay home and take care of her family, I'm all for that. My wife did that. She sacrificed a pretty good career to raise our son, and for that, I am eternally grateful to her. Leavitt was a real firecracker in that press room, too. She handled the left-leaning press in that room on a daily basis, and she did it really, really well. That woman is sharp as a tack and not intimidated by anyone or any question. Moving on. World traveler Nick Shirley, been in the news again. He's been all over the world exposing frauds and cheats and scams and whatnot. Most recently in New York City, tracking down migrant hotels and shelters, a lot of which are being kept somewhat secret so as

0: and then recovering federal money, decided those people needed the option of a firm mattress, a soft mattress, an extra firm, a king, a queen. And meanwhile, millions upon millions of Americans who are just barely scraping by, barely have enough money to get food on the table, they don't get to choose a mattress. They don't get to hop on a plane and go live in another city where somebody else will take care of them. And don't think for a minute that a lot of those free plane tickets and bus rides some of these migrants were taking, these illegal immigrants were taking, were to escape potential prosecution in cities where they'd committed so many crimes they figured they were about to get caught anyway, so they might as well go get a fresh criminal start in some other city. Raise your hand if you're an American and get anything remotely similar to what these migrants got absolutely free. I don't even think I wrote down medical care in this. Yeah, I forgot about the medical care. They walk into any hospital anywhere in the country. I'm sick, fix me. And at that point, they get access to some of the finest medical care on the entire planet, and it's not going to cost them a dime. And once again, it's you and me who are paying for all of these people to get all of those benefits without contributing anything at all to this country. Speaking of medical benefits, a quick story here from Newsweek. 14 new medical conditions on which Social Security is going to be able to process claims a little more quickly than usual. These are pretty serious conditions. There are already, the list of those specific types of conditions is already 314 entries long, and more than 1.2 million people with those disabilities have access to that expedited process. I don't have a problem with that, really. These are rare disorders, to be sure, and I'm fine with allowing anyone who suffers from any of them to get quicker access to anything that might change their lives for the better. Maybe someday we'll treat these people as well as we do illegal immigrants in the hospitals. That would seem only fair, but it only seems fair to you and me. It doesn't seem fair to liberals. Good heavens, and just like that, we're at another break here. Let me tell you about New Promise Neuropathy. 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
1: I'm Lauren Simonetti, and this is the Fox Business Report.
2: A choppy trading session with stocks mixed in afternoon trading following a softer PPI reading and lower oil prices, which is easing inflation concerns. Wholesale inflation fell in July as gas prices reversed some of their Iran war spike and other costs also cooled. The producer price index, which captures inflation before it reaches consumers, rose 4.7% in July from a year ago. That was down from a much larger 5.5% increase in June. On a monthly basis, wholesale prices were unchanged. The report follows yesterday's consumer price index data that boosted investors' confidence that the Fed won't raise rates imminently. Last week, the average long-term mortgage rate falling slightly for the first time in 6 weeks, offering some relief for would-be home buyers. The benchmark 30-year fixed rate declining to 6.67%, according to Freddie Mac. That's your Fox Business Report. I'm Hillary Barsky, invested in you.
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11: Your News Radio 740 forecast, mostly sunny today with a high of 97, clear tonight, low 78.
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9: All right, welcome back to 50 Plus. Thank you all for listening once again. I do appreciate it, as always. Into this, a couple of little quick bites here, just things to think about. I heard this on maybe a TV game show or something recently, and now I'm reading it here. There is only one number that, when spelled, the letters go out in alphabetical order. Like if ABE was a number, that would be alphabetically ordered numbers or numbered letter, alphabetically arranged letters to form the number. And there's only one. And you know what? I'll tell you in a little while. And oh, by the way, if you didn't know it, today is National Filet Mignon Day. So go ahead, break the piggy bank, go buy yourself 2 ounces of filet mignon and live it up. Here's one more little one, by the way. I wanted to mention this at some point, and now's as good a time as any. And you have to take this knowing that the person who wrote it probably is a lot younger than most of us, knowing that the people who were surveyed probably are a lot younger than most of us. But here's the fun fact to know and tell. Just 3 minutes a day of running up and down steps may cut the risk of 13 different cancers. That sounds like a bit of a stretch to me, but you know what? If I could check off 13 different cancers from my list of potential things that might kill me someday, I'd take a chance running up and down the stairs. My gut tells me that at our ages, running up and down the stairs is probably a bigger risk of killing us than cancer. Okay, so back to that number that, when spelled out, has all of its letters in alphabetical order. The one and only one in that category, that number is 40. F-O-R-T-Y. And why I even brought that up, I'm not really sure. Only that when I saw it on TV the other day, they cut it off. They didn't give the answer. So when I saw that there, it was at least some sort of relief in some way. Now I know. All right, so getting back into some newsy stuff again, if I may. A Bay Area judge out in California released an illegal immigrant in jail on burglary charges. Guaranteed human error every now and then. So anyway, the judge lets this illegal immigrant out on burglary charges barely 24 hours before that guy, whose name is Marcos Iriarte Valdez, just one day before he has now been accused by prosecutors of murdering a 68-year-old retiree who was living in the same neighborhood. Associated with that crime and that crime alone, I don't know how long this guy's record is, but just from that crime, he has now also caught a laundry list of other charges, and a liberal judge put him back on the street, and 24 hours later, a 68-year-old man is dead. And that, in a nutshell, is what the socialists are looking at doing with our prison system. A lot of them want to just open the doors of the prisons and let everybody else, all of those prisoners, no matter what they've done, just let them walk the streets. We'll be all right. Even socialist countries around the world have prisons, for heaven's sakes. I think we ought to give serious consideration to just putting get all the socialists together and give them what can we afford to lose? Michigan and Minnesota. How about that? They're almost lost anyway. We probably missed the cheese and the 10,000 lakes. But other than that, I don't know. For the life of me, I can't understand why so many Americans see no problem with not only letting illegal immigrants stay in our country, but also with ignoring our borders and letting in millions more. That's something else that's on their plate. The left is just literally trying to dismantle our country peacefully. The people who are preparing to take it violently are allowing socialists and their great ideas to kind of soften us up, to wear us down until maybe we don't have enough fight left to defend our nation from what's already happened to Michigan and Minnesota. When there's talk of whole states already lost, Americans who like our lifestyle, which as measured against any other in the world is insanely opulent and abundant, all of us better start thinking really hard about how to counter this nonsense before it gets even the tiniest bit worse. If we don't, even the socialists are going to find themselves out to be targets of the people who pretended to be their friends for a little while and who intend to take our country however they have to take it. The sky's not falling yet. I'm not trying to be a doomsday advocate, but it sure is leaning way out over the edge. And speaking of being over the edge, how about this? And this is the kind of thing that continues to divide Americans for some reason, why I really don't know, but it does. And all that animus toward each other, all that infighting, without doing it politely, without doing it constructively, it just wears us down. And that's what the people who want us taken down are allowing to happen. They're not going to waste their effort. They're not going to waste their resources battling us when we're battling ourselves. So anyway, here's the story. Remember me telling you about the 6'3" French guy who's playing on a woman's professional basketball team over there and said jokingly, I think, that if the WNBA called, he'd take the call and might think about playing over here. Well, he may have some competition next year. As it turns out, two former NBA players have declared themselves eligible for the WNBA draft. But hold on a minute, Doug, you say. You talked about how the WNBA has rules against anybody but women playing in the WNBA, which they do. It's written right there. Only women can play on WNBA teams. Problem is, they never define woman. And that's been a hot topic now for 5 or 6 years. What is a woman? I can tell you what a woman is. You can probably tell me what a woman is. I can tell you what a man is, what a woman is, on many different levels. But according to the WNBA, they really don't know. It's not written in the handbook, not written in the instruction manual or whatever serves as the official rules for the WNBA. No definition of a woman whatsoever. And I'm not really sure these guys are joking about this. And if they're not, and if the WNBA can't act really quickly to stop them, I'll guarantee you that both of those guys are going to get drafted because they are going to instantly become the two players who are 50 times better even after they've retired from the NBA than anybody currently playing in the WNBA. How are we even having these discussions, honestly? Why is there so much effort being put toward defining woman? This reminds me of James Tallarico, and what did he say? There are six genders. I'd like for him to name those six and define them so I can better understand them if they existed, which they don't. Back to the basketball players real quickly, too. My gut says, and it's still early, but if those guys get any closer to being drafted by the WNBA, it might even inspire a few more players to sign up. Guys, I would imagine that any former college player who couldn't make it to the NBA might be interested, and what's to stop them right now? If the WNBA doesn't come out and declare women to be all that women are and nothing that a man is, they'll probably get slapped with some pretty big lawsuits for not allowing these two guys, former NBA players, to join their league. And under current guidelines, they don't have a leg to stand on, it looks like to me. I'm no lawyer, but they'd be in for one heck of a fight. Another little, not a one-liner, it's a couple of lines-er. Just fun fact to know and tell. It's kind of cute. It made me smile when I read it. In a bodybuilding competition, this is a legitimate story. I kind of looked some of it up anyway. a man who drank heavily and took steroids and didn't work out finished last. He finished dead last, right where he should have. Oh, my gosh. Speaking of figures and muscles and shapes and whatnot, apparently Barbie's measurements are becoming more realistic, but Ken still needs more work, not to be more muscular, but to be a little less so, perhaps. His proportions still fall way outside normal ranges for real men, whatever men are, I guess, largely because of his unrealistically narrow waist. My waist was 29 to 29 and a half inches until I was in my mid-30s, but I've been cured of that now. Thank you. All right, on the way out, we got to take a break here. On the way out, let me tell you about the Zecliner sleep chair from Gallery Furniture. This particular device is so much more than just a recliner. It reclines, don't get me wrong, it reclines all the way to flat, like bed flat, and then it comes up in all kinds of different increments, whatever it takes to keep you comfortable, whatever it takes 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
9: And surprise, it's me again. Thank you all for joining me today on this lovely, lovely day. 2 weeks from now, who knows? There is something pointed in our direction way out there in the Atlantic, though. Still not a threat to us at all. Not any of the continental United States. And that being said, though, some of the smaller islands out there in the middle of nowhere, those two systems are kind of bearing down on some of them. And whatever happens down that way, I hope nobody gets hurt, and I hope not too much property is damaged when they roll through. The one thing, if I had to consider living in an earthquake area, a tornado area, or a hurricane area, I can assure you I'm going to pick the hurricane area every single time, because we have more notice, more awareness of hurricanes as they approach. We can pretty much once these things get within, say, 72 hours, we can pretty well predict where they're going to make landfall, the intensity of them when they do, and make preparations accordingly. When you start talking about tornadoes, the best you can do is watch a thunderstorm as it rolls across the prairies. And then if you see them spinning up, 50 years ago, you probably couldn't know a tornado was coming unless you heard it outside. They didn't have the technology they have today. But even that only gives you probably once a big tornado starts to spin up, I bet you don't get 15, 20 minutes of notice before. And even still, when you get that notice, you don't know exactly where that thing's going to go. They might be a mile wide. It might be 100 yards wide. But whatever it is, wherever it's going, it's just kind of a winding path. You don't know exactly where it's going to go. A hurricane, yeah, okay, here it comes. It's coming at us. We're going to be on the wet side early, the dry side late, blah, blah, blah, whatever. We know a lot about how to prepare for them, and fortunately, we're pretty good at it down here on the coast. And then there are earthquakes. In fact, I heard something recently. This person, whoever he is, some scientist who's been predicting major earthquakes for years and predicted the most recent two pretty well, is now talking about California being on the hot seat. And there, I've read something about that. I can't remember exactly when and what it was that I read, but there, California is definitely sitting in a position where it might get hit by a pretty severe earthquake. But who knows when? You can't prepare for them either. And that's one thing I never want to experience. I've been around some tornadoes, not some giant ones, not Toto in Kansas and all that stuff, but I have been around tornadoes and close enough to feel a couple of them. Back when, long ago, when I was a waterfowl guide on the Katy Prairie, not I, but another friend, a good friend of mine's group, had to actually scramble and just run to a ditch and get in a ditch as a tornado ripped right through where they had been. The ditch was about maybe, I don't know, 100 yards from where this little tornado passed. But when it went through, it ripped up and tore up everything around those guys. So for me, I'll just continue taking my chances with tropical storms and hurricanes. And Lord knows, I've lived through a lot of them. I really have. Some easier than others, some tougher than others. But so far, I've knock on wood. I can't even. There we go. Knock on wood. This microphone's got a big old fuzzy thing on it. It doesn't allow me to replicate knocking on wood very well. But I did, and I hope it helps. Moving on from there, from MSN, and going back to New York City again, Mayor Moron Zamdani said at one point, not that long ago, that his wife, who is going on a Middle East vacation, would be accompanied by some pretty high-ranking people from the New York Police Department, to which a spokesman for said NYPD remarked, and I quote, "The NYPD does not send officers to countries with level 4 travel advisories for discretionary reasons such as personal travel," end quote. Well put, NYPD spokesman. If Rama Duwaji wants to visit her family in Syria and Lebanon, both of those two countries are State Department's do not travel. They're on that list. Do not travel there because of terrorist concerns. She's going to have to go. If she wants to go, she's going to do it without NYPD. And when NYPD came out and said as much, Mom Donnie kind of backpedaled and chalked it up to a staff, quote, miscommunication, end quote. No, there was no miscommunication except from you, who told them that they were going to be going to Syria and Lebanon with your wife, when in fact, that's not happening. And you know, it probably didn't help his cause when he was trying to beg off for this free security, when he bashed NYPD so many times in the past. On X back in 2020, 6 years ago, he actually called NYPD, and I quote, "wicked and corrupt," end quote, saying it ought to be dismantled and defunded. Law enforcement people don't take kindly to that kind of language, and nor do they forget it. All right, we're getting down toward the end here, and I wanted to get to this one little piece that something I saw yesterday. It was a collage, a video collage of former very high-ranking Democrats praising deportation, demanding that illegal immigrants be removed from our country. And all the Democrats in the audiences to whom these big shot Dems were speaking were just positively giddy over those ideas. And true to form, when those Democrats were in office as president and in other capacities, they did deport. They did boot millions of people out of our country for being here illegally. Hillary Clinton even said something about making them learn English if they wanted to stay. I think it was she who said that in the collage. And all of that was a great idea while it was still their idea. Every one of them, they just one after one. These people got to go. These people don't belong in our country. These people this and these people that. And the Democrats in the audience says, oh, yeah, they're just clapping their hands and hooting and hollering. But when President Trump took the reins and closed the border and set about getting rid of some of the scummiest immigrants who got in illegally under President Biden, suddenly deportation is horrible and cruel. No, it's not. It's a foundational problem. If you don't know who's coming into your country, you don't have a country. You just have a bunch of people, just a ragtag bunch of people, and that's not what we need in the United States. If people who truly want to come here and become Americans do it correctly, do it legally, that's something that benefits this country. But to think that an open border is helpful is just insane. Go ask Spain what they think about border invasion about now. They got absolutely overrun just a month and a half or two ago. Tens of thousands of people rushing across their border and rushing onto their coastline, all looking for handouts, same as the ones who came here did under the Biden administration. They were let in without ever being asked what, if anything, they could do for our country. Neither were they asked what they intended to do to our country. Here's something a little lighter to get us to the finish line. Nearly half of teenage AI chatbot users say they'd use it less if there were more places to gather with people in person. Are you kidding me? They've been living so long in that fantasy world that they forgot the real world that's all around them. Sometimes I wonder. I really do. That's it for today. Thank you all for listening. I greatly appreciate it. See you tomorrow. Adios.
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29: There may be a shakeup in a high-profile case on Lisa Brady, Fox News. A possible plea deal reported for the accused killer of a healthcare executive.
30: Luigi Mangione's lawyers and federal prosecutors both asked for a last-minute conference tomorrow at 11 a.m. where the New York Times reports Mangione is expected to plead guilty under a federal plea deal. Mangione is facing two federal interstate stalking charges resulting in Brian Thompson's death. He faces a maximum of life in prison. And the trial is set to start in January.
29: Fox's Brian Yenes, Mangione's state trial is set to begin first in September, but could be upended by a plea deal on federal charges. Two Senate Democrats want answers from the Pentagon over reports about living conditions and morale on the USS Abraham Lincoln at sea now for more than 250 consecutive days after deployment was extended because of the conflict with Iran. The acting Navy Secretary holding a meeting with family members last week. Another carrier has been scheduled to replace the Lincoln as part of a rotation plan. For now, tension with Iran remains high, with no diplomatic breakthroughs reported.
31: The Persian Gulf Strait Authority, an Iranian government agency, said Wednesday claims and repeated posts by U.S. officials that the Strait of Hormuz is no longer blocked do not change the reality. The Strait of Hormuz remains blocked and will not be reopened until Iran's conditions are accepted. This came after President Trump posted yesterday on Truth Social, saying in part the USA has total control over the Strait of Hormuz. Our naval blockade is being called by everyone a wall of steel, and there is nothing Iran can do about it.
29: Fox's Trey Yingst in Tel Aviv. Just getting word the Kennedy Center does plan to move forward with a two-year closure for renovations, though some outdoor programming may continue. Sources tell the Associated Press the board, made up largely of Trump allies, is doubling down on the initial plan that was blocked by a federal judge. 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
29: Poland stops a suspected Russian plot to kill a Ukrainian-American citizen.
1: Poland's Prime Minister Donald Tusk called the plot unprecedented, saying it was the first time someone on the order of Russia tried to attack an American citizen in a NATO country. Polish authorities say last week they detained a suspect recruited by Russia, and Tusk said the American citizen, who was of Ukrainian origin, was, quote, uncomfortable for the Putin regime. A number of countries have accused Russia of poisonings and other deadly attacks against people over the years, all of which Russian officials have denied. Though intelligence officials have said since the start of the war in Ukraine in 2022, Russia has been more brazen with its efforts to eliminate certain targets. Jessica Rosenthal, Fox News.
29: A petition calling on Canada's parliament to remove U.S. Ambassador Pete Hoekstra from his post has gathered more than 100,000 signatures.
2: Hoekstra, a former Republican congressman from Michigan, has angered some Canadian lawmakers over remarks referring to Canada as the 51st state, a sentiment frequently expressed by President Trump. An organizer of the petition told the CBC she does not expect a petition to lead to Hoekstra's expulsion, but does hope it sends a message.
29: Fox's Jared Halpern at the White House. A college student hailed as a hero.
3: A star water polo player at the University of California, Davis, is praised for a heroic water rescue in Seattle, where she spotted three girls struggling in Lake Washington as she waited for a Blue Angels show. Lily Velling, who was in town for Seattle's Seafair Summer Festival at the end of July, telling Fox she knew she had to jump in when she noticed one of the girls was drowning the others in order to breathe. She managed to rescue them one by one, including the third girl, who was nearly fully submerged by the time she reached her. That girl did cough up water and regain consciousness. Later that evening at the Seafair Festival's gala, Velling was knighted Lady Guardian of Lake Washington.
29: Fox's Lillian Wu. I'm Lisa Brady. This is Fox News.
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9: Hey, welcome to our Thursday show. School is back this week for everybody. So we had a couple of school-related topics this morning. Let's start with this one, because this one's sad. The next one's a little bit more fun. It's sad, but it's unfortunately all very predictable. We have a teacher. Well, is he a teacher, or he's going to become a teacher? I guess he's very well educated. He's working in Houston ISD. He has a group of 17 and 18-year-old seniors in his class, and he made it to maybe the second day before he broke down in tears and posted a video about these kids in his class that can't read or write. They can't read or write. Now, they can argue rational arguments. They can, they're not dumb. They can't read or write. Well, some of them, I guess, can't read or write, or maybe there's a few of them that can't do either. But what we're talking about here is the continual problem that we have in the public school system, which is one of the reasons why school vouchers are so popular here in Texas. And for those who can afford it, either homeschooling or private education for their kids, because there's so many flaws, so many problems in the public school system. Even if we don't want to blame the teachers, even if we want to point the finger at parents or the kids themselves for their inability to read or write, it is nobody but the school's fault as far as passing these kids along. These kids continue to be promoted. How do you get to be a senior as far as your class level without the ability to read and write? I mean, can anybody justify that? I don't care what kind of act you want to talk about, No Child Left Behind or whatever. No Child Left Behind never said that you have to pass kids who can't read or write and graduate them from high school. Yet we seem to be doing that. Why? Well, for a whole variety of different reasons. But at the end of the day here, my question to our listeners was very simply this, is how do we
4: justify doing this? How do we justify passing these kids along? How is it possible that we have kids that are going to graduate from high school that can't read or write?
5: Jimmy, it's called No Child Left Behind. It's a federal law across the entire United States. It's more pronounced in Texas because we have a poor educational system.
7: Hey, Jimmy, it's Allie from Cyprus. I'm not surprised because the seniors right now were in fifth grade when we went on COVID. But the fact of the matter is that we're forced to give these kids at least 50s whenever they don't turn in an assignment. So we're forced to pass them. And if we don't, the parents start going to the news station. So, and they vilify the teachers and they vilify the school. So what do they expect? Either we get to do our job or we don't. You don't get to have both.
8: Jimmy, Sean from Pasadena. The school districts will not allow teachers to fail a student. It's very rare if it ever happens. They blame the teachers, saying it's their fault the kid's failing. You'll have 26 kids passing and one or two kids failing, and it's the teacher's fault. The problem lies at the district level.
13: This is Debbie from Baytown. These kids that can't read or write, their parents must be non-existent. But what needs to happen is they need to be given pens, paper, books, take away calculators, cell phones, and have them to think for a change.
14: Hey, Jimmy, Ben from Tomball. I think that teacher's getting pranked by the students. I think they all got together and were like, hey, let's act stupid for the teacher.
4: Okay. You know, I hope you're right. I fear that you're not. I think the better observations on this one come from the one caller who clearly is a teacher. And I think you ask virtually any teacher. For one thing, the attrition level of teachers, we're going to get into this in our next segment, but the attrition level of teaching remains very, very high. And this is one of the reasons. You know, I know these, we've got school systems moving to a four-day week, at least 200-some-odd systems here in Texas now. Only one in the Houston metro is doing the four-day-a-week thing. But they're doing it to try to maintain or retain teachers. I don't think that's the big problem as far as retaining teachers. I think the big problem as far as retaining teachers is things like this, where they don't get backup from the schools. They don't get backup from the district. They can't fail a student that clearly should fail. If you can't read or write, you should fail. There's no way that they should be passing you along. There's no way that we should have a minimum score of 50 and that 50 constitutes passing. You know, this no fail. I don't blame No Child Left Behind, because if you read No Child Left Behind, that's not what the act says. But these school systems all feel the pressure to perform because of that type of act. And therefore, they have given marching orders to their teachers. We'll cheat if we have to, but you're not going to fail any kids. That's basically what's going on here. You can't fail kids because they can't read or write, because we as a school system will take a ding. And the parents, like the one teacher said, the parents will be upset. They'll go to the media. And that is the one thing right now that school systems fear more than anything else, are complaining parents going to the media. They don't want the negative attention. And they will do virtually anything to avoid it. And that includes backing parents who shouldn't be backed, backing students who shouldn't be backed. And really, if teachers had a Hippocratic oath, or if school systems had their own version of a Hippocratic oath, it should be, you know, to teach every child to the best of your ability and to not allow students to cheat the system or to cheat themselves. But they do that because they don't want the negative publicity, and they don't want the bad grades from the state. They don't want the trouble. They just want to pass them along, and this is what you end up with. All right, quick little break. Back with more in a moment. Jimmy Barrett, AM 950 KPRC.
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8: We're talking about peacocks.
10: A peacock is specifically the male. The peahen is the female. They are not native to the United States, although they thrive in coastal, warmish areas.
8: So when you see that thing fully displayed, when that peacock wants to have a little good time with a peahen, that thing may go 5 to 7 feet in every direction.
10: 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Again, the peacocks will use it to try to ward off or intimidate trespassers in their territory, but for the most part, the whole thing is to impress the peahens.
8: And they will shake those feathers, and the shaking isn't just like, hey, look how pretty. Mm-hmm. Science has discovered semi-recently those vibrations are in lockstep with the peafowl's head feathers that they used to think were just for show, but mm-hmm. now they realize they vibrate at the same intensity and that they can actually, you know, sort of feel when those tail feathers are vibrating in their direction through their head feathers.
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4: All right, here's the more fun part of what we were talking about as far as the kids being back in school this week, this morning, and that is nutrition. I have to laugh because every television station in America, including all the networks, all run a school lunch nutrition segment. They all do it. And they all do the same thing. They all bring in nutritionists who are very much into organic and, you know, substitutes, healthy substitutes for things that kids like to eat, and trying to find out ways to trick them into eating zucchini and other things that a normal child would never want to touch. And here's the perfect example of this. Take a listen. I listen, and please feel free to laugh along with me as we listen to a typical nutritionist on a typical television show talking about the typical things they want parents to do to provide their kids with a healthy brown bag lunch.
11: I'm going to walk you through how to make a balanced plate, a balanced lunch that is filled with protein, healthy fat, fiber, and color. That's what kids gravitate towards, right? Color. And it's the combination of protein, healthy fat, and fiber that's really going to anchor blood sugar and stabilize energy, help with brain focus, cognition, and clarity into the afternoon.
12: So what do we have here? We have whole wheat, we have sun butter, and then we love this one at home to smash because the chia seeds.
11: And chia seeds. So can I tell you a secret?
12: Yeah.
11: So first of all, yes, we're starting with the classic PB&J, but we are swapping PB for sunflower seed butter. We're using sunflower seed butter because a lot of schools have nut-free policies with all the allergies.
12: Is that
11: right
12: school
11: now.
12: To school or district to district?
11: District to district. Okay. Yeah. And they'll send out information typically at the top of the school year. And most kids can't tell the difference between sunflower seed butter and peanut butter. Still filled with healthy fat, still filled with protein. And you want to look for one that has no added sugar and no added oils and junk and gum. Mm-hmm. So just the nut and sea salt.
13: So you say that the kids like color. I'm not sure that when I was a kid that I liked the color green.
12: Well, you can hide like zucchini in like muffins and stuff. I mean,
11: different segment, but we can blend zucchini into sauce. We can use spinach in meatballs.
12: But you said meatballs
13: are okay.
12: You got
13: a nice setup here. It's a beautiful setup.
11: This is our leftover lunch bento box. We're going to get there, but I want to talk about the lower sugar, higher fiber jam. You could buy this at any grocery store. You just want to look at the label and make sure that there's no sugar added. But Ashley, you make it at home, which I'm so impressed
12: with. Yeah, you can make it from scratch too, and you can make it in batches, and the kids love it.
11: They love it, and if you get them involved, they're more inclined to eat it also.
12: Tell us really quickly about eggs. You said we're staying away from eggs, but only for one particular reason.
11: Well, eggs are totally fine. Yeah. There was a small recall on a certain batch of eggs. Mm-hmm. So you just want to go to the USDA or the FDA site. And if you're worried you have that batch in your fridge, look at the details in your fridge. Reference it with what's on the USDA. But typically, if you buy local, which you do, you're totally fine. Yeah. And small, like educational soundbite, organic, pasture-raised, really what you want to see. For cost reasons, of course, we're always thinking about that. pasture raised, always.
0: Yeah.
11: Always.
4: All pasture raised and free range and organic. Oh, she's such a nutritionist. But what guess? The sunflower seed butter? Oh, my goodness. You know, I still have not gotten a good answer. Why is it we have all these kids now that are allergic to peanuts and other things that were never allergic when we were kids? What happened? What caused that to happen? There's got to be a nutritional reason behind that happening. And I don't think anybody's ever really put their finger on it. So when you went to school, did you have zucchini and sunflower seed butter in your school lunch? I mean, your brown bag lunch that you brought from home? Oh, hell no. No, man. We would have my favorite lunch, don't ask me why, was a tuna fish sandwich with like Fritos or potato chips and maybe like a Hostess Twinkie or a Ding Dong or a Hostess Pie, something like that was part of the lunch. By the way, the tuna fish, the tuna salad, it was a tuna salad sandwich. It had mayonnaise in it. And it sat in my locker like for hours in a hot locker before I ate it. But somehow I never got sick. It's amazing how that worked. So I was asking the question of our listeners here about school lunches, things that you brown bagged it. When you brown bagged it, what would you bring to school lunch? Were you doing sunflower seed peanut butter? Were you doing organic?
2: This is Edna from Summerwood. Oh my God. Really? I'd be pissed if I was a kid and that stuff was in my lunch. Yeah, our lunch consisted of a ham sandwich.

0: last segment that we're going to talk a little bit about this. There are 200 school systems in ISDs, if you will, in Texas that have gone to a four-day week. We only have one in Metro Houston. But the reason why they have, well, you know, what was the intention behind it? To try to, I guess, make teachers happy, because you know teachers are going to be happy having a four-day week. But what have the results of this been? Do we have any statistics that tell us that this has been successful or harmful in any way? Bill Sterrett joined me, a PhD. He's in educational leadership at Baylor University. Here's my conversation with him about the four-day school week.
1: When I was a kid, almost everything...
0: Oops, hang on. Not you, dear. Not you. We need to hear from Bill Sterrett. Here is Bill Sterrett. Do we have any research that tells us how this is doing so far?
2: If you look at it, it is mostly smaller districts that have done this. And you're right. It seems to be driven by adults who are looking at this from a teacher shortage. How can we hire teachers? How can we keep teachers? To your question, I would say in the 10 years that we have done this, since the bill started passing in 2015, Texas to implement 4-day weeks, pretty much because we went from a 180-day requirement now to looking at 75,600 minutes too. So that allowed the shift to happen. And since then, we have, like you said, close to 200 ISDs out of roughly, you know, just over 1,000 that have done this. But if you look at it in terms of students, it's still a small percentage. Between 2-3% of Texas's, you know, 5.5 million public school students are in a four-day week too. So, you know, that number has steadily grown to close to, you know, 200 ISDs, or, you know, about 1 in 7 here in Texas. But I would say the data is inconclusive. When I talk to superintendents and principals, they have seen marginal to no student achievement gains because of this. And they really haven't seen a whole lot of cost savings in terms of, you know, are we leaving the lights on less? Is it fewer bus routes and that sort of thing too? A lot of them do use the buildings for professional development. So in terms of cost savings, I would say they're negligible. But to your point, we're keeping teachers. A lot of the ISDs around the Houston area and the Liberty County area, for example, too, they're very small districts, and they see this as an opportunity to appeal to teachers.
0: Okay, so it's not saving us any money. We're not seeing any appreciable difference in student performance. It really comes down to just one issue, and that's teacher retention?
2: From my perspective, it's just about the teacher retention issue. I think one other area that it does help is with professional development, because you do have a day where teachers are still under some sort of contractual obligation. In a lot of cases, they're able to have, for example, that Friday as a professional development day. As a former principal, I know how hard it is to schedule in this time. So what that does give is a little bit of flexibility for that too. But we are not seeing huge gains in student achievement. We're not seeing huge gains in cost savings. We're not seeing a whole lot of attendance issues or gains either too. So those are the things I look for in terms of data. Okay. How are our students doing? Student achievement, costs, attendance.
0: I can see how it would help with burnout, but you know, the complaint, Dr. Sterrett, that I hear all the time from teachers is they sense a lack of support from the hierarchy, from their vice principals, their principals, from their superintendents. They feel like they're kind of out there on their own, that they in order to try to keep parents pacified, management in schools is always concerned about just keeping the parents happy or keeping them from complaining, and not worried about supporting the teachers. The lack of support is the biggest complaint I hear about.
2: It is true, and Texas does, like a lot of states, have a teacher retention issue too. Right before the pandemic, we were seeing about 10% leave on average. Around the height of the pandemic, it was closer to around 13%, maybe 14%. Now it's back to about 12%. So in other words, we're still having to replace about 1 out of 8 teachers every year. So, you know, attrition is a key point. So what you're saying, yes, we have got to find ways to support teachers when they are there, and we got to find ways to hire really good teachers. So if you're a teacher and all things considered, the salary is the same, and you're looking at two ISDs.

0: benefit the school district side by side. One is a 4-day week, one is a traditional 5-day week. That suddenly becomes a piece you can weigh in between. Like, do I want to go where I can have some flexibility in my time? So again, it is a teacher retention issue.
1: All right, so at this point, that's the only benefit is for the teachers at this point, at least from what they can tell. All right, quick little break. Back with more in a moment. 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
2: Don't forget, Kenny Webster's Pursuit of Happiness, the Walton Johnson version of an afternoon show, is going to have a new time slot. 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
8: Your News Radio 740 forecast, mostly sunny today with a high of 97, clear tonight, low 78.
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13: What they have been doing is they won't publicly, with the exception of John Fetterman, criticize the real power in their party, the DSA Communist Socialists. However, in the case of why also was it closer in Michigan with El-Sayed? Why was it, you know, closer? Why did Francesca Hung lose by 3,000 votes after she was projected to win by 20? Because behind the scenes, the Democratic Party was running smear campaigns and spending tens of millions of dollars, according to my sources on the ground in both Wisconsin and Michigan that have been telling me that. Because they wanted them both to lose. They wanted this lady in Minnesota to lose, too.
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20: All right, we were talking about, in the last segment, we were talking about recruiting teachers with a 4-day work week. How do we go about recruiting plumbers and electricians? And at the federal level, how do we go about recruiting air traffic controllers? We've had a shortage of air traffic controllers, people interested in becoming air traffic controllers, for years and years and years now, and the problem's only getting worse. Well, evidently, Sean Duffy in the Transportation Department have decided that maybe we just need to look for people with a certain skill set that we can train to be air traffic controllers. And they've decided that maybe gamers would be the place to go. That people who are really good gamers could make really good air traffic controllers. Greg Gutfeld talking about it on his show last night.
21: Video gamers now. Air traffic controllers. Adam, a little scary. Transportation Secretary Sean Duffy announced that the FAA, FAA, hired over 2,000 gamers to train as air traffic controllers because video game skills like quick thinking and focus help with the job. You play video games, so maybe there is a career for you.
22: I'm kind of torn on this. Like, on one hand, I don't want to be on a flight to L.A. and all of a sudden it's Grand Theft Auto and we're picking up hookers and killing drug dealers, which, by the way, used to be who was on Spirit Airlines. But on the other hand, this could lead to, like, other things. Like, if you're a plumber, if you're, you know, you play Super Mario Brothers, you could become a plumber.
21: Right.
22: You know? Or Space Invaders, you could be Joe Biden.
21: Kat, the interesting here, mostly men play these games, so there's going to be a gender disparity. As a human woman, are you concerned?
23: First of all, thank you for calling me that.
22: Human woman.
23: I'm taking that as a compliment.
21: You should.
23: No, I don't care about the gender of the person who is flying or, you know, who's doing this. I want to just not crash.
21: Yeah.
23: I want to just not die. It's general, actually, every day I wake up and want that. I think this is a great thing. I think it is. I think it's wonderful because now these men who love video games can get paid to do their absolute favorite thing ever.
21: Yeah.
23: Ignore their girlfriends.
22: I like the salary. I don't think I would ever want to do it personally, though, just because, like, if I mess up doing being air traffic controller, people will die. Where if I mess up at this job, you just look stupid because you don't get a laugh. So, even though they make way more money, but yeah, I mean, the people I know that were gamers, it was an addiction to them. So I don't know how this is going to work out because, yeah, they have great hand-eye coordination, but they also do this to escape, and it takes 6 years to be certified. I mean, I'm lucky I didn't fall into that addiction-excited pastries.
21: Yeah, but it is kind of, there's all these interesting ideas popping up that, like, just like paying to self-deport, it was successful. And you have the Trump accounts for kids, which is, like, really incredible. I have to do that. Have you done that yet?
23: You think that I'm doing the finances.
21: And then you have Make America Healthy Again. There's all these, like, interesting things. They must have great idea meetings, you know, where they come up with stuff.
22: Or, like, a really big suggestion box.
21: Yes.
20: There you go. So, okay, that's the way they're going to try to solve the FAA's air traffic control problem. Now, here's another area where we have chronic shortages and likely to get even more shortages because states are trying to get a little bit tougher. We are finally starting to get a little bit tougher here in Texas on foreign holders of CDLs, non-domiciled commercial driver licenses operating in Texas with drivers that cannot speak English or read English. That is a problem. And the governor's acting tough on it, but we haven't really gotten tough enough. There's going to be a hearing of the Texas House Transportation Committee that's going to be going on this upcoming Monday. One of the people who's going to be very interested in that is Terry Hall, founder and executive director of Texas TURF. That's Texans United for Freedom, basically. Reform and Freedom. That's what TURF stands for. We talked to her this morning about the CDL problem. Here's my conversation with her. I think Texas was really one of the first states to really get on board as far as checking these CDLs for these foreign drivers, weren't we?
0: Absolutely, because Secretary Sean Duffy, who is the Secretary of Transportation nationwide, actually did an audit and found that Texas is one of the top five offenders of issuing these commercial driver's licenses to foreign drivers. So obviously, being the only red state on that list, you can bet that Governor Abbott jumped into the fray very quickly and stopped issuing these CDLs to foreign drivers. But the problem still remains, what happens with all those that they've already issued them to? And we've seen a 17-car pileup in Austin killing Texans. So this is a huge problem. It's a national problem, but it's also a Texas problem. And it's not enough to just stop issuing them. They have to go back and do some enforcement actions to hunt these folks down. And they really just need to be, if they're here illegally, they need to be deported.
20: I think a lot of people would be surprised to hear that, Terry. I think they probably assume, most Texans assume, that in addition to not issuing them anymore, they were going to revoke the licenses of people who didn't qualify.
0: That is not what's happening. But states like Oklahoma and Florida have been very good about enforcement actions. They actually are going after the people revoking their licenses, as well as working with ICE to deport them if that's what's needed. So, you know, this is dangerous. This is not about, this is a public safety issue. If somebody can't read or speak English well enough to be behind the wheel of a 18-wheeler that can have 85,000-pound loads on Texas highways, that is a weapon. It is very, very dangerous. And it is killing Texans and Americans across the country. It's a problem that needs to be dealt with. And I'm grateful that the House Transportation Committee is going to take it up on Monday.
20: Well, assuming that they do the right thing and we start revoking those licenses, Florida has already done it, as you said. Florida and has been very aggressive about doing that. But there are still other states that you know are not. California issues just tons of CDLs.
0: And I know New York.
20: Yeah, and I know that the Transportation Secretary, Sean Duffy, has been trying to play hardball with states like California. Has he been the least bit successful?
0: You know, it's always hard to do hardball with California and New York when you have the kind of governance that they have out there. But no, I don't think we're getting very far. Although I have to say, he is starting to put some teeth in it with taking some of their federal transportation money away. And maybe that's what needs to happen in Texas for us to finally go after these guys and revoke their licenses. We shouldn't be any different just because we're governed by a Republican governor.
20: How do we get in this mess to begin with? I guess they always like to blame a shortage of drivers, but is that what the real problem was?
0: No, I really think it goes back to all the way back to NAFTA, honestly. You know, we've been opposing these foreign drivers on our roads for a long time, back when they had the Mexican trucking program start under Bush 43.
20: Okay. All right. Do we find that this has caused any particular issues for the trucking industry themselves. They've been kind of quiet about all this. I think they just
0: kind of looked
20: in the other direction for a long, long time. They thought, okay, well, this is keeping us supplied with the drivers that we need. And as long as this continues to happen, we'll just kind of keep on going on. But now the pressure, I would think, is on them as well.
0: It sure should be. You know, even in New York, let's take that as an example. They actually issued one of these licenses that said driver has no name. Like, no name given. Like, so some of these trucking schools that are issuing these licenses also are part of the problem. And when you're issuing it to somebody that doesn't even have a name listed, we have a problem, a big one. So I don't think there's even proper vetting going on. I don't think there is English proficiency being tested. They're just handing these things out like candy. And, you know, I have a lot of teen drivers that come online. I've got 10 kids, so I've got a new driver every 2 years. And I can tell you how they grill and put these teens through. It's crazy what they put the teens through to make sure that they're safe to be on the road. And yet we're going to put these foreign drivers behind the wheel of an 85,000-pound truck and unleash them all across America's highways. Well, we've seen what the damage is. We have people that are dying because of it. So it is a huge problem. It's the trucking companies that want the cheap foreign labor. There's the other, you know, trucking schools that give out these CDLs like candy. And then you've got government that looks the other way, that's not revoking them and acting like they've solved the problem. So I think that the House putting some light on this on Monday is going to help pressure the governor to go back in and start revoking the licenses of those that have already been issued.
20: Terry Hall, founder and executive director of Texas Turf. All right, quick little break. Back with our final segment in just a moment. Jimmy Barrett, AM 950, KPRC.
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7: You know, we were talking just the other day about this Francesca Hong. This is the Democrat socialist running for governor, who was running for governor in Wisconsin. And, you know, I heard that she was way ahead in the polls, right? That she had this big lead and that they basically considered her shoo-in to win the Democrat nomination. And then the vote comes out. And granted, she didn't lose by much, she only by like a half a percentage point, but she lost. How could you have a 20-point lead and lose right before the election? Well, I guess you can't. And that would be the point of it, right? That you can't possibly have had that big of a lead in reality and lose your race that way. So what happened? Well, Bill O'Reilly over on News Nation, Bill O'Reilly thinks it's very simply this. We have incompetent pollsters. And if that's true, then maybe we should not be paying any attention to what any of the polls say going into the midterm elections. Here's Bill O'Reilly on incompetent polling here in the United States.
8: Because the polling outfits are incompetent. So here's an interesting story. When Donald Trump was running against Kamala Harris, I looked around for a reliable poll. I could not find one. Mm-hmm. I had to go to Brazil.
9: Oh.
8: To Brazil.
9: Okay.
8: In an outfit called Atlas. And I used them and they were right on. And the reason that we got them was we traced back for 3 years what their polling was and how it stacked up for accuracy. There wasn't one poll in the United States of America that was accurate more than 70%, 60%. And that's the state of the industry.
9: I mentioned Minnesota, which was last night. I met Michigan last week with the polling. But you say that there's no good polling, so what does that mean going into November? I mean, everyone says Republicans are going to lose the House. Is the polling Republican versus Democrat just as bad as we saw Democrat versus Democrat last night?
8: Well, when everyone says anything, you know it's stupid. Okay, so the reason it's stupid is because a lot of things are going to happen between now and Election Day in November. So this Iranian thing has got to come to some resolution.
9: Mm-hmm.
8: Good news on the inflation front for Trump today. A whole bunch of things are cutting his way and Republicans' way because of the lunacy, and I mean that word literally, on the far left. This Hong person doesn't want Thanksgiving. This is what she's telling her constituents in Wisconsin. You can't have Thanksgiving because we're such an evil nation. We shouldn't be thankful for anything. I mean, once you get into that zone, the regular folks, not the ideological zombies, okay,
9: right,
8: they're not going to go for you. Mm-hmm. Doesn't matter what party you're in, okay? So no one can predict. Things will change. I don't believe the American public are going to buy the socialist communist lunacy.
7: And to back him up on that, Michigan might be a perfect example because you have a Senate race there. Abdul El-Sayed, who's basically a communist, won the Democrat nomination. But he's come out in favor of Medicaid for all. Now, Michigan is a big automotive state. And Detroit is a big automotive town. And these guys work for the big three. And they're part of the United Auto Workers Union. They have great health care benefits. They have great retirement benefits. You think that they want the socialist communist vision of Medicaid for all, socialized medicine? No, they don't want that. They don't want socialized medicine. They want to keep their own health care benefits. They want to keep their retirement benefits. They don't want to see that go away. So I think when you talk about big groups like that, which would require, by the way, a very high support amongst the United Auto Workers for anybody to be elected a senator from Michigan, I don't see that happening. And Mike Rogers, who's relatively conservative, somewhere between conservative and moderate, somewhere in between there, the Republican nominee for Senate, he should win. He almost won last time against a more moderate mainstream Democrat. Shouldn't have a problem taking on this guy, I wouldn't think. But again, time will tell. We'll have to wait and see what the polls say. The only poll that matters is the voting poll, the voting booth that you go into on Election Day. All right. Y'all have a great day. We will see you tomorrow for our Friday show. Hope to see you tomorrow morning, first of all, at 5 a.m. over on News Radio 740 KTRH. We're back here at 1 on AM 950 KPRC.
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19: A possible new tool for ICE already facing pushback. I'm Lisa Brady, Fox News. Electric shock gloves proposed as a way to help subdue suspects during immigration enforcement operations, avoiding the use of deadly force.
20: As we saw during the surge in enforcement activity over the winter and still see, ICE agents encounter plenty of resistance. So the glove, or generated low output voltage emitter, is designed to be applied directly to the skin to deliver a pain stimulus of up to 380 volts. The Kentucky company that makes it, Compliant Technologies, says it can help an officer gain compliance in seconds.
19: Fox's Mike Tobin.
20: Now, the ACLU has a different opinion, stating to Fox News, giving immigration agents a concealed means of delivering terrible pain is a recipe for more harm to the public and less accountability.
19: New York's attorney general warning any injuries will lead to legal action. Homeland Security hopes to start using the gloves by next March. The man accused of killing healthcare executive Brian Thompson reportedly set to plead guilty in the federal case against him. The New York Times and the Post reporting that's why a last-minute hearing was called for Luigi Mangione tomorrow.
21: If Mangione accepts a plea deal, it not only cancels the January federal trial, but could also end his state trial set to start on September 8th because of New York's double jeopardy law. That's significant because the state case is where Mangione faces actual murder charges.
19: Fox's Brian Yenes. He could still face life in prison on federal stalking counts. A hurricane watch for Hawaii's Big Island, the first one in 6 years because of tropical storm Lala.
22: Just became a tropical storm at 11 o'clock Eastern. It's been out there for 4 or 5 days just sucking in dry air, so it hasn't been able to intensify. Now 40 miles an hour, minimal tropical storm, moving west at 10, and it's about 700 miles east-southeast of where I'm standing in Hilo. The forecast track takes it near here.
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19: Three executions in three states. That hasn't happened on the same day in the U.S. in more than 16 years until today, if all goes as planned. Already, Oklahoma has killed a man who killed his girlfriend in 2003. And in Tennessee, Anthony Darrell Hines was put to death.
18: Hines was convicted of stabbing a motel maid to death in 1985. Governor Bill Lee denied a last-minute request for clemency, argued for by lawyers saying the state employed an underskilled physician to administer the lethal injection. A previous execution in Tennessee this year was called off after a physician couldn't start an IV line on the prisoner, potentially leaving him injured. The state would not divulge if the same doctor was used again today for Hines.
19: Fox's Evan Brown. Later today, Alabama is scheduled to execute a man who killed a five-year-old girl. A new report from federal safety investigators says an engine fan blade broke off during a Ryanair flight last month and sent parts flying, leading to the broken window where a man's head was sucked into the hole before passengers pulled him out. The NTSB also says bird remains were found inside the engine. Bulldozers in Big Bend National Park in Texas for clearing and road work, part of a nearly $2 billion federal border security project.
23: The more than 800,000-acre park on the border with Mexico is home to various wildlife, an entire mountain range, and is a certified international dark sky park with the darkest night skies in the lower 48 states. But one thing you will not see, according to Sheriff Thaddeus Cleveland of Terrell County.
24: We've been assured there's not going to be any type of the physical 30-foot barrier through the state park on the Big Bend Ranch side, through the national park, or through Black Gap. But we were told that there will be some vehicle barriers installed in some of those locations.
23: The sheriff argues that security measures should be tailored to the terrain.
19: Fox's CJ Papa. Others are concerned about potential impacts on wildlife and the environment. Elisa Brady, Fox News.
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4: What's going on, fellow sports fans? It's Andy West. Let's take a look back on this day.

0: In sports history, July 3rd. We'll start off in 1982. Martina Navratilova begins her streak of six straight titles at Wimbledon with a 6-1, 3-6, 6-2 victory over Chris Everett Lloyd. It's the third Wimbledon singles title for Navratilova, all against Everett Lloyd. Staying in Wimbledon today, in 2005, Roger Federer wins his third consecutive title by beating Andy Roddick. Federer is the third man since 1936 to win three straight Wimbledon crowns, joining seven-time champion Pete Sampras and five-time winner Bjorn Borg. And today in 2013, Tigers pitcher Max Scherzer worked into the seventh inning and got the win to become the first pitcher in 27 years to get off to a 13-0 start. He'd lose his first game a couple weeks later, but finished the season 21-3 and won the American League Cy Young Award.
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3: A group of rabbis is asking New York City Mayor Zohran Mamdani to tone down what they feel is anti-Jewish rhetoric. Mayor Mamdani says he is always willing to talk to Jewish New Yorkers.
4: But also to a commitment of what it actually looks like to deliver on the ideal of a city where not only is everyone safe, but everyone belongs, everyone is made to feel as if this is their home.
3: He adds his administration has increased funding for hate crime prevention programming and expanded the city's office to combat anti-Semitism. The rabbis representing Jewish organizations around the city met with the mayor privately this week. A record-breaking deployment at sea is reportedly creating a mental health crisis aboard a U.S. aircraft carrier. About 5,000 sailors and Marines have been on board the USS Abraham Lincoln since November, partly because of the war with Iran, and family members say there have been multiple attempts by some sailors to jump overboard. CNN reports a sailor was quickly rescued after going overboard last month. That's politics. I'm Brad Siegel.
5: Back to school time is exciting, but it can also cause anxiety and stress for your child.
6: We notice the symptoms starting most frequently between about ages 7 and 16.
5: Dr. Michelle Rosenman, a child psychologist with the University of Denver, says it's very common and affects 3 out of 10 kids.
6: You may notice your child saying, I have a stomach ache or a headache, or this general, I don't feel good, and they don't have a cold or flu.
5: She says it's often about switching schools, getting new teachers, classmates, or simply moving up a grade.
6: What it means is that they are not robots and they have emotions. That's actually a good thing.
5: A recent study out of Italy suggests that eating tomatoes daily decreases fat buildup in the liver. Researchers say that's because raw tomatoes are rich in an antioxidant called lycopene, which fights inflammation. Health update. I'm Sarah Lee Kessler.

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0: 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But Tom from accounting is kind of a dumbass.
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0: Griff Jenkins here filling in for Guy, talking about this socialist push. And just in our last interview with Jason Rantz, I really was driving into something I just want to say one more thing about, and that is this. We are witnessing what looks to me to be a handing the keys to the car moment between the Democrat leadership and establishment handing the keys to these socialists ahead of this midterm in which Democrats could largely likely win at least control of the House. The House Minority Leader, Hakeem Jeffries, was asked about the DSA and this socialist push. Here is what he had to say. Cut 19.
1: You've got the Democratic Socialists of America, DSA, with several candidates who are on the ballot headed into these midterm elections. Your thoughts on what that energy, how that represents some of the change that you are talking about that's happening in the progressive wing of your party?
2: Yeah, so I think we'll see, you know, what happens in terms of what the caucus looks like on the other side of the midterm election. Certainly our focus right now is making sure that we win as many seats as we can in November, flip as many red seats blue, and take the gavels back so we can actually function like a check and balance on an out of control administration.
0: And with that, you hear the fox is already in the hen house, and yet he is not going to try and stop it after he backed candidates that lost to DSA candidates here in New York, in Minnesota. He was backing Angie Craig, Peggy Flanagan took over, and a whole lot more. This is the Guy Benson Show, your DC humble correspondent, Griff Jenkins, filling in for Guy with a whole lot to talk about. 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
6: A countdown in court. I'm Lisa Brady, Fox News, to what could be a game changer in the federal and state cases against Luigi Mangione, charged in the killing of healthcare executive Brian Thompson. The New York Times and New York Post reporting he's now expected to plead guilty in the federal stalking case against him, which carries a penalty of life in prison, but that could also cancel the upcoming New York state trial on murder charges.
7: While the U.S. Constitution allows separate state and federal prosecutions, New York law could bar the state from prosecuting Mangione if he's already federally convicted for the same criminal act. The state tried to avoid this by making sure its trial started before the federal trial.
6: Fox's Brian Yenes. There's a hearing set for tomorrow morning in federal court. A senior Justice Department official tells Fox Mangione is allowed to plead guilty if he chooses, but there is no plea deal with the DOJ. The new Democratic Senate candidate in Maine, Troy Jackson, is responding to a decades-old police report about a fight when he was 19.
5: Back in 1988, this police report that was uncovered says he kicked open a door, punched a man in the face. He threatened him. And also that same night, his longtime partner told police Jackson had, quote, pushed her around. She's actually said she wanted to file a cease harassment order against him that same night. Jackson says, yeah, I got into a fight, but I was never violent toward my partner. That partner is also reportedly his second cousin. You remember that story? Now she denies ever making those comments to the police.
6: Fox's Alexis McAdams. Jackson tells Fox News he took responsibility for the fight with the man at the time, also assuring Mainers it in no way reflects the man he is today. Jackson, who replaced former Democratic candidate Graham Platner, has a 2-point lead over Republican Senator Susan Collins in the latest Fox News poll within the margin of error. Stocks finish higher, the Dow up 69 points at the bell. 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
6: The federal government's anti-Semitism case against Harvard University is tossed out by a federal judge.
11: A U.S. district judge in Boston ruling the Trump administration's lawsuit claiming Harvard University failed to protect Jewish and Israeli students from harassment, failed to show an ongoing violation of federal civil rights law. The Justice Department suing the school in March, arguing it turned a blind eye to anti-Semitism and discrimination in violation of Title VI of the Civil Rights Act of 1964, which prohibits discrimination based on race, color, and national origin in programs that receive federal funds. Harvard denying the claims, calling the suit retaliatory. The government's complaint focused mostly on several incidents alleged in March of 2025. The judge finding these were too isolated and episodic. Kristen Goodwin, Fox News.
6: The Justice Department says it disagrees with the ruling and is assessing next steps. A former police officer accused of plotting to murder black people at a festival in New Orleans will not face charges.
12: A former police officer from Chapel Hill, North Carolina, was released from custody over the summer after a grand jury declined to indict him on a state terrorism charge. Christopher Gillum was arrested in April with a gun and ammunition. The Okaloosa County Sheriff's Office in Louisiana said he was on his way to commit a mass shooting. His arrest happened right before the New Orleans Jazz and Heritage Festival. But a spokesman for the Louisiana Attorney General's Office says Gillum never actually made it to Louisiana. He was arrested in Florida, and he'd been planning to travel to the Florida Keys during the time he was expected to travel to Louisiana. The spokesman says his family has taken him out of state to a treatment facility, and he's not expected to face any additional charges. Jessica Rosenthal, Fox News.
6: Recapping stocks, a strong finish to a mixed session. The Dow up nearly 70 points. New highs for the S&P topping 7,800 during the set, finishing at 7,799. That is a record close. The NASDAQ up 214. And Lisa Brady, Fox News.
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5: I just instantly started freaking out, yelling to the world, "What's going on?" I yelled, "Help." I mean, I'm out in the middle of nowhere. 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
2: From the frozen woods of Maine to the mountains of Montana, from an archery opener gone wrong in Wisconsin to a father's last walk through the Minnesota deer woods, each story begins with a hunter stepping into the wild, but not all of them come back.
6: 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He's not here with us. You know, it was tough.
2: I'm Jordan Sillars. Join me as we track the truth through tangled cover and cold case files, where every trail tells a story, and every story leaves its own trail of blood. Blood Trails.
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0: Benson Show. Griff Jenkins filling in for a guy. I got to get to this real quick. What is going on in the WNBA? And they held their meeting yesterday, the WNBA putting out a statement saying that they're going to engage these conversations for weeks and months. It's going to take them months to figure out what the W in their name stands for. Clay Travis had a great discussion with Hannity talking about that. And in it, he went on to point out, you know, the coach, Sophie Cunningham's coach of the Indiana Fever, Stephanie White, said that love will win and go to hell in the same sentence. Good for Sophie Cunningham. You know, I hope she stays. We'll see where it goes. It's chaos. This is Griff Jenkins on the Guy Benson Show.
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6: An accused killer due back in court. I'm Lisa Brady, Fox News. And there are reports Luigi Mangione may plead guilty in the federal case against him.
7: Mangione faces 2 federal interstate stalking charges resulting in United Healthcare CEO Brian Thompson's death, carrying a maximum of life in prison without parole.
6: Fox's Brian Yenis. A guilty plea could scuttle his upcoming state murder trial because New York has a double jeopardy law. A senior DOJ source tells Fox there is no plea deal in the federal case. Just getting word, a jury has been seated for the Las Vegas trial over the 1996 killing of rapper Tupac Shakur. 2 Senate Democrats want more information about conditions on an aircraft carrier deployed to the Middle East after loved ones reported several incidents of sailors trying to jump from the ship.
8: Both U.S. Senator Richard Blumenthal of Connecticut and Senator Ruben Gallego of Arizona are now demanding answers from Pentagon officials about the lengthy deployment of the aircraft carrier USS Abraham Lincoln. They're both raising concerns about living conditions aboard ship following 250 consecutive days at sea with repeat activities in the Iran war. The senators' demands come after a report in the Pentagon-operated newspaper Stars and Stripes, quoting family members of sailors, expressing concerns over living conditions and mental health.
6: Fox's Evan Brown, the acting Navy secretary, holding a town hall event with family members last week. The Lincoln's original deployment was extended because of the conflict with Iran. Hawaii's Big Island under a hurricane watch for new tropical storm Lala.
9: Those winds come in tomorrow night and Saturday. We're going to squeeze out up to a foot of rain. So flash flooding, mudslides are a big concern. Also, big surf across all of the south and east facing shores of the chain of the Hawaiian Islands.
6: Fox Weather's Mike Seidel in Hilo. A rare Hawaiian landfall is possible Saturday. 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
6: The Kennedy Center Board appears to be doubling down on a renovation plan blocked by a federal judge, also moving to restore President Trump's name to the Performing Arts Center.
21: The Kennedy Center would close for 2 years with limited events to allow for major renovation work under a plan approved by the Performing Arts Center's board. The board, made up largely of political allies of President Trump, also approved a resolution that would add lettering to the building's facade, reading the John F. Kennedy Center for the Performing Arts, restored and renovated by President Donald J. Trump. Both decisions test a federal judge's ruling 2 months ago that ordered President Trump's name removed from the building and also blocked plans for the closure. It is likely today's decisions will renew those legal challenges. At the White House, Jared Halpern, Fox News.
6: The Justice Department considering next steps after a federal judge tossed out the government's anti-Semitism case against Harvard, accusing the university of failing to protect Jewish and Israeli students from harassment. The judge ruling the lawsuit failed to show an ongoing violation of federal civil rights law. The DOJ says it disagrees. A federal civil rights agency is dropping a subpoena fight over Nike's hiring and diversity practices.
22: 7 months after the Equal Employment Opportunity Commission asked a federal court to force Nike to comply with a subpoena seeking information about its diversity, equity, and inclusion policies, the agency's backing off. In a court filing, the EEOC said Nike has now provided the requested documents and information. EEOC Chair Andrea Lucas launched the investigation herself in 2024 as part of her broader scrutiny of corporate DEI policies, alleging Nike discriminated against white employees.
6: Fox's Carmen Roberts. Nike had argued the subpoena amounted to a fishing expedition. A record day on Wall Street for the S&P, topping 7,800. The Dow and the Nasdaq also finish in the green. I'm Lisa Brady, Fox News.

0: happiness on your radio dial. Just the cheeseburgers and Liberty fries. It's the Suit of Happiness time.
1: There are rumors that AOC, Alexandria Ocasio-Cortez, broke up with her fiancé. Okay, but we won't have a confirmation until we see her at a Coldplay concert kissing someone else on the Kiss Cam. We'll know then. Then we'll know for sure. Hi, everybody. Thanks for joining us. Journalist Tony Ortiz joining us in just a little bit to talk about a vape shop in Houston that's been giving away H-1B visas. Some people are calling it curry vapes. I don't know what that means. We'll talk about it. And comedian Jesse Payton stopping by with all the latest from the Lindsey Clancy trial and one of the messiest divorce custody battles you've ever heard in your life. Stick around for that. But first, can we talk about Flock cameras? People are real mad about Flock. Do you get what it is? I'm not some tinfoil anarchist who thinks every camera is a Stasi wet dream. If a Flock box yanks a kidnapped kid out of a van before the Amber Alert finishes its first loop, or if Flock camera, you know, snags the idiot who boosted my neighbor's catalytic converter and then points the lens and lets the pixels fly, that's great. But there's a story today, Lindsay Isaacs. It's the kind of bureaucratic cluster Flock that makes you wonder if we've handed the Flock camera keys to a guy who still can't work the office coffee machine. Story took place in Florida. Now, here in Houston, we have more. Did you get what Flock cameras are? They're surveillance cameras from a company called Flock Surveillance or something like that. Flock's the name of the company. And instead of just regular surveillance cameras, they use AI. They can track you as you drive around the city. Houston has more of them than any other city in America, but they have them in Florida, too. A speeding car turned a quiet road into a demolition derby some time ago. Clips a motorcycle, the rider dies, piles into a Ford Focus, and kills a county official and his wife for an encore. Witnesses swore it was a Dodge Durango. So cops consult the Flock Oracle. Turns out we got a Flock camera here. The little AI plate readers, now as common as potholes and twice as judgmental. One clocked a Durango nearby. Boom. They zero in on a 23-year-old, Lindsay Isaacs. That's who the story's about. There are months of radio silence while the public hears the car is secured. Isaacs has to sue just to get her own vehicle back. Then, surprise, they arrest her. 8 felony counts. 3 counts of vehicular homicide. Life in prison dangling like a poorly hung pinata. 13 days in the pokey. Bail set at $250,000 because nothing says presumption of innocence like liquidating your life savings. Here's the thing about her Durango, bought 2 months earlier, still had the new car smell, zero damage on it. Eventually, the real crash nerds show up after the arrest, of course, and the case faceplants. 7 months later, the charges vanish. The real culprit was some woman named Alyssa Montalvo. Same birthday party, driving a red Durango that looked like it went 12 rounds with a cement mixer. One Flock camera hit on the Durango nearby detail, plus heroic levels of corner cutting, and an innocent woman got the full legal hell package. It's like using a nuclear sub sonar to find your car keys and accidentally torpedoing the neighbor's boat. Why this Flock enterprise goes sideways faster than a shopping cart with a bad wheel is really anyone's guess. I guess we could probably break it down for you. First, the false positive lottery. Tens of billions of plates a month means even a tiny error rate turns into a real person staring down real guns, real consequences, real jail cells. Got a lot of outdated hot lists, similar license plates, staff who forget to delete alerts. Suddenly you're boxed in at Target because some California plate with 3 matching digits got reported stolen last year. It's the surveillance version of that friend who almost never texts the wrong group chat until he does, and now mom knows about the bachelor party. Second, there's a badge and baggage problem. Look, I support the police, but we've logged enough cases of police tracking exes, side pieces, random civilians they just don't like to fill a true crime podcast for a decade. It's happened. Do you remember over a decade ago the Edward Snowden story? Look, most people don't mind if the government spies on terrorists. They don't care, right? But when Edward Snowden, a former intelligence official for the government, revealed that the FBI and the CIA and the NSA had a database and a search engine they could use to search all your texts, all your emails. And we audited the system. What did we immediately find? We found that people in the government were misusing it to spy on their exes and that sort of thing. So that happens with the flock cameras. Running the same plate 200 times for pure personal drama, it happens. It's like giving every bad cop a free private detective and a six-pack of poor impulse control. Now, most cops aren't misusing this stuff. You're probably starting to notice. I'm not fully against flock cameras like some of you are. I just think we need some common sense here, but we'll get to that in a minute. The everybody is data problem. That's basically what the flock camera is insinuating. Everybody's data. These things don't wait for a warrant. They photograph you. They photograph your mom, your pizza guy, the soccer mom that's late for practice. Everyone gets photographed. Every trip becomes a permanent digital diary and a network other agencies can go fishing in. Protesters, out-of-state travelers, people whose only crime was existing in public, suddenly your movements are a searchable spreadsheet. That's how flock cameras work. Mass surveillance with better marketing. But wait, and here's the thing, they're not pure evil. These cameras do some useful stuff, libertarians, they do. They recover missing kids. They flag stolen cars before the owner finishes the insurance claim. They point police towards serious suspects faster than the old, hey, I hope someone saw something method. In a country where cars are involved in a huge chunk of crime, a tool that says the plate was here at 2:17 a.m. isn't automatically the death of freedom. It's a hammer. Hammers build houses, but they also smash thumbs. Kind of depends on the carpenter and who's using the hammer, doesn't it? So how do we keep the good without the Isaac-level disasters, this young woman who got accused of a murder, vehicular homicide she wasn't responsible for? The short answer is adult supervision, sensible rules that treat this tech like the powerful, easily abusable tool that it is, instead of a shiny toy handed out with a don't-do-anything-dumb sticker on it. Mandatory case numbers and real reasons. No more vague investigation excuses. Every search needs a specific case code. What about emergency override? Fine, but it also needs to have auto flags so the boss sees it. We need short default retention. Data disappears after a week unless locked to a real case. No multi-month scrapbooks of everyone's commute. We need automatic abuse detection. We need real punishments. Someone's running the same plate 50 times with no legal case. The system locks the officer out and emails the chief. Misuse gets you fired, prosecuted, and banned for life. No more, oopsie, it was personal curiosity. No wrist slaps. There needs to be punishment for misusing flock cameras. I'm not necessarily against the tool, but people, we need a leash on it. And we need to treat the people holding the leash like adults who will occasionally act like toddlers with a loaded super soaker. Flock cameras aren't the end of liberty or the second coming of Sherlock Holmes. Let's aim for the version that finds missing kids instead of manufacturing wrongful homicide defendants. And that doesn't seem like too much to ask. Unless we're all just background characters in someone else's poorly written police procedural. I guess we'll have to find out when the government finally addresses this.
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1: All right, so White House Press Secretary Caroline Leavitt is leaving her role at the end of August. And Mike Lindell needs a job, I'm just saying. That's all I'm saying, guys. Wouldn't that be fun if Mike Lindell was the White House press secretary? No, I got a better one. Kid Rock. America deserves it. We've earned it. Ladies and gentlemen, White House press secretary Kid Rock here to discuss a Houston area vape shop that just decided Americans can't manage the complex art of selling flavored nicotine clouds. So what'd they do? They imported H-1B talent, H-1B visas for a vape shop. For a store that sells plastic sticks and cotton candy air. I want to talk about that. I also want to talk about a Fort Worth apparently locked up a man of color. You can't, an MOC, we'll get to it right now, ladies and gentlemen, here to walk us through both absurdities, the publisher of CurrentRevolt.com, the Texas newspaper of record that digs up the stories everyone else is too polite or too high to touch, Tony Ortiz, the guy who makes local politics more addictive than mango ice. What's happening, my man?
22: Man, how's it going, King? You doing all right?
1: I'm good, my man. Let's start off with this. Local activist Nick Plum walked into a spring vape shop. That's a place in the Houston area. And he wanted to look at the H-1B public files. And apparently they weren't very public, were they?
22: No, they didn't have them on file. And what triggered him to look at this was Nick has developed a website. I don't have to give me a second. I'll have to pull up exactly what that website is because I forget. But he developed a website where you're able to look at the businesses in your area and which ones have filed for H-1B applications. And as an American citizen, you're allowed to go in and ask for the paperwork surrounding those applications. They're supposed to be publicly available, just kind of like you go to a restaurant. And they have to make their ratings publicly available, their cleanliness reports, or their reports there. And so he did this at his vape shop because the vape shop had multiple applications for H-1B sponsorships for things like general manager, marketing research analyst, and financial and research analyst. And here's the issue. This is a vape shop,
1: right,
22: Kenny? Like, why you're the H-1B program, and I'll quote the H-1B program. The intent of the H-1B provisions is to help employers who cannot otherwise obtain needed business skills and abilities from the U.S. workforce by authorizing the temporary employment of qualified individuals. Okay.
1: Yeah.
22: You're telling me that this vape shop could not find some like pothead to manage a vape shop. And so they had to hire some like dude from overseas to do it. Doesn't make any sense.
1: It makes no sense. Right. I'm not one of these no immigration guys. I'll hear you out. If someone is a very elite computer scientist, and I know they've already corrupted that, so I already know what you're going to say, or healthcare workers. They say there's a shortage of healthcare workers in America. I get it. Maybe we get someone, maybe there's someone in Europe or Germany or whatever, a very elite brain surgeon. But no, we don't need a bunch of H-1B visa workers to work at 7-Elevens. And aren't they doing a lot of that?
22: Oh, there's a ton of it, right? This whole program, and it's part of the culture. And I'll say it, and maybe it'll come off as racist. It's part of the Indian culture. Like, the whole thing is just scams, right? Like, you go to the airport, and the first group to board is, it's always, like, people in wheelchairs. They're always Indian, and they get in first, right? And then they get off the airplane, and suddenly they can walk, and they can walk just fine. Like, the whole culture is centered around scams. And the H-1B program is highly susceptible to the scamming. And you know, I called the business owner for this vape shop and would not answer. The employee would not give me his their contact info. I left my contact info. They wouldn't reply back. I imagine Dick Plum here has already filed a complaint with USCIS about this. I imagine they might crack down on it. But the Trump administration it has started to really take notice of the scam surrounding the H-1B program. And I think it's going to get taken care of. We have too much. There's too much immigration. I take the opposite stance. I think we should have no immigration for a while. If we lack the talent pool or the workforce needed to fill certain jobs, we should train those people how to do it. We have plenty of talented, young, underpaid Americans that need jobs, and we can train them to do these jobs. The fact of the matter is, I think there was a report recently, the majority of the people brought over here that had doctorate degrees on H-1B, the degrees were fraudulent. They were fake.
1: But in a post-pandemic America, these young people don't want to work anymore. It's easier to just live off government benefits. What do you tell them?
22: You're not wrong. And I think, though, that you can inspire them by offering them jobs that actually pay a reasonable cost of living. A lot of these companies, you know, I come from the tech world, and so I've applied for my share of jobs. A lot of these companies, they're entry-level positions, and you go online and you apply. You apply to like 300 jobs, nobody calls you back, and they all offer like low entry-level salaries, and they require like 5 years of experience, right? And then for like a $50,000 a year job, it's the market's crap for young kids. The inflation's high, the wages are low, and the part of the reason the wages are low is because of programs like the H-1B program, because these people from foreign countries are willing to come over here and work at very low wages and that Americans don't deserve and don't want to work at. So I agree with you that you know, COVID and social media has kind of like destroyed the brains of these young people. But you know, I'm a patriot. I think I still have hope in our American children and American youth. And I think that we should do the best to try to recover that.
1: All right, riddle me this, Tony Ortiz. A lot of the places in the country, these heavy H-1B visa districts are almost always Republican majority parts of the country. The H-1B visas are always going to places in the country where there's a lot of MAGA guys, a lot of Republican voters, especially in Texas. What's that tell us about the gap between the campaign ad and the actual business model?
22: Well, you know, and so we ran a report recently, and the top five H-1B districts held by Texas Republicans are in Pat Fallon district, Beth Van Dyne's district, Wesley Hunt's, Jake Elzey, and Brandon Gill's. Right. And these are all like fantastic Republicans. So in their defense, they don't have full control over the H-1B.
1: Sure. They don't control it. They're just lawmakers. But, yeah.
22: Right. But the reason that they're so high is because they're in districts or they have control over districts that have huge companies that benefit from H-1B/slave labor, right? Cognizant, JP Morgan Chase, Amazon, Infosys, Fidelity. These are all companies that,

0: money from 316 down to 176. And he got very emotional about it. I don't know why. I mean, I guess he's just an emotional man. But he got very emotional about it and started calling people names and dropping F-bombs, as I'm aware. But eventually a warrant was out for his arrest for I guess just like disrupting a meeting in procession. And he was arrested and booked. The funny part of this story, though, is he's very clearly a leftist black man. But when he was booked, they booked him in as a white man.
1: What? A white man? Why would they do that?
0: I don't know. It's a very interesting trend, and I think people are starting to notice this. You're seeing a lot of these criminals, and we've got like a small video / GIF of this going on in our website at currentrevolt.com of all these criminals that are clearly not white, but they're being booked as white. And people might dismiss it as like a non-serious issue, but it is an issue because eventually, like, when they pull crime statistics and you're wanting to know like the demographics of certain crimes or things, acts committed in certain counties, if it says like, hey, a majority of these crimes committed by white people, and that's just like not the case, it's because the data is bad, you know. Right. So it's important that these get labeled properly.
1: Yeah, we see this on social media all the time. Someone will find they'll make a screenshot of an arrest warrant or an inmate, something from an inmate database, and it's clearly a black guy, and often is a very atrocious crime, very nefarious deeds these people committed, and then it'll say it's a white guy. And I just wonder, is it a mistake? Is it reckless, or is this happening on purpose?
0: Man, I don't know. I think, you know, people have asked, and sometimes they say, well, you know, the default gets filled in and then it gets corrected later. But it's like, why is that even an issue? Like, if you're getting his name right, his date of birth right, his height, his weight, his eye color, you know, his hair, his tattoos, if you're getting all of that right, but you're getting the race wrong, like, why is that, you know? It's very interesting.
1: Well, I used to say I don't see race, but apparently that's racist now, Tony. The rules change all the time.
0: Hey, you know what? As a brown person, I'll give you the card. You can be as racist as you like.
1: Thanks, Tony Ortiz. Y'all hear that? I got the R card. Soft A. I'm Kenny Webster. That's Tony Ortiz. Check out his website, currentrevolt.com. Comedian Jesse Payton right after this.
2: 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And now more of the highest rated show on radio, Kenny Webster's Pursuit of Happiness.
3: I'm Charles Payne, and this is the Fox Business Report.
4: The major averages ending higher and at near their best levels of the trading session as tech stocks rallied and powered the S&P 500 for its 27th record close of the year. Wholesale inflation slowed more than expected in July. The report comes after softer PPI inflation data strengthened the case for the Fed to hold interest rates steady. Falling oil prices eased inflation worries, with West Texas Intermediate crude settling around $81 a barrel. The Magnificent Seven big cap tech stocks were mostly higher. The Dow up 70 points, the Nasdaq higher by 215, S&P 500 up 50. Shares of Cisco Systems fell 8%. The networking equipment maker's quarterly profit jumped 50% year over year on AI demand, but the company's outlook apparently wasn't good enough for investors at a time when they have high expectations. That's your Fox Business Report. I'm Hillary Barsky, invested in you.
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4: Yeah, what's up, everybody? This just in, the Pentagon says the U.S. weapons supply is dangerously thin. So it's just like Ariana Grande, apparently.
5: Or Ariana Flocka.
4: Why is it, Jesse, that all of a sudden, you know, you see Lizzo and who's another chubby singer? Adele. They got on Ozempic. They got skinny. So then the skinny pop stars and actresses says, well, we got to get even skinnier.
5: Have you
4: looked at Jenna Ortega?
5: No, who's that?
4: Jenna Ortega plays Wednesday on that Netflix show. Very popular. She is apparently decided she wasn't skinny enough. So now she is taking, I don't know what she's taking, but she's really, really thin looking. Here, let me put a picture up on the screen. Here is what she's supposed to look like back before. Nothing says good talk radio. By the way, to those of you listening on the radio or live streaming on the internet, we're looking at a photo of Jenna Ortega a couple years ago. Very attractive Latina.
5: Yeah.
4: You know, you assume a woman as Hispanic and attractive as that is probably going to start having babies any second now.
5: Of course.
4: But instead, she went the opposite direction. She got really thin.
5: Ugh.
4: I know.
5: What's the opposite of a torta?
4: Yes, exactly. Yes.
5: That's it.
4: A skinny margarita, I think is what that is. Anyway, hi, we're not here to body shame Hollywood actresses. That's not what this is about. No, quite the opposite. First of all, Jesse and I are in Waco this Saturday at the Hippodrome Theater. That's going to be a lot of fun.
5: That's right. We're doing a couples therapy, our relationship comedy show in Waco. So if you're in that area, come out and see all the things Kenny and I aren't allowed to say on the radio at the Hippodrome Theater this Saturday, August 15th.
4: And to make the point that it's going to be very edgy, right now we're going to talk about dead babies.
5: Yes.
4: So, sort of. It's not about abortion, which is what a lot of people would assume. No, this is, let's start off with the topic today. There's a lot to talk about today on the show. AOC's babies and a very messy divorce involving a hedge fund manager and a lot more coming up. But first, let's start off with Lindsay Clancy. Everybody's been talking. Jesse did not know who Lindsay Clancy was. 36-year-old former labor and delivery nurse from Duxbury, Massachusetts, builds the perfect suburban life, gets married, has 3 children, and then one day, in a fit of postpartum depression, takes a bunch of drugs, prescribed, by the way, we're told, and sends her husband out on an errand, and while he's gone, she murders all the kids. The red flags are flapping louder than a coastal elite at a MAGA rally.
5: Yes.
4: Thank you. And she's searching for suicide methods after checking out how a musician offed herself. There's a lot of red flags here, and the voices supposedly take over. And so she sends Patrick out for a takeout and a pharmacy run. And when he comes back, he finds his wife is now physically disabled in the front yard. Yes. She jumped from the second floor of the building, the home that they live in. Not a good way to commit suicide.
6: No.
4: I've never committed suicide, but I got to think jumping. I've jumped from the second floor of a building before.
6: It hurts.
4: No, yeah, it doesn't feel great. You might sprain an ankle. Well, she becomes permanently paralyzed, but she did that after she decided to strangle the three kids. So now she's in court, and it is a very testy hearing. 68 witnesses and counting. Husband on the stand early. 911 tapes. First responders. Nannies. DNA. Toxicology. The works. Defense team leans hard into the voices told me to kill my kids. Prosecution keeps hammering the fact that she planned this out, right? Back in Plymouth Superior Court, no Friday session. Jurors get a long weekend. Then they're back on Monday. The first witness, State Trooper Kyle Pavayo, an ex-trooper, dug into the Surface Pro tablet from the house, detailing how it looks like there were plans to do this. So it's not just a spontaneous thing that happened while you were high on drugs. Digital evidence drops. Her phone notes from months earlier, she resented the older kids for stealing attention from the baby, still wanted a fourth baby. 4 days before the killing, she searched, "Can you treat a sociopath?" Tablet in the house hit suicide method pages. The point is, is this courtroom waterworks genuine mom grief or the best not guilty by reason of insanity audition since the last celebrity breakdown? What do you think, Jesse?
6: This is so fake and disingenuous, Kenny, because here's where the scale tips for me. It's there were plans before to do this. Like, if you want to attribute something to the voices and mental illness, then it was like a hasty, haphazard thing that you did on a whim versus, you know, because there's times in between the drug-induced psychosis where she came to the reality and it's like, oh my God, I come back to normalcy and I look down and there's suicide notes and plans to murder my children. Hey, in the brief period of sobriety, now's the time to attend to my sickness and my disease and get it taken care of, not lapse back in to the psychosis and execute the plan. The fact that it was premeditated, it was calculated, and there were plans leading up to this, guilty, death penalty, 100%. I don't want to hear it. Save your waterworks.
4: I've never had a baby. I don't have any kids, but I date single moms.
6: Yeah.
4: So, and a single mom who I've been dating for the last several months tells me that when you're having a kid, a lot of questions about your emotional state of mind, because apparently doctors know postpartum depression sometimes causes women to lose their minds. It's a famous story from Houston, Andrea Yates. Do you remember that?
6: I do.
4: There was a woman in Houston who drowned all of her kids. And so these things happen. Doctors are prepared for the fact that these sort of things happen. So they ask a lot of questions. And what I thought was interesting is this woman's a labor and delivery nurse. She is aware of the fact,
6: of course,
4: that a woman dealing with postpartum depression can become very dangerous. Whether she's on all these drugs or not, you got to think she's at least partially responsible for the crime she clearly committed. That's not even a question. I have a person I lift weights with, very nice at my gym, perfectly respectable person, someone I like a lot, tells me it's not the woman's fault. She was crazy. She was on drugs. It's not the doctor's fault for putting her on the prescription drugs. I was like, well, whose fault is it? Says, oh, it's the husband's. Do you know one time he dropped her off at the hospital? He just went golfing. It's like, hang on a minute. The husband's fault. I hear her out. I listen to the argument. I was like, I could see how he's a little responsible for ignoring all the red flags. I could see how the doctor's more responsible than the husband for giving her all the drugs. But you got to think at the end of the day, this woman is a labor and delivery nurse. She must have known that she was capable of losing her mind and committing a crime like this if it was premeditated for months.
6: There's no world am I blaming the husband. And in a very long shot, would I blame the doctor for it? It's 100% on the woman. She was sober in between spells of planning the murder-suicide. There's no way she's not culpable. 100%. Everybody else exonerated. I can empathize a little bit because I've had depression, Kenny. I had post-circumcision depression.
4: Really?
6: Yeah, and I strangled myself for years after that.
4: You know, I think the problem is you got three circumcisions. I think that was really you're just supposed to do the one, I think.
6: Yeah, but I would strangle myself and I tried to kill it, Kenny. Yeah. I would beat it up.
4: Just
6: it was bad.
4: Choked it like crazy. All right, well, let's go from that to this then. Another news story today, a trial that's also getting a lot of attention. I guess the theme of today is episode of this, or at least this particular portion of our broadcast today, is women behaving badly. Meet Jamie Komorowski. Jamie's been all over social media lately because she drove drunk back in April 2023, Foley Beach, South Carolina, and she crashes into a rental. She crashes her car into a golf cart. T-bones a golf cart carrying newlyweds still in their wedding clothes. The bride dies at the scene. The groom gets his face rearranged. She refuses the breathalyzer, ignores the cops, complains that she can't call her dad. What did I do? Moans she just wants to get this over with and go home. Victim moan activated faster than a progressive press release. And a video goes viral of her in the jail where she just killed people, right? Or killed someone. I don't know if she realizes that. So part of the reason why this video of her has gone viral now that she's on trial is because she's having this very casual conversation about owning a dog and eating ice cream.
7: Do you have any cats?
8: I have a dog.
7: What kind?
8: A Springer Spaniel.
7: Springer. What's his name? Or her name?
8: Winston.
7: What is it?
8: Winston.
7: Winston?
8: Yep, like the cigarette.
7: That's a cute name. I don't smoke cigarettes, so I wouldn't know, but do you have any animals?
9: No.
7: Nothing?
9: Roommate has a dog.
7: Oh, really?
9: Mm-hmm.
7: What kind?
9: Husky Pitbull mix.
7: Husky Pitbull mix. Mm-hmm. What's the name?
9: Duke.
7: That's a good name. What about?
4: All right, this woman just killed somebody. And she's having a conversation about dogs. From there, it goes into ice cream. What's your favorite ice cream? I like mint chocolate chips, she says. A little sociopathic tendencies going on here as well.
6: I think this is the one that should have swan dived out the second story window. Can we get her to do that?
4: Well,
6: the apathy is wild. Like, you just killed somebody and you're talking about mint chocolate chip ice cream. It is insanity to me.
4: It is very bizarre. So then 1 month later, she's in jail. And she's on the phone with her dad, and she's crying. Why me, Dad? I still don't know why this happened to me.
10: I still just don't know why this had to happen to me.
11: Because bad things happen to good people, honey. That's why. It's just fate. It's just something that happened to you, and we are going to deal with it as best we can, okay? And it's life-altering.
10: That just, like, makes me scared that the media is so involved in it. Why are they so involved in it? Like,
11: because it sells newspapers.
4: It sells newspapers. Could Dad be any more out of touch? Saying, look, bad things happen to good people. Why did this happen to me?
6: What about the woman you killed on her wedding day in her wedding dress?
4: Bad things happen to good people, says Dad. Is this the new gold standard for parenting, a triple limit killer? What do you think?
6: I mean, I've been in the girl's shoes. I felt like the victim when I committed a crime. This happened in 1998. So I've sat in her shoes talking to a parent on the phone. So I get the consolation of, hey, you know, you're trying to grieve for your child who's facing something, you know, tragic. I got 16 years in prison, and you know, I didn't kill anybody, but you know, I committed a crime in Texas where, you know, I was facing a lot of time. So I get the victimhood mentality. Of course, the freedom that I got from overcoming this was obviously the acceptance of responsibility. And after that, you know, I was able to move forward. So hopefully, you know, before her trial, she has come to grips with that. That's the important thing.
4: The minimum sentence for vehicular homicide in South Carolina, felony DUI involving death, reckless vehicular homicide carries a maximum of 10 years with no strict statutory minimum, whereas felony DUI causes death carries a mandatory minimum 1 year to 25 years. She's getting jail. I got to think so. Of course, she's already been in jail now for 2 years.
6: So there's a chance that whatever she gets, she could get time served and get out. I mean, 2 years. The delicate thing is that she did kill somebody. She didn't do it intentionally. She was drinking. But, you know, I'm a sober guy, so I don't really make room for the fact that you committed a crime while you were drunk. You should be held accountable for that crime.
4: Or on drugs.
6: Yeah. And, you know, this is a very interesting subjective punishment range. And, you know, I think there's a lot of people who have very, you know, strong opinions on what the range should be and at what end of that range it should be.
4: Yeah, and on that note, when the actual victim is a dead bride on her wedding night, how does the killer and her dad still manage to center the entire call on why me, and future mean people. Is this peak narcissism, or is this just modern America?
6: I think it's a hybrid of both, Kenny. At some point, it's narcissism. On the other side, it's, you know, this is her life as well. I don't want to be, you know, not be victim advocate here, but clearly the victim is the bride who was murdered, not the person who committed the crime. However, you know, she's standing punishment for it now, too, and hopefully justice will be served.
4: I'm going to guess, I'm just going to climb on a limb here and guess, probably dad not real involved in the daughter's day-to-day life, if she's driving drunk, killing someone, and then he hops on the phone and says, it's okay, honey, bad things happen.
6: What kind of dog did she have?
4: A Springer Spaniel, I think.
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4: Hey, speaking of sassy black ladies, happy birthday to Jocelyn Elders. Jocelyn Elders turning 93 today. She was the first African-American Surgeon General. And to prove how different things are today than how they were in the 90s, Bill Clinton fired her in 1994 for the crime of encouraging masturbation as an alternative to sex, which is ironic if you consider that just a few years later, her advice would have really helped out Bill Clinton.
5: That's right. I love encouraging masturbation over sex. That sounds like Mrs. Roper from Three's Company.
4: Yeah, come in. Like, hey,
5: yeah, just take care of it yourself.
4: Yeah, absolutely.
5: Or like Kenny Webster's joke. You got this.
4: Yeah, thank you very much.
5: That's such a good joke, Kenny. You're such a brilliant joke writer in stand-up comedy.
4: Yeah, cut it out.
5: That's a great one, too.
4: Thank you very much.
5: Yes.
4: All right, for those that don't know, speaking of self-love, AOC is single again. AOC builds the ultimate political influencer brand for years. She actually has one thing very in common. Her and Donald Trump have something in common, and not a lot of people think they're very different. No, they're both great at social media, and they're both great at rage bait. There's nobody as good at rage bait as Donald Trump and AOC. These two are fantastic at it. For years, she's been wearing tax the rich shirts and crying at ICE facilities for the camera. Her fiance, Riley Roberts, dragging him out for a Netflix documentary. There's a famous photo of him holding his camera while she talks. He's holding a camera phone. And whenever I see that picture of him holding up his phone, I always like to think that's probably his favorite sexual position, Riley Roberts. But anyway, now they're not together anymore. I guess they broke up. On Instagram recently, she hikes up her shirt and she stabs herself in the belly with a needle so that she can prepare herself for freezing her eggs. Because I guess she's a single girl now, Jess.
22: Don't be weird about this, even though I know all of you will be. Okay.
4: We're watching the video of her injecting drugs into her stomach because apparently this is part of the process of freezing eggs. For those of you listening on the radio, we are watching this on social media.
22: That wasn't so bad.
4: Okay, pause it right there. Sorry. So that's AOC injecting her stomach with drugs. Not something you thought you'd ever witness, Jesse, is it?
5: Definitely not. Not those drugs, anyway.
4: No, what did you think it would be?
5: Probably an abortion pill.
4: Oh. Well, you know, AOC very pro-abortion. It wouldn't shock anyone to learn that she did that. Now, the other day, rumors abound about her longtime fiance, Riley, have hit the wires. The two of them have split up. So apparently, politicians like AOC are just famous enough to get hassled by TMZ while they're walking around on the streets. She's out walking her dog. She has a French bulldog. And TMZ walks up and starts asking her questions about her boyfriend.
23: Just wondering, are you and Riley Roberts still together?
24: I don't comment on my private life, but thank you.
23: Your mother said she loves Riley and wants to see you guys get married. Is she going to get her wish?
24: Again, I don't comment on my private life, but thank you.
23: Is there anything at all you can tell us about the relationship?
24: No, I'm sorry, thank you.
4: She's got a cute dog. I like AOC's dog. I have a dog like that. I don't agree. She's not my type at all, but I don't agree with conservatives when they say she's ugly. She's clearly not ugly. That's why she's so famous.
5: It's her personality that's ugly. That's what you hate. She's just a staunch B word. Can I say it?
4: Yeah, you've got to admit it is ironic that a woman who injects her stomach with drugs on camera says asking her if she has a boyfriend is a little too personal.
5: Yeah, that's the line right there. Like, here's me putting IVF into my belly live with a needle going into my stomach. But
6: boyfriend. I'm not going to tell you who I'm on my way.
4: Yeah. Sorry, I started playing the next video a little soon there. I didn't mean to do that. I can answer this question for everyone. We know if she's single or not. She's posting thirst traps on social media of her in workout equipment, Jesse.
6: Yes, workout attire, yes.
4: I think we have the answer to the question here. Is AOC single or not?
6: That's right,
4: What woman does this?
6: I don't know. You can count. She's definitely single. It's very evident on her camel toe.
4: Thank you. Thank you, Jesse. Thank you, Jesse Payton.
6: We might need to crop that. I'm sorry, Ken.
4: It's okay. I don't comment on my private life, the boldest power move, or is it the weakest after you've already live streamed your ovaries for engagement? What do you think?
6: Yeah, I'm going to do it for views, but don't ask me questions that I'm sensitive about right now. This is such a woke left thing, though.
4: Right.
6: Selective outrage, selective, virtue. It's what they do. It's just all BS.
4: When a politician treats her personal life like content until it becomes inconvenient, does that make her a serious leader or just another influencer who forgot the camera was still rolling?
6: That's all it is. You're just a virtue signaling, clickbait, fake, disingenuous politician at its core and its peak.
4: Okay, one more. If the left keeps preaching my body, my choice, while demanding we respect their sudden privacy zone, should we start charging admission for the selective outrage? And if so, how much? What's the tax? What's the selective outrage tax?
6: I don't know. I just want to see her stick needles back in her body, Kenny.
4: All right, one more for you today before we get out of here. One more news story, that is. There's a big divorce happening involving a hedge fund manager. Not the most attractive people on earth. Meet John Overdeck. He co-founded something called, 2 Sigma, which is apparently a hedge fund. Him and his wife, all that money, I don't think they ever bothered to call a plastic surgeon. I don't know. Look at John over here. We have a photo of him up on the screen. Looks like he got stung by a bee, doesn't it?
6: Yes, it looks like he ate bees.
4: Anyway, he founded a quant hedge fund that grows into an $80 billion beast. He is the math genius co-founder. His wife and him get married back in 2002. No prenup. Because what could possibly go wrong when you're building a fortune? And so next two decades, the firm explodes. John's net worth goes up to $8 billion. Laura runs a cute math nonprofit for kids. He gives her a project to do. It's called Bedtime Math or something like that. Hey, Laura, why don't you run a charity scheme for us? So we don't
6: have to leave me alone.
4: Leave me alone. Called Do Math with Kids While They Go to Sleep. Yes. Anyway, she is. We get to 2022. The divorce paper drops. Now this is a $1 billion divorce. So it doesn't just happen quick.
6: Correct.
4: It's not like when you and I would get divorced and we can wrap this thing up in an hour.
6: Yeah, but who gets the DVDs?
4: Exactly. So 4 years of it have gone by. She claims he spent years plotting the exit, hiding assets with fancy lawyers. Doesn't sound like it's that fancy. We know how much money he had. This week in Newark, New Jersey.
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4: 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His lawyers are basically saying the company was already real before the wedding. Hers are saying it's basically a notion, and he tried to put the genie back in the bottle. Is skipping the prenup kind of the ultimate rich guy sense of confidence, or is it the most expensive mistake a rich guy ever made in American history?
6: Is these numbers, Kenny, are so wild? Like, she wants $6 billion. The fact that this woman has the audacity to turn down $700 million. This is just a... Like, I can't even...
4: And didn't do anything. Didn't do anything.
6: And I can't... Yeah, it didn't do anything. And I can't concept for sleepy time. Her job was to count sheep.
8: Women have been collected to hear the case against the former gang member. Exactly.
4: What's her name? Laura Odendeck? Is that it? I want to look at... They had a book that they put out.
8: Overdeck. Yeah, thank you. To begin Monday. The Department of Justice says it's found a pattern
4: pretty
8: of sexual
4: by his
8: abuse
4: standards,
8: at two California
4: think.
8: Women's
4: got a
8: prisons.
4: Math charity.
8: The Central California Women's Facility in Chowchilla
4: and
8: the California Institution for
4: is.
8: Women in Chino.
4: Look at
9: the
4: that.
9: DOJ
4: Bedtime
9: finding
4: math.
9: The California Department of Corrections and Rehabilitation.
4: Imagine you spent 20 years working on a nonprofit and
9: female prisoners
4: had billions of dollars.
9: Amendment rights by failing to
4: and that's what
9: them.
4: You came up with.
6: The closing line is great in that book. It's one fish, two fish, I take half of your fish.
9: Including expanded camera coverage.
4: All right, so in a country country where regular folks fight over who gets the couch, does a billionaire divorce this size prove that for richer or poorer was always just a punchline for the 0.001%? What do you think?
7: This is never real.
5: But I can love either one of them for $600 million, Kenny.
4: Really? For $600 million, if this guy called you right now, what would you do?
5: Oh, I'm his girl.
4: Is that?
5: Yes. We're done. We're off air. I'm done with this.
4: Is he going to keep it secret? That's the question. I'm Kenny Webster. I want to thank my buddy Jesse Payne this Saturday night. We're going to be at the Hippodrome Theater in Waco telling ridiculous jokes. If you enjoyed this radio broadcast at all,
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4: in the area, to the rest of you, I love you all. We'll be back bright and early tomorrow morning for more of what you bought.
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3: Other locations in New York City before deciding on the employee entrance at 26 Federal Plaza. Surveillance video shows a man in a helmet lighting fireworks, pouring gasoline onto a stairwell and lighting it, then firing a BB gun before a security guard tackles him. In New York City, Tanya J. Powers, Fox News.
4: Arabaca is due back in court in December. A federal civil rights agency dropping a subpoena enforcement action against Nike over its hiring and diversity practices.
5: 7 months after the Equal Employment Opportunity Commission asked a federal court to force Nike to comply with a subpoena seeking information about its diversity, equity, and inclusion policies, the agency's backing off. In a court filing, the EEOC said Nike has now provided the requested documents and information. EEOC Chair Andrea Lucas launched the investigation herself in 2024 as part of her broader scrutiny of corporate DEI policies, alleging Nike discriminated against white employees. Nike declined to comment on the dismissal, but had argued in court the subpoena amounted to a fishing expedition. Carmen Roberts, Fox News.
4: The UK's recorded its hottest day of the year, with temperatures hitting 100.6 degrees Fahrenheit in West London. Britain and France experiencing their fifth heat wave of the year. Drought conditions are spreading, and authorities remain on high alert for wildfires. I'm Lisa Lacera. This is Fox News.
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0: let's have some fun on a Thursday. We are almost done with the week. Life is good, and we're gonna have a good time bouncing all over the place tonight on the world famous Jesse Kelly Show. So let me just walk you through a few of the 8 billion topics we'll be bouncing around on the show. When am I going to get to each one of these? No idea. You're just going to have to strap in for 3 hours and figure it out yourself. So we'll talk just a couple minutes longer about those elections that look kind of shady in places like Wisconsin. There are a ton of immigration stories out there. Who are the people that are voting for Abdul El-Sayed, Zohran Mamdani? We'll talk about that. We'll talk about the never-ending Democrat quest to force white people into being a subjugated minority in this country. It's fairly obvious. Why do communists co-opt the pulpit? All that. They're after your children. About 8 million emails and so much more coming up tonight on the world famous Jesse Kelly Show. Before we get to any of the other things, I want to begin. I do this a lot now. I don't know why. Maybe your emails are getting better. Maybe I'm getting soft in my old age. I want to address this because I've got a bunch of these about the elections. On yesterday's show, we were covering the Tuesday primary elections. I say covering like I'm a journalist, even though I most definitely am.
1: It's Journalist Jesse.
2: There's just no one better.
3: We love Jesse. He's the best.
4: Jesse, please kiss my baby.
5: Jesse, Jesse, Jesse, Jesse, Jesse.
0: But I wasn't really covering it. It was just you and me talking about it. And the one in Wisconsin. Now, I'm not going to play all the audio. You remember how it went. That Hong chick, that Hong commie, lost to a Democrat. But there was more, because the Democrat she lost to was certainly more moderate than that nutball, which we should celebrate, right? If there's going to be a next, if the next governor of Wisconsin is going to be a Democrat, we would want someone more moderate. You would want that. I would want that. We don't want a dirty commie in there. Okay. Wisconsinites are wonderful people. Love the cheese. Spotted cow beer back in the day. Was wanted. Hey, I'm all about it. But it looked bad. Why did it look bad? The quote moderate Democrat who won, he was an elected official in Milwaukee County. He'd been there for a while. He also, in all the recent polling, was down double digits. In fact, I'm not kidding. He was in third place in lots of the polling. Third place. Then there were problems. Apparently, the election data, the voting data, is loaded onto 9 USB sticks and then transported to a different place where they can be tabulated. And I don't think I need to go through any chain of evidence stuff with you again on how unbelievably ripe for fraud that alone is. You could easily have other USB sticks sitting with you where you just swap them out. I mean, this is ripe for fraud. Ripe for fraud. We'll get past that. The 9 sticks get to where they're supposed to be tabulated, and more than half of them had bad data on it. 5 of the 9, the quote, wrong data got uploaded. And I get this email. Jesse, here's my suspicion. The 5 bungled thumb drives in the Wisconsin primary may have been a diversionary tactic so everyone would focus on them instead of the mail-in ballots where the Democrat establishment cheating most likely took place. If true, it's much like Bill Clinton getting a haircut on the tarmac of LAX, which focused all the news and criticism, while at the same time he was firing all 93 U.S. attorneys, an event which was largely ignored. What do you think? His name is Paul. He's saying we got a bait-and-switch situation here. What do I think? Well, I do remember that Clinton story. We don't have to go into that right now. And here's what I think, Paul, and you. I could see it. And here's what's wild. I bet you could see it. I bet as I read that email, I bet you thought to yourself, well, I mean, that's something they would do. I could see them doing that. They've done that kind of thing. And so Let's talk about why that sucks. Let's talk about how damaging that is to our long-term prospects as a country. You have to, in a system of government like ours, you have to have overwhelming trust from the people in the election process in order to maintain a decent country, in order to maintain order in the country you have. You know, all human beings, all of them, they want some sort of political power, some sort of say over their lives, some sort of say over the who's the king even. They want some sort of say in the whole matter. That's why you'll see. Have you ever wondered why in those old stories where there'll be a challenge to the throne and another guy says, "Well, my dad's mom on my uncle's side, he was the king's once. He was the king once too. So it's in my blood." And then they'll have huge armies that rise up behind them. Why? Everybody wants to have a say. I want to have a say. You want to have a say. And I'll tell you something else. It's an extremely combustible situation if a large enough percentage of a population doesn't think they have a say. If people feel totally powerless, totally voiceless, I have no say whatsoever in who governs me and how they govern me. You are stoking the flames of rebellion, of revolution. You really are. And that brings us to Democrats, the Democrat Party. This is, and I know there are examples historically, I understand that, of people claiming there was election fraud, there was cheating, there was election fraud, there was cheating. But this is, on a national level, a fairly recent development for the Democrat Party in the United States of America. Your stupid liberal Aunt Peggy, she thinks that people just started denying elections on January 6th, but that's only because she's stupid. The truth is that Democrats for the last 20 to 25 years have loudly and publicly claimed cheating in every single election they lost. It just became part of what Democrats do. When you win an election, it was the fairest one ever. It was the safest one ever. It was the most secure one ever. When you lose an election, it was stolen. It was the Russians stole it. Trump stole it. The GOP stole it. And so the Democrat Party, they started pumping those lies into the head of the stupid people in this country who vote for and support the Democrat Party. Okay, well, that's bad. But what is going to happen from there? Look, you can love it or hate it, but it's inevitable. When one side claims every election they win was legit and every election they lose is stolen, inevitably, the other side will start to do the exact same thing, because we can't live in a world where every Democrat win is legitimate and every Republican win is under question. So if you have to fight back against that, the only way to do so is exactly where we are now. It was stolen. It was cheating. It was stolen. We can dive into 2020, but we don't have to do that. You remember it well. The ballots that came in late. There's a fire. There's a flood. We have to cover up the windows. Look, let's say I'm wrong and they didn't steal 2020. They didn't cheat and steal that election. Let's say I'm wrong just for the sake of argument. For the sake of argument, it was all on the up and up. You have to admit it looks bad. When you have election workers putting up cardboard on the windows so people can't look in and see them count the votes, it looks bad. When you stop the counting and then start it again in the wee hours of the night and all the new votes come in for the Democrat, it looks bad. When there's a fire, there's a flood, there's a it looks bad. And when you do things like that, it may help you, quote, win your election in the short term. In the short term, it might really, really help you out. In the long term, it can be devastating. It's like drinking one of those energy drinks that you're addicted to, which are terrible for you, by the way. Chris, I know you do it. I know Corey does it. I know for a fact. I just had to get Chris a white monster. Hopefully Corey's not doing it with his blood pressure problems. All right. Apparently he quit. Those energy drinks, you're full of pep for a couple hours, aren't you? Hands are even a little bit shaky. How do you feel about 5-6 hours later? Great. That's what happens when you steal elections. Now we're in a place where I don't trust any of them. None. I always assume someone's cheating, and that's bad. All right. I want to address children. Well, why they're after children, because there's a couple things that are in the news. Before I get to those, let's talk about the children who don't have a father anymore or a mother anymore, and they don't have them because they died in service to this country. Let's talk about NYPD officer Pedro Garcia, 25-year veteran, answered the call in the aftermath of 9/11, spent his days in that search and recovery efforts at Ground Zero, and of course, you know that that was a very dangerous thing. He battled a 9/11 related illness that took his life. Loving wife Yvonne and their children remember him as a wonderful man. Always had a story to tell. Now he's gone. Tunnel to Towers paid off their mortgage. Hey, we can't bring Pedro back. 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We'll be back.
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16: Girl is on standby, waiting just to say hi. Did you stop? No, I just drove by. Kept on, pursuing to the next stop. I bust a left and I'm heading to the next stop. The block was dead, yo, so I continue to A1A, Beachfront Avenue. Girls were hot, women less than bikinis. Rock men lovers, driving Lamborghinis. Jealous.
0: It is the Jesse Kelly Show on a wonderful Thursday, and I forgot to remind you, not that anybody needs reminding at this point in time, that Fridays are Ask Dr. Jesse Fridays, where all 3 hours belong to you. Email your questions in right now. They are already stacking up. Jesse@jessekellyshow.com. I'll try to clear out some room. 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Now, couple issues. One, this is wonderful. J.D. Vance today and Dr. Brian Christine. He's the U.S. Assistant Secretary for Health, by the way. They announced this.
17: Today, Secretary Kennedy and I referred hospitals and clinics identified by this review to the Department of Justice and the HHS Inspector General for possible violations of federal law. These allegations are crazy and they demand investigation. When children may have been harmed and families misled, it's on those of us in power to find the truth and to seek justice for kids who are harmed by these doctors.
18: Under the previous administration, my predecessor, Richard Levine, promoted what he called gender-affirming care for minors. And there's nothing caring about that. These are sex-rejecting, mutilating, transgender procedures promoted by the Biden administration. And thanks to President Trump's leadership, we're changing course.
0: Before we continue on with this chat about children, I just want to once again remind you that you may be unhappy with a lot of things in the Trump administration, and that's totally fine. But I just want to remind you, this is where we were 2 years ago.
19: Hello, my name is Admiral Rachel Levine, and I have the honor of being the Assistant Secretary for Health at the United States Department of Health and Human Services. Happy Pride. Happy Pride Month. And actually, let's declare it a summer of pride. Happy Summer of Pride.
0: There's a new sheriff in town, and it's a good thing. All right, set that aside. This is Peggy Flanagan. She is, I am sorry to tell you, likely to be the next United States Senator from Minnesota.
20: I mean, I believe that what we need to do is make sure that people have access to health care and making
21: sure
20: that we get
21: rid of... gender affirming care in an age? Should there be an age limit?
20: I think gender-affirming care is part of healthcare. People need access to healthcare. I think our law, as it stands, is a good law. I've supported it in the past.
21: Okay, so you support the law as is, no limit. So if a 10-year-old wanted it, you would be okay with that?
20: Like, let me be clear. Yeah. I want to be clear that these, you know, medical decisions absolutely should be made between a family and their doctor. Period. Full stop.
0: Yeah, she's clear. She's clear as can be. You're not stupid. You follow politics for a living. She's crystal clear on the fact that she doesn't think there should be any stop to chopping off a boy's penis at any age. Okay? Let me play you something. It's a montage of a couple different things, but I'm trying to drive the point home. In fact, when we get to the Fruity Gay song at the end
22: Why
0: of it.
22: Why are you gay?
0: And I'm not just saying that. It was a song, I believe it was sung by the San Francisco Gay Men's Chorus. No clue if that's a Navy chorus, but that's another story. I'm going to play this and drive the point home about communists and children and why they kill them and why they mutilate them and why they're trying to manipulate them. Here it is.
2: There's no such thing as someone else's child. No such thing as someone else's child. Our nation's children are all our children.
15: When your children walk into our classroom, they become ours.
22: The children are always ours. Every single one of them
23: will convert your children.

I'm sorry, I said I'd play it all. That song goes on for 40 more seconds, and if I play the whole thing, I'm going to dive out this window, and you'll never hear the Jesse Kelly show again, so you get the idea. Okay, what's going on? We talked about that governor of Massachusetts, Mara Healey. She signs into law a bill that it allows women to butcher their baby when the baby's ready to be born. You may differ. I know there's a bunch of people with different views on abortion. You may not be near as hardcore on the issue as I am. Whatever, that's fine. That's your problem.

0: That doesn't make sense, does it? Let's see if we can make a little bit of sense of it here in just a moment. Before we get to that, let me get to this. If you didn't enjoy the San Francisco Gay Men's Choir, chorus, whatever it is, you're not alone. I don't like the Pride Month stuff at all. Neither does Pure Talk. I bet your big wireless company does. You know how I know that? Because they all do. They all do. It's one of the main things that made me switch from T-Mobile. Sick of it. I'm sick of my money going to all this crap. I'm sick of it getting shoved down everybody's throat. Pardon the pun. I'm tired of it. Switch to Pure Talk. Pure Talk hires Americans, so you'll get to spend 10 minutes on the phone speaking to an American. Pure Talk will undoubtedly, your bill is going to go down. My bill got cut in half. We're talking a fraction of the cost of the big guys. Led by a Vietnam veteran, no service contract, no cancellation fee. You can switch right now during the break. And the person you'll talk to is nice with English as their first language. Dial #250 and say Jesse Kelly. #250, say Jesse Kelly. We'll be back.
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0: on a wonderful Thursday. Remember, if you miss any part of the show, you can download it. iHeart, Spotify, iTunes. I have other things that are not politically related that I have to get to during this show. We have to talk about everything from my eyes. We apparently had a heist in our studio while we were gone. I have to discuss McDonald's. There's a lot of heavy stuff tonight on the world famous Jesse Kelly show, but we actually do have a legitimate heavy thing I wanted to talk to you about first. But how can it be that anyone, any individual person in the United States of America thinks it's okay, thinks it's good to butcher a baby when it's about to be born? How could that be? And they'll sign it into law, and they'll sign it into law with no pushback to the cheering of crowds. Woo, I could kill it. Well, here it is, right between the eyes. If you do not believe that there are spiritual evil forces and good forces at war at all times on this earth, then you will be lost and confused a lot in your life. You just will. It won't make sense. If you think, well, that's a bunch of just weird spiritual gobbledygook. No, it's just human beings. And if you don't understand and accept the concept, there are powerful, much more powerful than you and me, powerful evil forces trying to kill and hurt as many people as possible, and good forces that oppose them, also more powerful than you and me. If you don't understand that, and if you don't accept that in your life, it could be very confusing at times. On the subject of child sacrifice is as old as history itself. It takes different forms in different societies, but child from the Aztecs, we've talked about the Phoenicians so many times before, but I mean, these are the Philistines. You could go down the list. And by the way, these are all on different parts of the world, no matter what period of time there is in history, you will find societies that butcher children. And what makes it even more evil when you actually read it is because when you read about that, you think to yourself, why the children? They're the most innocent ones. Why not go grab a murderer from jail? Why not go grab him and butcher him? At least he kind of deserves it, right? Surely there's a pedophile around here. Let's cut his heart out. But that's the thing. It's because the children are the most innocent and most precious. That is always the justification they use for butchering the children, because it is considered a more pure sacrifice. Isn't it unbelievably sick and evil? It is. But that evil spirit that does that stuff, it didn't die when the Aztec Empire died. It didn't die. When Phoenician society finally collapsed, it did not. And it never will. From now until the day Jesus comes back, there are going to be religions in this world that believe in the butchery of children. In the United States of America, that's the Democrat Party. That's communism. I wish it wasn't so. It sickens me. And the ones they don't kill, back to what J.D. Vance was saying, the ones they don't kill, they want to mutilate. Want to mutilate. It's up to them. That is the goal.
1: Today, Secretary Kennedy and I referred hospitals and clinics identified by this review to the Department of Justice and the HHS Inspector General for possible violations of federal law. These allegations are crazy, and they demand investigation. When children may have been harmed and families misled, it's on those of us in power to find the truth and to seek justice for kids who are harmed by these doctors.
0: There's one political party in an entire medical industry in the United States of America dedicated to manipulating children into chopping off their body parts. What in the world is going on here? beyond the obvious financial motivation for hospitals, doctors, pharmaceutical companies. They get rich off of all this tranny madness. What's the idea behind it? It's recruiting. It's a recruiting drive. That 10-year-old you get to mutilate today, he's going to be a loyal communist foot soldier for the rest of his life. For the rest of his life, he will vote for and work for the Democrat Party without question. If he can manage to avoid shooting up a school, he is going to support communist causes for the rest of his life. So when they won't answer these basic questions, just know that's what's going around. That's what's rattling around in their heads. They're thinking, we can't give up these choice recruits.
2: I mean, I believe that what we need to do is make sure that people have access to healthcare and making
3: sure
2: that we get rid
3: of gender-affirming care in an age. Should there be an age limit?
2: I think gender-affirming care is part of healthcare. People need
3: access.
2: Should
3: there be an age limit for it?
2: To healthcare. I think our law as it stands is a good law. I've supported it in the past.
3: Okay, so you support the law as is, no limit. So if a 10-year-old wanted it, you would be okay with that?
2: Like, let me be clear. Yeah. I want to be clear that these, you know, medical decisions absolutely should be made between a family and their doctor. Period. Full stop.
0: It's evil. It's sick. That's the way it is. All right. We gotta get off this subject. It's too depressing. It's a Thursday. We're nearing the end of the week. We can't be dwelling on these horrible things the whole time. I have to address something before we go any further, just in case you're watching the stream of the video. If you are watching the stream of me doing radio for you, you will notice that we are back in the studio. I have to explain a couple things that you're probably noticing at this point in time. One, why am I sweaty? Why am I shiny? Did I go for a jog right before this? Oh my gosh, no, don't be ridiculous. I swear on my life, I worked out this morning and showered and put on clean clothes before I came into work. Jewish producer Chris and degenerate producer Corey were in here last night for hours setting up the equipment so we could do the show from here today. They also turned on the air conditioners that had been off for 2 or 3 months and they're not working. I guess they're kind of working, but I am sitting here in a puddle of my own sweat. I don't know that I will survive the rest of the show without heat stroke. So if you're wondering why I'm shiny and a little bit crabby, that is why. The second thing, and this is a lot more important, is we were robbed. I don't know who did it. I can only assume it was a professional crew. Probably one of those crews like you see movies about where they'll travel the globe doing high stakes heists wherever they can find high ticket items. This definitely wasn't some run of the mill break in. I don't know what it is, but do you remember the portrait that I had made that hung behind me? Of course, it was me as is it a prince or a king, Chris? It was a prince? It was a prince. I didn't want to overinflate my ego. It was a portrait of me as an old prince, and I had the crown on and everything, and we got all these email complaints. You think you're a prince? Yes, exactly. It's gone. We came in today. The microphones are here. This is here. Cameras are here. The portrait is gone. I haven't checked in with Chris, Corey, to see if maybe they filed a police report, but what is the point of filing a police report? We all know these criminals, they're back in Milan as we speak, fencing that thing off for who knows what it's worth. But it's gone. We'll be back. What, Chris? We can make jokes. It's fine.
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16: The News Radio 740 forecast, partly cloudy tonight and warm with a low of 79, mostly sunny tomorrow with a high of 93.
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0: is the Jesse Kelly Show on a Thursday as we headlong into a weekend. I know tomorrow's Friday, but it's basically the weekend. It's Ask Dr. Jesse Friday. To get your questions emailed in right now to jesse@jessekellyshow.com. Remember the little history of the whole Mark Wayne Mullen thing? Remember the last time Mark Wayne Mullen said something stupid in public? The reports came out immediately that Trump was displeased. This was about the traffic stops, if you remember. Mark Wayne Mullen comes out, a couple animals get killed in traffic stops, and he says, hey, no more traffic stops. We're pausing on that. We need more training. Trump, big deal, the president steps in and says, no, you're going to keep doing traffic stops. And there was a word that the White House was displeased with this kind of messaging, okay? Fast forward, Mark Wayne Mullen does it again. Again, he's an Oklahoma Republican. I don't know what's in the water in that state. Their politicians are quite possibly flakier than Utah Republicans. I don't know what's going on, but he's sitting on stage with the governor of Oklahoma. Again, the head of DHS. He's bragging about how many new citizens they have. He doesn't sound like the barbarian we need who wants to take 107 million foreigners and send them back home. He sounds quite the opposite. And then what happened next? The next day, the word came out. The Donald Trump administration said, hey, Mark, no more press. Go home. Go do your job. No more speeches. No more this. You know why? Because every time you run your mouth, you make us seem soft on immigration. And that's the thing the Trump administration really has. That's the feather they have in their cap right now to get some motivation out of the base to try to drag people to the polls in the midterms. Every time there's an amnesty talk, every time Mark Wayne Mullen goes soft on something, another Republican stays home in the midterms and we lose another election. The Trump administration said, Mark, shut up. And you know how they know? You know how I know that's what they said? We finally have confirmation of it. In my opinion, this is confirmation. Remember what happened the last time Mark Wayne Mullen said something dumb? Who ran to the cameras to give interviews? Mark Wayne Mullen said something dumb. Who did they send? Tom Holman. Tough-talking Tom Holman. He got sent on a press tour. All these people are stupid, chirping about this and that. Nothing's changing. We're not stopping traffic stops. We're deporting more people than anything. This is ridiculous. They sent tough-talking Tom Holman out there for one reason and one reason only. To calm you down and calm me down. Hey, hold up. They're still happening. Hold up. Mark's not here anymore. It's me, Tom. Well, guess who they sent out today?
1: I wanted to ask if you feel as though President Trump still has confidence in Mark Wayne Mullen as the DHS secretary.
2: Yes.
1: And you as well?
2: The numbers speak for themselves. Safest, most secure border in history in ASIC, number one. Number two, in June, ICE arrested more aliens than any time in the history of the ASIC, record-setting historic. And what happened in July? They blew June's numbers out of water. So, you know, ICE, Border Patrol, CIS are all doing great. So, yeah, I think President Trump has faith in his cabinet. Absolutely.
0: The numbers don't matter. You know what that is. You know what that is? That's cleanup on Isle Holman once again. And if Mark Wayne Mullen goes out there and runs his fat mouth again about something stupid that makes everybody mad, once again, Tom Holman is going to get the phone call from the president. Tom, looks like Mark gave another speech. We're going to need you to go on Fox News tonight. That's all that was. Hey, Jesse. I'm writing to ask your thoughts on the Communist Control Act of 1954 and other, how do you say that word, Chris? Vestigial acts? Vestigial? Chris, that's not how you say that. Look that up. Look that up on the internet. I bet the internet, you know this? I guess you would probably know the law better than other people. And the guy goes on and says, that means a law that exists and has no effective function. Chris, did you know that? Are you just saying this because you want to sound smart? You knew how to say it and you knew what it meant? Did you look all this up before the show? I think you did. Did you call your cousins or whoever, your uncles? I know you called Eli Gold at law or something like that. Anyway, back to the email. Jesse, I'm starting to think that nearly every problem we have in this country would never have arrived if we simply enforced laws that we have had on the books in many cases for decades. Look, this is true. And this is, it's why I wince 99% of the time when someone says we need a law. You know, someone will start out a sentence, and I know I've started out sentences like that. I get that. But when someone starts out a sentence that says we need a law, they're almost always wrong. And one of the reasons they're almost always wrong is whatever law they're calling for either already exists or a law that would make their law unnecessary already exists. But what are laws? What are they? They're just things, they're just words on a piece of paper. If you don't have the judges that will enforce them, if you don't have DAs that will lock criminals up, if you have one of your two major political parties, they are trying the very opposite. Well, you know what? Here, I'll read you this. This is from ICE. ICE Denver sent a detainer to Denver County Jail for Stanley Akwa, a criminal alien from Ghana with an arrest record for sexual assault. Denver did not honor the detainer, and he's at large. ICE said, you have a sexual predator from Ghana in your possession. We're going to come get him. And Denver let him loose on the street next to your daughter. Now, you can yell about laws, but if you don't have people who care about them, in fact, if you have people trying to break them, who cares what the law says? All right, speaking of immigration, we'll touch on that. Hang on.

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7: The U.S. will come out stronger. I'm Lisa Lacera, Fox News. That's Vice President J.D. Vance's take on the Iran conflict. He predicts the Strait of Hormuz will be open and oil and gas prices will stabilize, but he tells Fox's Will Cain.
8: The Iranians sometimes make commitments that they don't honor. They make a deal, they don't honor the deal.
7: The goal of the conflict, he says, is ensuring Gulf countries can send oil and gas through the world economy and ensuring Iran never gets a nuclear weapon. This says the Pacific-based aircraft carrier USS George Washington is heading toward the Middle East as reports have emerged of mental health and supply issues aboard the long-deployed USS Abraham Lincoln. Lincoln has been deployed a record-setting 240 days. A guilty plea expected tomorrow from Luigi Mangione in the federal case, accusing him of stalking and killing the UnitedHealthcare CEO outside a hotel in Midtown Manhattan in December 2024.
9: Mangione faces 2 federal interstate stalking charges resulting in the death of UnitedHealthcare CEO Brian Thompson in 2024. A senior Justice Department source tells Fox News there is no plea deal and the DOJ is seeking the maximum penalty of life in prison without parole. In other words, Mangione is expected to plead guilty tomorrow without anything promised in return.
7: Fox's Brian Yenis had been had in federal court. Mangione also faces state charges, but under New York state law, a state prosecution could be barred if the federal case is resolved, though it's not automatic. Fire crews in central England battling several fires after the UK recorded its hottest day of the year. The fires across the West Midlands burned several homes to the ground, and a fire official says they have been one of the most significant incidents the region's fire service has ever dealt with. Britain is experiencing its 5th heat wave of the year, with the first recorded in May. 2026 has now had a record 4 days with temps of nearly 97 degrees or more. 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
7: Poland's prime minister says they've thwarted a Russian plot to kill a Ukrainian-American citizen.
13: Poland's prime minister Donald Tusk called the plot unprecedented, saying it was the first time someone on the order of Russia tried to attack an American citizen in a NATO country. Polish authorities say last week they detained a suspect recruited by Russia, and Tusk said the American citizen, who was of Ukrainian origin, was, quote, uncomfortable for the Putin regime. A number of countries have accused Russia of poisonings and other deadly attacks against people over the years, all of which Russian officials have denied. Though intelligence officials have said since the start of the war in Ukraine in 2022, Russia has been more brazen with its efforts to eliminate certain targets. Jessica Rosenthal, Fox News.
7: The Ebola outbreak in Congo has spread to a sixth province after a death was recorded in a previously unaffected province. The head of the Africa CDC says the man who died was a motorcycle taxi driver who saw treatment at several hospitals before he died. Flock Safety overhauling its privacy and security measures for its license plate reader cameras after nationwide public backlash.
14: Garrett Landley, founder and CEO of artificial intelligence-powered security camera operator Flock Safety, tells Fox Business data has been deleted after 30 days, but the company found most cases are solved much faster.
16: Over 90% of the cases solved using Flock are done in 7 days. And so we're suggesting to every city to adopt a 7-day retention policy.
14: And Flock is requiring law enforcement to use a tool to flag abusive behavior. The ACLU responded to the reforms, calling them a thinly veiled PR attempt to counter communities' genuine privacy concerns. Janine Coselda, Fox News.
7: The winning $1 billion Powerball ticket was sold in Western Illinois at a gas station. The prize can be taken as an annuity or as a lump sum. This is the first jackpot win since May 2nd. I'm Lisa Lucera. This is Fox News.
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0: It is the Jesse Kelly Show, another hour of the Jesse Kelly Show on a Thursday. So I have a little update on that Iran-Trump assassination story. In case you're wondering why I'm going to update you on it, it's just because I was proved to be right yet again, and it's all about bragging on myself. Then we'll get to some immigration talk, all that, so much more to come. Emails on the second hour of the Jesse Kelly Show. Now, just a quick recap. The media is still trying to make this some sort of a controversy because it may have ended up killing some media people, and apparently media people don't like that. But Donald Trump, he's getting ready to board Air Force One. He, in fact, does board Air Force One. He's overseas. And then Secret Service steps in, says, "Hey, Mr. President, come right this way." They sneak him off Air Force One in a catering truck. This is why they reported now. I wish it wasn't, because that's kind of an escape plan clearly they used. But either way, it was reported. President gets away in a catering truck, takes a different military aircraft back home. Air Force One and the people who were on Air Force One, including the journalists, they took off on Air Force One. All right. Journalists are upset about that. No one feels like taking a shoulder-fired missile up the rear end when they're flying in a plane, so I can certainly understand the angst. Nevertheless, the Secret Service does not exist to protect CNN, doesn't exist to protect you, doesn't exist to protect me. It exists to look after the principal, certainly the ones assigned to the President of the United States of America. So they did their job. All right, we got all that. Now, back to what we talked about before. I said, this is a much more serious and dangerous situation than people think. And here's why. For a person, even a trained person, depending on the level of training, of course, for a person, an individual, it's a very difficult thing to assassinate the President of the United States of America. Or it generally is a difficult thing. I know guys have pulled it off. Lee Harvey Oswald with the help of the mafia. I understand that. I understand that loser at Butler came inches away from pulling it off. I understand that. But historically, there's a reason it's very, very rare. That lots of people want to kill the president all the time, no matter who he is. Republican, Democrat, no matter what period of time, he's the leader of the free world. Whenever you're that guy, people want to kill you. It's the way it is. But it hasn't happened very often because it's difficult. It's difficult to get the equipment. It's difficult to convince yourself that it's worth dying for. And it normally is a suicidal thing to kill the president. It's difficult to get the intelligence you need on the target. Where is he? Where's he going to be? Where are the weaknesses? This is, put it to you this way. You know that I was just an average 4-year infantry Marine, right? I wasn't some super stud. But you've heard the BKs of the world, the Clay Martins of the world come on this show. And they were those guys, Green Berets and PJs, and SEALs and all this stuff. They were part of that whole world. And we love those kind of guys, don't we? Me too. Me too. Don't we love those kind of guys? The super studs. Who can do it? We look at them like superheroes almost, don't we? We love those guys, and they deserve so much of that praise. I'm certainly not going to short them on any of that. Do you know how effective those guys would be at what they do without somebody gathering the intelligence necessary to hand them a package on whatever they're going to do? If, let's say, hypothetically, and this is purely a hypothetical, let's say hypothetically, Clay Martin and his Green Beret buddies happen to be in Iraq, all right? They happen to be in Iraq, and there is a high, high-level Al-Qaeda commander in Iraq, and the United States government doesn't necessarily want him killed. They want him snatched. They want to snatch him up. They want to take him. Take him in for interrogation, whisk him away. Well, is Clay in his merry group of men, are they physically capable of doing that? Of course they are, depending on where the guy is, of course. But you think Clay knows where he's sleeping? You think that's information that they could just come up with on their own? The intelligence gathering forces of the United States government are amazing. And because they're so good at what they do, they're able to walk into Clay Martin and slam a folder down on his desk. If Clay actually has a desk, he probably sits on metal spikes or something. They're able to slam a folder down on his desk that says, hey, here's where Abdul sleeps. This is where his kids go to school. This is where he lives. Here's a picture of the compound where you can find him. Clay, here's all the information. And Clay and his boys say, okay, well, that's all I needed. We'll go get him. Nation states are able to kill people. And not just the United States of America. Nation states are able to kill people, including powerful people. You know that France could kill our president, right? Now you think France, it's a second-rate power. You're right. France could kill the president. They could. China could kill the president. 100%. They could. These nation states can kill whoever they want. Iran can kill too. Iran works closely with enemy countries of ours like Russia and China who aid them in intelligence gathering. There's nobody in the satellite game who does it better than Russia. Iran is able to get information that you don't want them to have. I've told you over and over again, don't make the mistake of thinking about those dirtballs in Iran as a bunch of useless idiot jihadis in mud huts and RPGs and old Kalashnikovs, and they don't have any technology and they don't have any knowledge. No, they're not the United States of America. They're not a modern country, a modern military. I'm not pretending like they are. I'm not ultra modern. I take that back. They've got a lot of modern stuff. They're not an ultra modern place, but you know what they do have? They have the ability to gather intelligence. And if the president of the United States of America was secretly removed from Air Force One and snuck out of the country, the threat was very, very real. Headline. Iran knew Trump's exact hotel and floor, and a shoulder-fired missile was seen near the NATO summit. I'm not trying to freak you out. I'm trying to drive the point home. If Iran wants to kill Donald Trump, that's a problem. And if they were making a serious attempt at killing Donald Trump, and you never know what to believe, but it sure looks like they were, that's a problem. And it's a problem for a whole host of reasons. The big one, of course, we don't want anyone to kill Donald Trump. I don't want any president killed. I didn't want Joe Biden killed or Obama, even the ones I hate. I don't want any president killed. That's terrible for the country. It's terrible for everything. I just don't want that thing to, I don't want anything like that to happen. Plus, I like Trump. I really don't want to see him killed. Plus, he's a father. He's a grandfather. That on a personal level, I would prefer that doesn't happen. Beyond any of that, as we already know, the response would have to be something nuclear level. It would be an over the top response. If anyone took out the president of the United States of America, you would have to declare an all out war on whatever nation did that. And my point in bringing all this up is not to say, hey, I was right about the whole thing. That was just a nice side benefit. My point in bringing all this up is this. I'm worried between the communists who've tried to kill Trump multiple times. Now we have a nation state we think is trying to kill him, possibly working in a subtle way with the Russians and Chinese to get the intelligence they need to kill him. I'm worried. I am. Trump's talked about it multiple times, how he knows they want to kill him, and Trump handles it as awesome as you could handle it. He's all, well, if they get me, they get me. It is what it is. This is a guy who's almost been killed multiple times, but I am worried. We We love the misses, right? You only got to hit once. Anyway, let's move on. That was dark. I told you we were going to talk a little bit about immigration. Then I got distracted. We will actually do that next.
1: Truth. Attitude. Jesse Kelly.
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12: It's August 2023, a county government meeting in Pennsylvania's Lehigh Valley. A young woman, early 20s, steps up to the mic to speak.
13: My two-month-old son was happily drinking milk from his bottle when he quickly started choking, turned blue, and went limp. My boyfriend transported our son to the changing table as I grabbed an anti-choking device and my boyfriend began assembling it. 2 pumps of the device and my son was conscious, gasping for air and coughing up milk.
12: They all went to the ER to make sure the baby was okay.
13: But upon arriving at Lehigh Valley Hospital, the diagnosis quickly became something so different.
12: One of the doctors had a theory.
13: She stated to my father and mother-in-law that we are young, first-time parents who got frustrated with our baby and violently shook him to make him stop crying, and a confession would only make things easier for us.
12: The parents were told to leave the hospital without their son, and he wouldn't come home for 7 whole months.
13: I'm a postpartum mom dealing with the grief and the trauma of my son being ripped from my arms. And I'm a mom who lost everything in less than 24 hours due to one doctor's misdiagnosis. Enough is enough.
12: And then the next person speaks. And the next one. The stories they tell form a pattern of parents walking into a Lehigh Valley hospital to get help for a child, only to leave without them. And the same doctor's name kept coming up again and again. A pediatrician.
6: I ask you, what kind of doctor does this?
12: 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From Serial Productions and The New York Times, I'm Diane Neary. And this is The Preventionist, a story about a doctor and the rise of a powerful field of pediatric medicine.
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0: It is the Jesse Kelly Show on a wonderful Thursday, talking to you about a lot of things, assassination attempts. We talked about the communists being after kids in the first hour. I need to tell you about Ask Dr. Jesse Friday. That is tomorrow. You need to get your questions emailed in now to jesse@jessekellyshow.com. I still have to get to McDonald's in my eyes and other things before we do that. Read you a couple little headlines together. Breaking, this is from Libs of TikTok. Kathy Hochul announces $7 million in taxpayer money. It's going towards the legal fees of illegal aliens. Really? Huh. I'll pair that with these two headlines. DOJ charges 11 New Yorkers with operating sham marriage scheme to get U.S. citizenship for Chinese nationals. Oh, look, another headline. Where'd this come from? Owner of suspiciously vacant adult daycare billed Medicaid $32 million while donating to Kathy Hochul. As we have said time and time and time and time and time again, it is a simple arrangement if you're a Democrat communist in the United States of America. It just comes down to this. Normal Americans hate you. Normal Americans, doesn't have to be hardcore right-wingers, red-blooded Americans despise the modern Democrat Party, but foreigners don't care about any of that. They don't care about the country. They certainly don't care about the Constitution or the culture. They just want to get here and loot. They just want to loot the place. So Democrats have figured out, we'll just bring them here and we'll help them loot. We'll pay them for all this. Some of the money will flow back to us and they will vote en masse for Democrats. Without foreigners, there is no Democrat Party. It ceases to exist. It would be a 20% party. They would have to close it down and start something new without foreigners. Don't believe me? Oh, here's a good one. Abdul al-Sayed has been getting a lot of pub. This Muslim running for Senate in Michigan saying stuff like this.
1: I believe that Medicare for all should cover all health care.
2: Yeah.
1: Yeah. Which is defined by what a patient needs in accordance with their doctor. And so that includes reproductive rights, right? That includes gender-affirming care.
0: Okay. Here's more.
3: It is going to require taxes. And the question of who pays those taxes is an important question. There was a philosophical debate about how much of those taxes we would ask working Americans to pay. And I fall on the argument that I think it's important that from the political economy perspective, that everybody pays a bit in. Because when you look at conservative arguments for Social Security and Medicare, it almost always has to do with the fact that I paid into the system, ergo I take from the system. And I think that is a justification that's worth investing in here.
0: Yeah, that's him telling you he's going to raise your taxes for his communist healthcare system. Hey, Abdul Sayed, companies, you don't think the government should take them over, right?
2: Are you in favor of public ownership models like the one Bernie introduced?
1: So I want to actually take it a step further.
2: Okay.
1: I agree that we need public ownership, but I also agree that we need some system of public control.
2: Yeah.
1: Like, what is the point of democracy if it's not to protect us from existential risk?
0: Okay. How did he win the nomination in Michigan? Did you see this lady, Haley Stevens, he was running against? Oh, she's a little goofy, little dorky, but you hear her talk, you see her walk, and you think to yourself, okay, she seems Michigan to me. Okay, so how did she lose? Because non-Arab voters in the state of Michigan, whoa, they voted for Haley Stevens. 48-47 voted for Haley Stevens. Let's go down and look. Oh, Arab voters in Michigan, 94% of them voted for Abdul al-Sayed, 5% voted for Haley Stevens. The end result is Abdul al-Sayed is possibly the next United States Senator from Michigan. Immigration is all that matters. Here's Brandon Gill.
4: So large-scale Islamic immigration into the United States benefits the left because they're able to play that group off of other groups and say that you're the victim. You need to be able to come into this country and bring in all of your family members, and it's the evil Republicans who aren't allowing you to do that. That's the one thing. I think on the other hand,

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13: Here's something pretty disturbing I discovered while researching this podcast. This is what it actually says on the Los Angeles Police Department website. The site states that the Adult Missing Persons Unit investigates 3,200 cases a month. And 70% of those missing people are found or returned voluntarily within 2 or 3 days. It goes on to explain, and I quote here, "Since being a missing person is not a crime, police are given a very limited role while conducting these types of investigations." At the bottom of the webpage, it gets more disturbing. There's a section titled, "What if they never returned?" And here's the official police advice.

0: In such situations, you may want to enlist the services of a private investigator to assist in your search. If you can't afford a PI, the police elaborate, quote, another option would be to contact the Salvation Army, which has a missing persons locator program. There is not a single sentence on the LAPD website that would lead a loved one of a missing person to have any faith that the police would properly investigate it. What the LAPD is basically saying is, if someone you love goes missing, don't overreact. They'll probably turn up, unless they don't, in which case you should get someone besides the police to look into it. All this is my way of saying, if the police took missing persons cases as seriously as they do, say, bank robberies, I wouldn't have had to do this podcast in the first place and end up chasing a violent criminal halfway around the country. I'm Neil Strauss, and you can hear the full story of To Live and Die in L.A.
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0: It is the Jesse Kelly Show on a fantastic, wonderful Thursday as we near the end of the week. If you miss any part of the show, you can download it, iHeart, Spotify, iTunes. Hey, Jesse, think about this. Patriots on the right can barely win elections now, today, in 2026. What happens in 8 to 25 years after the barbarians breed like rabbits and their children are voting communists? Our country is lost. It's coming, Jesse, if we don't do something drastic. I thank God for you guys. You put pure patriotic gold over the airwaves. His name is Shelby. Look, we don't have to deny what is happening and right in front of our eyes just because it makes some people squirm and uncomfortable. There has been there's been a choice. It's been a simple choice by the Democrat Party. Americans are bad. Americans don't want Democrats to do the things they're going to do. Foreigners don't care. Foreigners don't care one way or the other. Just give them a little slice of the pie, some legal protections, and they'll come on in and they'll vote for you. And they'll vote tribally too. It's not hard to figure out. I mean, this guy, Ro Khanna, he tried to sell this war on Americans, certainly white Americans. He tried to sell it as a multiracial New Deal. You're not a moron. You know what he's saying here.
1: But a multiracial New Deal, in my view, is what is needed. And it will probably be one of America's greatest moments, because what we can do and will do in America, I don't know if it'll be my generation or the next generation, we will become the world's first cohesive multiracial democracy.
0: A cohesive multiracial democracy. What a great way to sell that, isn't it? Doesn't that sound wonderful? A cohesive multiracial democracy. You know what? Let's check in on exactly what that means. In New York City, Zohran Mamdani has a 47% favorability rate. Unfavorable is only 44. So more people like him than hate him. Wow. Well, let's look into why. Because they even asked some other religions, hey, Jews, what do you think about Mamdani? Oof, negative 40 with the Jews. Hey, Catholics, how about you? Negative 21. Oof. Protestants, is it you? Nope, negative 9. But there's one more option. Not Jews, not Catholics, not Protestants. It's listed as other religion, plus 45. Let's dig into it a little further, shall we? If you're wondering, if you've ever wondered, no matter what color you are, why the hatred of white people by the Democrat Party? Why the war on white people? It's always white people suck and white people suck and everyone else is perfect, but white people suck and white people suck. This guy shouldn't go to jail because he's a minority, but white people suck. I mean, they'll go so far. They'll say things like this straight face.
2: I know we have like some efforts to increase diversity in the district. So I'm wondering, especially around administration, are there financial incentives for black and brown people to work here? It's an extra burden, quite frankly, to be a black and brown teacher and administrator in the district. And so I think we should start thinking about that financially if we're not already. But I know we call ourselves leaders, and I know we have an Office of Equity and Belonging. So
0: black and brown people should be paid more than white people. Who else is supporting Mamdani? In the black community, he's got an approval rating of plus 63. Hispanic, plus 21. White, negative 8. For the communists, you may not look at the world this way, and I really hope you don't. For the communists, it's just about power. It's a simple math equation. Who's with me and who's against me? And they don't care about individuals. Maybe they don't believe in the idea of individualism anyway. They look at everything as a voting block. Are these people with me? They'll look at religions and skin colors and locations. Are these people with me? And by the way, locations, let's not gloss over that. You remember what happened in Ohio. Horrible, horrible chemical spill, nightmare, national controversy, people suffering there. and you looked at who they voted for, they voted for Donald Trump. It turned out to be a huge scandal for the Biden administration. They wouldn't even go visit. Oh, are people in trouble over there? Well, that's just too freaking bad. You remember Biden's FEMA people got into trouble because they would skip past homes. People who'd been devastated, they'd skip the ones that had MAGA flags, MAGA stickers, MAGA yard signs. It's just how they look at it. Are you my friend? Good. I'll get you everything. Are you my enemy? You must be destroyed. It's terrible. Bronco, I work at a community college. We do workforce training for local businesses, and we have numerous job fairs each year. The local industries will hire on the spot. The jobs are mostly full-time with benefits that kick in after 90 days. We have extremely low turnouts despite advertising. Many of those that do show up leave the line when they are notified there will be a drug test. The unemployment rate in my town is over 8%. I want to believe that Americans really want to work hard and do these jobs, but anecdotally, I haven't seen it. It pains me to write this, but it's not just the corporate fat cats that want cheap foreign labor for more profits. There are huge numbers of Americans that are very comfortable living on benefits or at mom and dad's and not wanting to improve themselves. This country has low birth rates, bad education, and too many welfare entitlements. We have to fix these concurrently with deportations. And I have no problem with that email because, of course, it's correct. And this just follows along a very sad, familiar path as other powerful nations throughout history. The powerful nation hacks its way out of the wilderness. Hard scrabble, people with real values, a tight family unit, and if that nation succeeds, and many nations do not, many die on the vine, if that nation succeeds and ends up being a juggernaut, the money will pour in and life will become comfortable and the family unit will start to break up. And as all these things are happening, religious attendance will go down. As all these things are happening at once, the population itself will get soft and weak. Look, the Romans went through this. You know, people criticized the Romans, and understandably so, for filling up the Roman army with foreign barbarians. Towards the end, they were just bringing in hordes of barbarians, making them Roman soldiers. Romans didn't want to be soldiers anymore. Now, you could say that's justified. Their country betrayed them, and all that's very fair. Romans didn't want to be soldiers anymore. I know that we don't have the exact same population we used to have. So I understand that. I get that. You mentioned anecdotally. I will again remind you, anecdotally, I live in rural Texas. I've seen this in Montana. I've seen it in Texas. So I know this is going on all over the country. I see young people super ambitious, super hardworking. They want these jobs. Is it every young kid has it together and wants these jobs? No, I'm not going to say that. I know there are turds out there. I see it's not one or two, legions of young people who are busting their butt and trying to make it. But they have been frozen out of the corporate world who wants cheap foreign labor. That's a fact, and that's what we have to stop. We can't freeze rural Texas white kids out of corporate America and have a decent country. It doesn't work that way. It doesn't, and it shouldn't work that way. It's completely unjust. All right. I have to talk about McDonald's in my eyes next. 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
6: The News Radio 740 forecast. Partly cloudy tonight and warm with a low of 79. Mostly sunny tomorrow with a high of 93.
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10: 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The Consumer Price Index increased a seasonally adjusted 0.1% in July after declining 0.4% in June. The Federal Reserve Bank of New York reports Americans' credit card balances climbed by $21 billion in the second quarter, reaching $1.25 trillion. New credit card delinquencies held steady but remain elevated compared with pre-pandemic levels. Burger King is the clear winner in the current burger wars. The chain paired an 8.5% surge in comparable sales with a multi-year effort to improve restaurants, operations, and the Whopper. Wendy's was the clear loser. 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

0: It is the Jesse Kelly Show on a fantastic, wonderful Thursday. Remember, tomorrow's Ask Dr. Jesse Friday, and you need to get your questions emailed in right now to jesse@jessekellyshow.com. We still have to get to this. Poor people who are having their thermostat controlled. Jen Psaki's a liar. Why communists co-opt the pulpit. All that and more still to come. One final word on all this other stuff. Headline, Dallas-Fort Worth Airport to install Islamic foot wash stations inside the bathrooms. You want to stop Zohran Mamdani from being elected? Deport foreigners and keep them out. You want to stop Abdul El-Sayed from being elected? Deport foreigners and keep them out. You want to stop Sharia law? We love to talk about that. Sharia law. There should be a law against it. Won't do any good. You can mass import Islamists into the country and you will get Sharia law. Or you can keep them out of the country and you'll never have Sharia law. You know where they don't have any Sharia law? None. It's wild. Poland. It's crazy. I actually, because I didn't want to give you false information, I looked into it before the show. The Sharia law in Poland is non-existent. Huh. Hey, Chris, why do you think that is? The mystery, huh? Yeah, I don't know either. You know what else is a mystery? Why do your eyes get worse? You know that I'm getting old. I'm 45 now. And you, if you've been listening to the show for a while, know that eyeglass Jesse is, what, 5 years, Chris? How long have I had that? Probably 5 years. And I avoided that for a very long time. In my late 30s, if I'm in the living room and I turn around and look at the clock on the oven, I can't read it. And I denied what was happening for a long time. If I was on the road, I knew where I was going. I'm a guy, after all, practically Magellan. But I can't read the street signs. So I get right up on them. It was all a little blurry. Finally, I knew I had to go get my eyes checked, and I knew the results would not be perfect. Keep in mind, this is devastating for me because I've been Hawkeye my entire life. Chris, that's a superhero who can see everything. Don't act like you know who Hawkeye is. Anyway, I could see everything. Doctor gives me the hard news. I am nearsighted, so I can read my phone and books and stuff like that. Fine. Once you get to 10 feet, probably less, things start getting a little fuzzy. You're going to, I can see that finger, Chris. So if I'm driving, I need glasses on. If I'm watching TV, I need glasses on. Do you know what it's like to have to go grab your glasses when the wife is all, do you want to watch something? It's disheartening. What I did not know was the eyes will continue to get worse. I already complained to you. Was it a couple years ago? Maybe a couple years ago. I had to go in and get new glasses. And glasses are expensive, extremely expensive, unbelievably expensive. And I had to go in and get new glasses because my prescription wasn't good enough anymore. It's happening again. I've been noticing it more and more in recent weeks. I get behind the wheel. I throw my shades on. Of course, they're prescription. Isn't that embarrassing? My sunglasses are prescription. I throw on my shades and things are starting to get a little fuzzy, even with the shades on. I sit down today here in the studio and we have this clock that sits directly across from me. And it's got red. It's shut up, Chris. It's got red numbers on it. And it's giving me a countdown. Hey, this is how much time you have left of the segment, whatnot. It's just, you know, keeping me, making sure I don't screw the whole thing up. And I can still see it fine. The numbers are big. It's fuzzy. It's fuzzy. I know I need new glasses. I know it's going to cost $500 or more. Oh, by the way, if you're wondering why it costs so much, you have to have a regular pair of glasses in your car if you drive at night. You have to have a pair of sunglasses in your car because it's Houston. The sun is shining at least half the year. You have to have, well, I shouldn't say have to, but you should have a pair in the house, again, in case the wife's like, you want to want something? So you have hundreds and hundreds of dollars. And where does this end? You know where it ends. Helen Keller. That's what, Chris? You know that's where it ends. I won't be able to see anything. Maybe Chalk has something. If natural herbal supplements from Chalk, if they can address your testosterone, I bet they have something for your eyes. Chris, will you look that up, or can we reach out to Chalk? Look, Chalk has already helped God knows how many American men jack their T levels through the roof just by taking natural herbal supplements. Male Vitality Stack is what I take. They've helped so many women get the energy they need to cook dinner at night. Female Vitality Stack. But I've told you many times before, they have all kinds of natural herbal supplements for whatever you're looking for. It's all right there. Hey, this supports this and this supports that. I wonder if they have anything for eyes. I have to do something. I can't continue to drop $500 every 2 years on glasses. I can't do it. I won't do it. There has to be. Chris, do we have insurance for this? Is this insurance covering it? We do, right? I need to do that. I need it anyway. Chalk.com/Jesse is where you go for a subscription. Chalk.com/Jesse. Hey, Jesse. Not sure if you already addressed the petulant. That means angry. I know what petulant means. Press conference by Indiana Fever's, the Indiana Fever's coach gave. It's worth a much closer look. Not only does it literally look like an SNL skit, it has everything you need to explain leftism. Successful yet angry, childless white women in charge of a subsidized organization. Nice sounding words like love and empathy to mask her hatred of having to explain why she doesn't have her white players' backs. And then immediately after, the nice words, she says anyone who disagrees can go to hell. You could teach a class on leftism using just that video. I love the show. Patrick is his name. Chris, I have to be honest. Full disclosure, I haven't caught very many WNBA press conferences. However, I'm curious. No, I haven't seen the press conference for the Indiana Fever's head coach. I want you to go find it because now I want to listen to it. Now I want to talk about it. Before we get to that, we'll do just a little lesson on the blue state. We'll talk about your thermostat, commies co-opting the pulpit, all that. Oh, and I almost forgot this whopper.
1: There's still excellent journalists who are there to grill the White House, no matter who the press secretary is and who the president is in the room. It's just that they are a smaller percentage of people in the room. And what is difficult, if you're a viewer watching the briefing or clips of it or watching the president be questioned in the Oval Office, is you don't know how to differentiate. How do you know who these people are? So therefore, people are not getting actual transparent information, or they're not able to.
0: These people are like leeches. They never leave. We still have an hour. Hang on.